0: Hello and welcome to Crossroads here on 3ABN Radio. My name is Angela Lomaking. I'm glad that you've tuned in. I hope you're having a blessed day. Any day above the ground is a good day, and today's a good day. Wherever you are from around the world, welcome. You may be in prison, you may be driving your truck, and you may be at home just listening to this program. We have listeners that absolutely love this testimonial program. But today is going to be a little different. We are talking about families. You know, today, listener, the family, we are in a crisis right now. Things are happening in families that we've never seen before. And we're going to be talking to a wonderful couple who's going to share with us The Powerful Parent. That's today's title, The Powerful Parent. Do you want to be a powerful parent? I'm sure you're saying, yes, I want to be a powerful parent. Well, Jesus is the answer. And we're going to show you how to be a powerful parent. And for parent in today's couple that's with us is Trey and Calandra Williams, and they are from California, from Weimar, California. Many of you know where Weimar, California is. It's a beautiful place, and California is also a beautiful state. But before...
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Well, welcome to the program Christian Community on Praise FM. I know some of you are a little nervous when you heard that 8 o'clock came and you didn't hear us. But we are here, just a couple of minutes late. We hope that God has been blessing you, that all is well in your corner, that you have had a wonderful day, and that tonight you are ready, you're prepared to fellowship with the Christian community.

0: We want to do just that, get back to the basics of life right here on Christian Community. If you can, where you are, I want to invite you to bow your heads with us as we pray. Father in heaven, you have been such a good God. You have been wonderful to us. You have taken care of so many different aspects of our lives. You have provided us with blessings that are more than we can count or number. We're grateful, Father, for who you are and for forgiveness of sins, for life, eternal life promised to us. We surrender ourselves to you now. And we ask that tonight you will come in a unique way and be present with our sitting. Let it be that the words that we speak, the thoughts that we entertain, the attitudes and motives be all subject to your will. I pray that your name will be lifted up here tonight on the radio, that your people will have good Christian fellowship together, and that in all things that we will promote the interests of the kingdom of heaven. Bless us, Holy Spirit, and let our time here be according to your will, we pray, and we thank you in Jesus' name.
1: Amen.
0: Amen. Amen. Amen. Amen. Welcome again to Christian Community. Glad to have you on board. We have our usual crew in tonight. Sister Rosemary Alphonse is here. Say good night, Sister Alphonse.
2: Good night to Christian Community.
0: All right. Glad to have you on board. Elder Clement Bailey is with us. Say good night, Elder Bailey.
1: Good night, Christian Community. And I'm extremely excited to be here tonight.
0: Amen. And I am Dale Sergius. I have the privilege of sitting in with these fine people and keeping you company for the next 2 hours. We are looking forward to a good sit-in. As always, we want to encourage you to call us in studio. This is an open line program. Our number in studio is 452-1011. That's 452-1011. We are also available via the WhatsApp platform, and the number is 461-9647. That's 461-9647. As always, we say, if you're calling us from overseas, you'd want to include St. Lucia's country code before these numbers, and that is 1758. So we are here, we are in studio, we are live,
1: and we are well, and we
0: thank God for that. We thank God for that. There are so many other ways we could not be well.
1: That's right. Yes.
0: And we are grateful for that. So let me give each of you an opportunity to extend your Saturday night greetings. Sister Alphonse?
2: Okay, I want to say a special good night to my friends as usual. I've got my list. Our sick on shut-ins, because they listen night, they listen day. Some of them don't sleep at all. Tell me, I don't sleep, you know. I'm always listening to Praise FM, Christian Community. I want to say good night to them, sick on shut-ins. I want to say a special good night to one of the Afa sisters from Old Victoria Road. I don't remember her name, but I met her at Sister Central's funeral.
0: Okay.
2: And she said she listened every Saturday night, but she never called.
1: Oh, she should.
2: So I am asking you tonight to give us a call and give us your name so we can always send our greetings to you. And I want you to say good night to your brother that was sitting next to us. Tell him this good night is from Christian Community.
0: Okay.
1: Amen.
2: Sister Thelma, good night. The Central's family in Bacatel, good night. Mr. Gaffer, good night. Sharon Matthew, good night. Brother Popo, bonsoir, ek fami ou bonsoir, longtemps nous pas tan voa ou. Kouye nous, nous voulons tan voa ou. Miss Lilia Joseph, I want to say a special good night to you, Miss Lilia. You are not in my area these days that you have taken, you know, a vacation. So I hope where you are listening, and tell those around you. We are sending greetings to them from Christian Community. Brother Cherry, good night, Brother Cherry. I have not heard Brother Cherry.
0: Yes.
2: Neither during the day nor in the night, so I don't know where he is at this time. Sister Susie, good night, Sister Susie. Sister Clotilde and Justin, her son. Brother Cole and family, good night to you all. Thomasine and her husband in the Bronx, New York. Sister Rosanna Ogis in Black Malay. The Marchand crew, Mr. Aubrey in Bacatel. Eric in Arendelle Hill. Mr. Joseph in Latok Road. And many others. A special good night goes to all of you, and may God continue to bless each and every one of you.
0: All right. Thank you very
1: Amen.
0: Much.
1: Amen. I am extremely grateful to God for being here tonight.
0: Okay.
1: I want to thank God for giving me a wonderful week. I have been healthy for the whole week.
0: Praise the Lord.
1: I've done so many things during the course of this week. And the most I can say is thank God. When I am able to get up and go to work, especially doing hard manual work, who else can I give the praise to and to give it to God?
2: Yeah.
1: For you all to understand me, I'm assure you what I'm doing. You will never understand it unless I show you. Saying it here is beyond your comprehension, except you see what God can do when you put your trust in Him. No matter how frail you may be, no matter how whatever circumstances that the devil may want to put in your way, no matter how many snares. But when God is on your side, no devil cannot be against you.
2: That's right.
0: Yeah, man.
1: None. Sister, yeah. I say none.
2: Yeah.
1: And I can testify that none. So my being here tonight is to praise God. Is to encourage people to just continue trusting God in spite of the difficulties that you may be experiencing, but your day will come with God and He will see you through. I was experiencing some health issues. They disappear. I don't know when they came, when they go. They came by crisis or by lysis, but they are no longer here.
2: Great mighty healer, place His hand on you.
1: I used to be taking medication for my blood sugar, my blood pressure, and I don't need them anymore. You heard what I said?
2: Yes.
1: I don't need them anymore. I just take it. Now, it has become a habit that even when you don't really need it, but in your mind, the mind tells you you still need it. But when you go and check your vital functions, you don't need it. So I have enough to be thankful to God for just for this week. He have done many wondrous things for me. I give Him the praise.
0: Amen.
1: Hallelujah.
0: Amen. Amen.
1: Amen.
0: Well, God has been good to me. I closed off this week as my last week of vacation.
1: Okay. School's opening soon.
0: Well, it's so I don't get automatic vacation.
1: Oh,
0: But I took vacation at this time.
1: Okay.
0: I want to say it was vacation, but it really wasn't.
1: I
0: need a vacation from this vacation.
1: Away from.
0: Right?
1: But, away from.
0: Again, like you, I'm counting the blessings of God.
1: Yes.
0: I am grateful for some things that were accomplished during this time.
1: Yes.
0: And even though I still had to do some of my regular work during my vacation, again, it could have been different. It could have been that I could not do it. And God has sustained and allowed me the opportunities to still make a contribution even while I'm on vacation.
1: Amen.
0: So I'm choosing to look at it in a positive light.
1: That's correct.
0: And I'm grateful for what God has done and continues to do for me individually and for my family collectively as well. There are blessings that I can't mention here, but you know, there's clear evidence that it is the goodness of God that is continued to provide and to keep us. And so I'm very grateful for that.
1: And I got a whole lot of planting shooting all over the place right now, Brother Dale. Where else?
0: Well, mine is struggling. Mine is struggling a little bit, but it's alive.
1: The first set.
0: Yes.
1: The first set that I gave you, never came through.
0: No, never came through.
1: What I planted. Around that time, all the way I turned is planted.
0: Okay, all right.
1: I got to get a little rope, tie them down.
0: Mine don't need rope yet. It's still a baby.
1: So
0: it's still a baby, doesn't need that. But yes, the rains have started.

0: farmers who rely on plantain and bananas. Mm-hmm. Well, a little wind will throw everything down.
1: Yeah, yes. Make a mess.
0: And you lose all your crop, right. All what you do, all what you attempted to you know, to grow during the past months. Mm-hmm. Just a little a wind about 40 miles an hour will put you on your knees.
2: Yeah.
0: Serious. And that's what I don't like about the bananas, plantain, macabu, and stuff like that. The wind will throw.
2: Yeah, these are very fragile plants.
1: Well, the macambo don't fall like that.
0: Well, they will be the last to fall.
1: The plantain and the fig.
0: The plantain and the plant and the banana, before you know it.
2: Right. But the one, and these are the ones that people view as being more valuable.
0: Yes.
2: Yeah. I mean, macambo is probably the last thing that people will go for.
0: Yeah.
2: But people love plantain. Yeah. People love bananas, green fig, whichever form of it you appreciate.
0: Yeah.
2: And so these are the ones that people would be looking forward to receiving. Mm-hmm. But yes, these are very fragile plants.
0: Very fragile.
2: When you cut the stem of a banana plant, it's just water that comes out.
0: That's right.
2: And it tells you that it's just water keeping that thing rigid.
0: That's right.
2: So what's standing up there is really a stock of water.
0: Water, that's right. That's
2: and,
0: right.
2: And because of that, it's quite fragile.
0: Yes.
2: But God has been good to us so far, and we are praying that we'll continue to experience that goodness for a bit of a period.
0: And you must make a trip up at Babuna where you can get some coconut. There are a lot of those things.
2: now, El Billy, when you say that on the air there, you're advertising to everybody else. So,
1: come and get this.
2: So let's talk in chambers. Yes, let's talk in chambers. But again, it is good to appreciate the blessings of God.
0: Yeah.
2: There are many people who choose to focus on what they do not have.
0: Right. Yeah. Right.
2: But I am always reminded of God talking to Moses and asking, "What's that in your hand?"
0: That's right.
1: The road.
2: Right? Moses was busy complaining about how much he didn't have, but God says, "Never mind what you don't have. What is it that you do have?"
0: Yeah.
2: And so we need, all of us, I think, to examine our lives and to ask ourselves, what is it that you do have?
0: Yeah.
2: Because if you focus on what you do not have, there's an endless list of what other people have and you do not have.
0: Yeah.
2: But you do have some things, and what God has given us, He wants us to learn appreciate it. Learn to use it in the wisest ways.
0: That's right.
2: And like the story of the talents, He says, "Listen, I've given you, maybe I've not given you as much as other people,
0: right.
2: But I have given you.
0: Right.
2: So be a wise servant and make the most of it.
0: That's
2: take your two. You know, even if somebody else has five, take your two, go and put it to work, gain two more, and when you when the master returns, he will count you as a good and faithful servant, and he'll welcome you into the joy of his Lord. But if we take the one and we dig a hole and push it in there and complain about what we don't have and how many people who have more than us, That is described as a wicked servant. A wicked servant. I thought he would say lazy, but he didn't go in that direction. He calls him wicked, right? Because there are other people who need to benefit from that increase that you were going to get. And so in your wickedness, you have denied these other people the benefit of that as well. So,
0: I had a living experience with some Jews who I was working for. And this example that you used there, I saw it in their lives. These guys came from Iran. They were Iranian Jews. One brother came, and he used to work on the airport. He raised some money. In those days, you could have gotten houses in Bedside for next to nothing. So he bought one house. And what he did was that he renovated the one house, and he sold it, and he bought two. And by the time he bought two houses, I began working with him. He would sell the two and buy four. Just realize where I'm going.
2: Yeah,
0: he'd keep on
2: doubling
0: all the time.
2: Yes.
0: And doubling. And within 5 years, we had so much work to do that we never found ourselves in a position where we had nothing doing. You know?
2: Okay.
0: Because he always was on the buying list. And in those days, you could have gotten houses for a dollar.

0: dollar, right there in Brooklyn.
1: Okay.
0: Rundown houses.
1: Right.
0: You know.
1: Right.
0: And it is only those who are on the top of the list would get it. Like you have to know some. No, it's wrong. Somebody had to know you.
1: Know you, right? So it's not who you know.
0: Not who you know.
1: It's who knows you.
0: Somebody who knew you. And these Jews, they use that on us. I saw these fellas go up the ladder. And I had to ask myself, I had to try and keep my mind sound in believing, were they blessed or and I am not blessed? Why they're able to do that? Is it because the blessings of God is upon them and the blessing of God is not upon me? But then I had to look at it now from another perspective. They are blessed to get the house, and I am blessed to get the opportunity to repair the house.
1: Yes.
0: So we are all blessed.
1: Everybody.
0: You follow, you understand me?
1: It may all not be the same blessing, right. But it's a blessing nonetheless.
0: It's a blessing nonetheless. Yes. And for years I've been working for those guys. Never a day without work.
1: Okay.
0: So,
2: I want to speak a bit of Creole to Brother Dale.
1: Okay. Pressure.
2: Den men, si bon Dieu vle. Se fèt nesans mwen.
0: Fèt nesans?
2: Fèt nesans mwen.
1: Ok.
0: I don't understand that one.
2: Den men, si bon Dieu vle.
0: Fèt nesans.
1: So nou di gwa fèt den men.
2: So mwen vle di bon Dieu. Mersi pou mizye wikodi ha jete a sou mwen.
1: Ok.
2: Evek. 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
1: Mersi bon Dieu.
2: Avec moi sav that Jésus est puis moi et que Jésus est puis femme.
1: Amen.
0: But you throw me off there now. I don't know what it's license. I don't know what's that one.
1: As a birthday.
2: You're not better deal? You don't know?
1: It's your birthday.
2: Yes.
1: Yeah.
2: Fête naissance.
0: Naissance? I might never heard that word.
2: Yes.
0: I never heard that. No?
2: Fête naissance.
0: Okay, yes, so all right. Okay,
2: so I said I would have teased better.
1: Okay. I've heard that term before.
0: Well, I've never heard
1: but it. But I can't say that I know exactly what it means, but I pick it up in the context that you're using it.
0: Okay,
1: I pick up a sense of what it means. All right, well, happy advance birthday greetings to you, Sister Alphonse. You should have told us in advance. I would have brought a picture of a cake if you had a cake. But I thank God with you that He has and it is the evening has come, so it is tomorrow already.
0: Yes,
1: I was going to say you. Yeah, so it is actually happy birthday.
0: Happy birthday, that's correct.
1: Yes, we thank God with you for His many blessings over the years. Yes. I am sure that if we ask you to give a testimony, we probably will not have enough time tonight for all of the things that you have seen and experienced at the hands of God. Yeah. And we celebrate with you. You know, is Dora coming to have a celebration with you?
2: They were here last year.
1: Okay.
2: For the celebration, so this time I tell them.
1: Yeah, it was around this time. Okay.
2: Don't come. That's enough.
1: All right. Okay. Well, we are happy for you, Zizal.
2: Give God thanks and give God praise, man. Yes. Where that man have taken me from and where I am today, what he have done for me and he's still doing.
1: All right.
2: You know?
1: Okay.
2: For me and for my family, God has been so good to us. Yes.
1: All right. Praise God. We are really happy for you, Sister Alphonse. And we pray that there'll be many more years.
2: Yes.
1: But not just many more years, but many more good years.
2: Good years. Yes.
1: You know, with health and safety and happiness and protection.
2: For good things to come out of my mouth
1: things.
2: And for me to have strength like the eagles and
1: that's
2: for me to continue to do His work.
1: That's it.
2: That's what I'm asking Him
1: and
2: for.
1: And to be a blessing wherever you find yourself and to always be making that positive contribution. Thank you very much for that. I Sister Alphonse, I just need to say to you that I really appreciate you. I hear some of the things that you say about your being in your community and the kind of person that you are. There are certain communities that have people like that, but we are losing that element in society. You know, where you have, there's a lady in the community who's an upstanding lady. She's of age, but you know you can go to that person for a positive experience.
2: Yeah,
1: that's a person who you know to be a praying person. You there's not going to be obscenities thrown at you. You know, that kind of positive element, you know, when the Bible talks about the salt of the earth,
2: yes,
1: right, having a saving impact on the small community where you are. Okay. And I want to encourage you to continue to be in that way.
2: I give God thanks.
1: Right? I'm saying that because I know in my area, mm-hmm, you know, you knew the older people.
0: Yeah.
1: And we are losing them, but there are some of them who had a broad reach in the community where everybody knows, all the children know, you know, so and so.
0: Yeah.
1: You had to give a certain level of regard to that person because of how that person carried themselves and the impact that they had on the community. Mm-hmm. And I thank you for being that person for your area in Bagatelle. Yes. And I'm encouraging, yes, mm-hmm, and I'm encouraging the senior members of Christian community, be that in your community as well. Mm-hmm. You know, have that positive impact. Let it be known that, you know, you be the so and so in your community that everybody gives a certain level of regard to. And it is how you carry yourself.
2: Yes, how you carry yourself.
1: Right? Yeah. Because people don't just give regard to you just because you have hit a certain number in terms of your age.
2: Especially when they know that you are Christian.
1: Right.
2: You're a Christian. Right. They're supposed to see that light in you.
1: Mm-hmm.
2: Yes. And not just see, but read it. Your life supposed to be an epistle
1: That's
2: to them.
1: That's it. You're living an example that people can you know, pay attention to, an example that people can follow, an example that will be of benefit to everybody in the community.
2: Yes.
1: All right. I want to say good night to Brother Gabriel. I think he was trying to get in touch with us. Okay. You can reach us on the WhatsApp platform, Brother Gabriel, 461-9647, 461-9647. You can reach us via the WhatsApp platform. I hope all is well with you. Sister Alphonse, I did not have an opportunity to attend the funeral service of Sister St. Rose. Mm-hmm. And on top of that, I was having some serious internet issues at my home.
2: Okay.
1: So I didn't get to watch it on the live stream either. Mm-hmm. But you were present. Tell us a little bit about the service, if you
2: can. Sister St. Rose funeral. There were so many people.
1: I expected that.
2: You know, there for church.
1: Yes, it's a tiny church.
2: Inside, outside. Yeah. And her life story was read by Sister Gervier.
1: Okay.
2: Mm-hmm. And all the things that she told Sister Gervier while growing up.
1: Right.
2: You know, it was, part of it was very sad. But at the end of it, I guess her family was happy that, you know, she died in the Lord.
1: Praise God.
2: But I was very regretful because I never knew that Sister St. Rose was sick.
1: Okay.
2: Was in bed, in fact, for that matter. She would go to town off and on when she can, but I did not know. Just like the other persons who did the eulogy, some did, and they said they didn't know that she was sick.
1: Right.
2: You know?
1: Okay.
2: But on her dying bed, I was told that she talked a lot about her life in Christ.
1: Right.
2: Yeah. She had one son, her first son, before she was married. And the boy was saying that when his grandfather migrated to England, the mother sent Sister St. Rose to England to live with her father.
1: Okay.
2: But then now, when he has to go to work, the young lady is left alone.
1: Mm-hmm.
2: So she end up finding that son.
1: Okay.
2: You know, but that son become a blessing to them.
1: Right.
2: You know, if you remember, as Sister St. Rose speak, her English accent is still there.
1: Yes, yes. You could always pick up a little sense of that, right.
2: So she took her son after a few years and she came back to St. Lucia.
1: All right.
2: Yeah. Mm-hmm. But the boy still go back there off and on.
1: Okay.
2: Yes, he was at the funeral.
1: All right.
2: Yes, so it was a very sad day for me, mm-hmm. because I knew her many, many, many years ago. Sister St. Rose had been with us on Christian Community, coming to the studio with us, right. you know, giving us different stories about mm-hmm. she and her husband. She had a story talking about Shatla.
1: Yes, never forget yes. that. Gabriel would know a lot about that.
2: Yes.
1: Okay.
2: So God has put her to rest, you know.
1: All right.
2: Yeah.
1: And I know Sister St. Rose had mm-hmm. connections with a number of different communities.
2: Mm-hmm.
1: Therefore, obviously, yes, where she lived.
2: Yeah, and she's from Anslery, eh?
1: Yes. But I also know she has Belvedere connection, Belvedere yeah. in Canaries.
2: Mm-hmm.
1: I've always said to her, I'm sure she and I are related somehow.
2: Okay.
1: Because my mom grew up in Belvedere yeah, in yeah. Canaries.
2: Mm-hmm.
1: So I keep saying to her, we need to find out. When my mother was telling me all of the stories of who my relatives are, I didn't used to pay attention to that.
0: Mm-hmm. Yeah.
1: I never
0: not interested.
1: Every time there was a funeral in Canaries and mm-hmm. we went down, my mother would tell a story who used to live here
2: mm-hmm.
1: and who used to live there. We're walking through the village and I mean, that's just information that meant absolutely nothing, nothing to me. But I should have paid attention.
2: Yes, it's good.
1: I should have paid attention. It's mm-hmm. now that I'm regretting that. Mm-hmm. Yeah, because I go to Canaries and I look around at the people. I only know one family that I'm related to.
2: Mm-hmm.
1: But I'm sure I have other relatives down
2: yes.
1: there.
2: Mm-hmm.
1: But I don't know who they are. Mm-hmm. So I always look at the people and I assume, okay, that's my cousin there.
2: Mm-hmm.
1: I don't know who they are, but I just assume that they are my cousins.
2: Mm-hmm.
1: You know, but again, I tell people, talk to the older folks in your family.
2: Mm-hmm.
1: Talk to them, mm-hmm. listen to them, pay attention to what they're saying. And
2: yeah.
1: I'm telling you that from a place of regretful experience.
2: Mm-hmm.
1: Right, because if I had paid closer attention, a lot of these things I would know
2: yeah.
1: a little bit better, and I would understand yeah. what the ties and connections are. And who knows, you may find yourself stranded in a place one time, and
2: yeah.
1: and it might be the people that you have an actual blood connection to
2: mm-hmm.
1: who might come to your rescue.
2: And Brother Dale, it's wise to know your relatives,
1: yes.
2: eh? Because
1: yes.
2: we have instances that. Relatives, close relative. I mm-hmm. know of a family in Babono.
1: Uh-huh.
2: These people got married and they were brother and sister.
1: Whoa, okay.
2: They did not know.
1: Okay, mm-hmm. okay.
2: So it's wise that you know.
1: Yes.
2: You get to know.
1: For these and other reasons.
2: When the men out there doing their business, you
1: yes.
2: don't know. You come
1: yes.
2: afterwards, you don't know.
1: Mm-hmm. Yes, so have those conversations.
2: Yes.
1: Understand who you came from
2: mm-hmm.
1: and who you're related to. Mm-hmm. Right, because there's a person I know who says that she's not getting married to anybody in the south of St. Lucia.
2: Because her family is from the south.
1: Large family.
2: Yes.
1: Large, multiple generations were large families.
2: Mm-hmm, mm-hmm.
1: So your grandmother was from a large family
2: yeah.
1: who had a large family,
2: mm-hmm.
1: and then the children had large families.
2: Mm-hmm.
1: So she says that the whole south is related to her
2: mm-hmm.
1: in one way or the other. She's not marrying anybody from the south of St. Lucia. But what I think she doesn't understand is that buses take people everywhere
0: yeah,
1: around St. Lucia. You know,
0: everywhere.
1: Cars
0: everywhere.
1: Take people
0: everywhere.
1: Around everywhere.
0: Yeah.
1: So you may find somebody in Cape Estate.
0: That might be a relative too.
1: That may be, you know,
0: right.
1: first cousin.
2: Mm-hmm.
1: It might
2: but,
1: be somebody close to you.
2: I don't know. I'm saying that if we have to look at it that way.
1: Mm-hmm.
0: We all related?
2: The people of old, these people used to marry close relatives.
1: Yeah. But it's
2: but if you
1: yeah.
2: do that now, you know, everybody will talk, eh?
0: Yeah.
1: But more than just talk, eh? It's genetically it's not safe.
0: Right. Mm-hmm.
1: It's not
0: right.
1: safe. If two related people
0: mm-hmm.
1: Combine their genes,
0: mm-hmm.
1: then you're quite likely to have disabilities and
0: yeah.
1: and deformities
0: yeah.
1: and
0: yeah.
1: disorders
2: okay.
1: resulting from that.
0: That's right.
1: God in his mercy, I think, stepped in and prevented some of these things,
0: mm-hmm.
1: you know, so that Abraham could say he married his sister,
2: mm-hmm.
1: you know,
2: yeah.
1: although it's his half-sister, but
2: mm-hmm.
1: still his sister,
2: yes,
1: you know. When Abraham sent the servant to get a wife for Isaac,
2: yeah, was,
1: right? Rebecca was their relative.
0: That's right.
1: Right? So, Yeah, so it's so I mean, in and maybe the genes were a little stronger back then and able to overcome some of these things, but right now it's a risk for related people to have.
0: Well, that can be proven, what you're saying there can be proven to be factual. I have a cousin of mine, one of my sister's daughter. She got married to her first cousin. That first cousin had a genetic defect.
1: Mm-hmm.
0: And by my sister's side and by the father's side.
1: Okay.
0: And the child came out, some other children.
1: Mm-hmm. Yeah.
0: You know?
1: Yeah.
0: So that can be proven.
1: So yes, it's a scientific thing. It's not a spiritual curse or anything of that sort. Right. It is a biological scientific issue that close relatives should not have offspring.
0: Right. But the other thing too is that we have lost track of our family tree.
1: Mm-hmm.
0: Okay. You may be able to say you have relative in Sozel and you know who they are and so on, so on, so. But with our generation today, how we were able to know this is because, especially during the summer vacation, your parents would send you and spend time with your relative
1: down the coast.
0: You know? Now, you didn't like it, but at least you got to know who your relatives were, you know? But this has practically almost died out.
1: Mm-hmm.
0: Your cousins are walking on the road and they don't know each other at all. They just don't. You know?
2: And some don't care.
0: And some don't,
2: they don't want to know cousins.
0: They don't even care to know.
2: Yeah, sometime I had a cousin of mine, he came from the States, he came here. So I went at his mother to visit him and he keep questioning me, asking me, that person is related to us, this one is related. And I started telling him who the different people are. He say, I don't want to know anymore. I have enough cousins. I don't want to know no more.
0: and you would understand too, there's no bonding between them, you know. It's just like, well, that's another person, you know. Yes, the person is my relative, the person is my cousin, but I did not know you when I was young.
1: Mm-hmm.
0: So it's like, now I'm getting to know you. What is the difference?
1: Yeah. Mm-hmm.
0: You see? And that is where we run into a crisis with our family. We don't know who they are. They may be may not even be far from us, but the fact that we were not, you know, we were not brought up within a very knit community.
1: Mm-hmm.
0: We were not introduced to our relative, and they try to do it when you are older. Now, then, what is the difference?
1: Yeah.
0: You know.
1: Yeah.
0: So it is really important, and I agree with you in saying that. Sometimes you may very well find yourself in a relationship with your cousin because you not know the person is your cousin.
1: Mm-hmm.
0: And I remember again, too, there is somebody who I know very well, senior, got married many, many years ago.
2: Some know.
0: They still
2: do. Is there something, some scripture Buddha said, you can marry up to the seventh generation?
0: I don't know about that.
1: I don't know. I haven't seen that. I don't know.
2: I remember something.
1: Right.
0: And the person needed the burial certificate. Okay? They looked for it everywhere. They couldn't find it. You know, these days went by. People used to do anything. The priest writing whatever they wanted. And one mess.
1: Mm-hmm.
0: Lo and behold, they came up with some kind of a documentation to find out that they were blood relatives.
1: Okay.
0: And I mean very close.
1: Right.
0: And they were married.
1: Mm-hmm.
0: So now the problem that the church had is what do you do with them?
1: What do you do with them?
0: They are married.
2: They are married.
0: Mm-hmm. They are married.
2: They have children already.
0: They have children. And what do you do with them?
1: Yeah.
0: Well, I'll tell you something. It brought about a big issue.
1: Mm-hmm.
0: I think, if I'm not mistaken, they had to be baptized and all kinds of stuff like that, you know?
1: Mm-hmm.
0: But cases like this, this is how I look at it. The answer is, if God, I will have mercy on who I have mercy.
1: Yeah.
0: Only the mercies of God can deliver those things.
1: Sure.
0: Because you may try and fiddle around for answers, and you will make matters worse. Mm-hmm. Mm-hmm. So certain things that when we cannot find answers to, kitei bat mizai, leave it alone.
2: Yeah.
0: Just drop it and move forward, because you your quest for answer may just result in bitterness and hatred between families. So just leave that alone. Kitei bat mizai.
1: But the counsel of investigating before you make a life decision is very important. Eh?
0: Right.
1: So
0: right.
1: you were planning to marry this person.
0: Mm-hmm.
1: Or I want to even say even before marriage, you enter in a relationship with somebody.
0: Yeah. You should find out.
1: Find out who that person is.
2: Yeah. Oh, yes.
1: Find out who that person is connected to for so many reasons.
0: Yes.
2: Uh-huh.
1: Right? Get an understanding of who that person is, who that person is connected to.
0: Yeah.
1: And you for yourself know these answers for yourself as well.
0: For yourself, yes.
1: Who are you yourself connected to?
0: Yes.
1: So that when you have your conversations, you know, I keep telling people, you know, that when people in love, they say these sweet little nothings to each other. It shouldn't be sweet little nothings only. You have to say some things to each other, some conversations with substance.
0: Yeah.
1: Where you're having these kinds of conversations and you really getting to know this individual and to understand who this person is and in relation to who you are.
2: Mm-hmm.
1: Okay, I think we just missed a WhatsApp call. Caller, please do call again and we'll take your call live on air. Yes, but have these conversations. These conversations include a whole lot of things. And Brother Bailey, I think you'll appreciate that some of those conversations need to be along the life or along the line of health and family history. Family history.
0: Yes, yeah.
1: Right?
0: Yeah.
1: What did the old people in your family die from?
0: Yeah, exactly. All of that. Yes.
1: What did the old people in my family die from?
0: Yes.
1: Do we really want to combine
2: bring that
1: this and that?
0: Yeah. Mm-hmm.
1: Right. Ask yourself those questions. Yeah. Right. You may have a situation where there's hypertension on one side. Mm-hmm. Well, there's hypertension on my side too.
0: Mm-hmm.
1: Understand that when we combine, we're giving our children a double dose
0: jeopardy
1: of hypertension.
0: Yes.
1: Know and understand. I'm not saying that will make you back out.
0: Right.
1: But at least understand
0: what you're getting into.
1: That's what you're getting into.
0: Yes,
1: and ask yourself, is that a deal breaker? Mm-hmm. Is that something that I really want to go forward with? Right? So, yes, it's true in terms of who relatives are and who you are connected to and that kind of thing.
0: Yeah.
1: But it should go beyond that, right?
0: Mm-hmm.
1: That issue of family history is an important one.
0: It is important.
1: And even for yourself. Even for yourself, ask yourself the question, what did my grandmother die from?
0: Yeah.
1: What did my grandfather die from?
0: Mm-hmm.
1: What am I noticing? The people in my family who have already passed,
0: mm-hmm.
1: what am I noticing about the pattern?
0: Yeah.
1: About who is dying from what?
0: What? Yeah. Yeah.
1: And you know, is there something that's happening with me? I was having a conversation with somebody who was counting the number of people in her family who have passed away from cancer.
0: Yes.
2: Mm.
1: I said, well, my friend, you need to check and check regularly.
0: Yeah. Yeah.
1: Not just check, but check regularly because if so many people in your family have passed from cancer, it
0: there's a link.
1: It quite suggests, right? There's a strong likelihood that genetically right?
0: Yeah.
1: It's in you.
0: Yeah.
1: It's in your blood.
0: Yeah.
1: It's in your family's blood.
0: Yeah.
1: And if you check now and you don't have it, say praise the Lord.
0: Mm-hmm.
1: But check again next year and then say praise the Lord again. And check the following year and then say praise the Lord again.
0: You see, you are saying it, but it should not be taken lightly.
1: Mm-hmm.
0: Okay? Because many of us are ill today, and if we had done this, what we are dealing with now, we would not have had it.
1: Yeah, true.
0: If you, my sister, have a genetic problem, let's say a disease, okay, and I have the same disease, and we have children,
2: mm-hmm.
0: what do you think is going to happen?
2: Yeah.
1: Mm-hmm.
0: The children that we have, okay, they have a stronger and there's a stronger possibility mm-hmm. that they would come down with a condition that is worse than what
1: yes.
0: you have.
1: Right.
0: Okay? It's going to be worse than what you have. Mm-hmm. So you're saying it, but it is something that we should emphasize yeah. that doing this sort of cross-checking,
1: yes,
0: just as you do cross-matching,
1: right.
0: you know, mm-hmm. we should really look at these things and pay particular attention to them. Well, I can't do that now because I'm an old man already.
2: I don't know if every pastor does it. But
0: no, they don't.
1: Okay, I'm glad you go in there, Sister Alphonse. I'm glad you go in there because that's where I wanted us to go to.
2: The pastors question you about that.
0: Well, okay.
2: I don't know if every pastor does
0: mm-hmm.
2: it.
0: Okay, but I think by then it might be too late. Because if you tell me I'm in love with you and you tell me that you have had this and I have that same had that and we are really in love, you think I'll change my mind?
1: I don't agree that it's too late, Elder Bailey. Because let me tell you, on the day of the wedding, when yeah. you're standing there in mm-hmm. front of the church, right, yeah. the pastor asks you certain questions.
0: Yeah. Mm-hmm.
1: Right?
0: I hear them.
1: A lot of people say, boy, I reached there already.
0: Yeah, exactly.
1: The food cook already. Buy the dress and the outfit. Yeah. But you have to...
2: The guests will enjoy it.
1: But let me tell you, you have to be honest yes. about these things. Right. Because if you have not tied that knot yet...
0: Right.
1: Right? Up until the last moment, the pastor yes. asked you a question. Do you know of anything?
0: Yes. Yeah.
1: Anything.
0: Yeah.
1: Right? That is whether it's in your mind or right. it's in the law or anything at all.
0: Right.
1: Right? And yep. are you willing to go ahead with this marriage?
0: Right.
1: Right? You're given the opportunity. Now, listen, there are some things that are deal breakers.
0: Okay.
1: Right?
0: Right.
1: Everybody has to know for themselves what right. is a deal breaker.
0: Right.
1: Right? I was talking to somebody. The person says to me, listen, one of the things I cannot stand to the point where I either have to remove myself or I will say something. You see when people chew and they make noises with their mouth?
0: Mm-hmm. Yeah.
1: There are some people who cannot stand that, Elder Bailey.
0: Yeah.
1: Cannot. When I say you cannot, mm-hmm. absolutely cannot.
0: Mm-hmm.
1: That's a deal breaker.
2: Yes.
0: Yeah.
1: Right? This person makes it clear, I will never marry a person who does that. Right. Never, never, never.
0: Right.
1: You understand?
0: I've heard that before.
1: So that's a deal breaker. It might seem like a little thing,
0: right.
1: but for the person, mm-hmm. that is such a significant thing that it is not a thing that they are willing to live with.
2: Okay. I have a friend. You sit at the table
1: mm-hmm.
2: with him and he will make a mess on the table, leave the food and throw some here and there, you know, especially if you're eating rice.
1: Uh-huh.
2: And sometimes, you know, you go to dinner with that person and you feel so bad.
0: So now,
1: So what I'm saying, Brother Bailey, is we have to ask ourselves, what are our deal breakers?
0: Right.
2: Mm-hmm.
1: Now, it may be that is you figure, yeah, that's an issue, but I love this person.
0: Mm-hmm.
1: And it's not as big an issue
0: right.
1: for me to say, I will not go ahead, which means it's not a deal breaker for you.
0: Okay.
1: Right? But if it is, if you think about it, boy, I saw how my mother suffered with this thing.
0: Mm-hmm.
1: Right? I saw my mother suffer with this thing. And, you know, let's take sickle cell, for example.
0: Mm-hmm.
1: Right? There are families where some people have the trait, some people have the full-blown sickle cell.
0: Mm-hmm.
1: You know you have the trait, right? Mm-hmm. And you have seen people in your family who had full-blown sickle cell, the expense, the pain, the limitation, all of that. And then you fall in love with somebody and you say, listen, let me find out.
0: Mm-hmm.
1: You know, do you have the trait? And you discover, yes, this person has the trait. You have the trait and the person has the trait.
0: Mm-hmm.
1: Now, you have to think. Okay, we have the trait, but we don't have sickle cell. But if we have a child, it's almost guaranteed that this child is going to have it.
2: Now, you can get married and don't have a child.
1: Of course, yes, you can. But the question is, well, you have to know that before
2: mm-hmm.
0: right.
1: and decide what it is that you're doing about that. Let's mm-hmm. take this call. Praise FM, good evening.
3: Good night, Bradian. How are you doing?
1: Yeah, I am fine, thank you. Glad you were able to get through. How are you?
3: Oh, yes. It's a whole trouble. I got friend in the house. It's Alphonse, good evening to you. Bradian, hello.
2: Bonsoir.
3: I'm going to tell my dear Dementor was only the deal breaker. Mm-hmm. So, is it probably at the beginning of a relationship or the wedding? Or just highlight to me. I think I missed out some part of that. Yeah.
1: Oh, you didn't hear what we were saying?
3: Yes, yeah. Because for me, you only mentioned about the person who was chewing gum or some of that stuff, right?
1: Right. Well, what we're basically saying is, for some people, there are some things they absolutely cannot tolerate.
0: Cannot tolerate, yes.
1: That's a deal breaker for them, right? So as long as a person has this quality, that's a no-no. It doesn't matter what part of the relationship, once you discover that the person has that, that's it for you. You're not willing to continue. Other cases, it's a problem, but you think you can work it through. In this case, it's not a deal breaker. Yeah.
3: You know, I've often said, I'm going to take my shot, I've often said beforehand on this kind of topics that the little things we as some men may overlook, these are the punching bag for any relationship to build on.
1: Mm-hmm.
3: For example, if you, the youngest friend, the young guy, and you dislike the scent of smoking, you said nothing, and you wait for after marriage, you can't tell him to stop it.
1: Yeah.
3: That's a whole mess. I know already.
1: Right. I like that for perspective.
3: Me,
1: yes.
3: For me, I give my own or my bag in this stick, right? My ex, young lady, don't like person call me Gable. She hates it. I said, please, that's my nickname. I love it. Mr. Not's given to me at my door. It's just Gabriel, whatever, and that's it. But as you grow older, to give otherhood, or we go to different functions, then respect you. They give you Mr. or Miss or Mistress, as pronounced. But you can't tell me to do this disregard persons or tell persons don't call me so call me Mister. I said no. Now for me, if I go along the floor, it's like they see your little boy. But I had to make them understand. Look, I said look. Are you there with me because of my title, or how you've been called, or what? That's just me. So I had one break on that, number one. Number two, never tell me or say to me who that person. Let me tell you, that's a friend of mine, introduce you. So now, that's all deal breaker, pros and cons, or something, overlook. But these are the things I personally look at very closely. If you don't do a refine check on this, or inventory per se, you're in trouble.
1: Yeah.
3: You find a straight jacket. Someone like me has many friends, different names, doesn't call me. I say, hi, sweetie, hi, dad. That's just me. I'll play. And for me, it doesn't call me Gibbon. Look, it's a bad, I love this name. It resonates with me very well than Mr. I can't dislike Mr.
1: Right.
3: But before protocol, if I go to some function, I accept it. You see, and so these are the pros and cons some persons just overlook. But these are things that open our eyes carefully, monitor it, and speak to the person in a way that you understand, and if not, brother, take the road. Because these are the things you overlook. A lot of marriages right now going through divorce because they start a lot of things they could overlook beforehand. They bypass it and they can't fix it. If a tree has been planted to bear fruit and you don't put a stick on to straighten up, it'll grow crooked.
1: Yeah.
3: And it bear fruit the same way.
1: Yeah.
3: And there's some trees about what you do to go sign up and push it up.
1: Too late, yes.
3: It's too late. Because the vine already really cooked. It's too late. So there's a lot we have to understand to learn of these young couples and person getting now into what you call relationship and whatever it is, or dating, to know this little ticklish end, never overlook it. If you overlook it, you're in trouble. And maybe because I think I'm too strict, I'm not too strict, that's just my concept. Of what you're looking for, or qualities, not the qualities of control, the qualities of balance, the ethnic qualities of each other, balance it. Don't say, who's that person? No. I remember one time I told my girl, look, you have your friends, I never asked who's that person. I wouldn't knew to say what you can say to me. If I'm my own, I don't ask him nothing. My friend doesn't, let me tell who's that person. Don't ask me who's that person. No. Because you have friends I met, you have friends before you met me. So we have to balance our angle of friends. And friendship on a relationship. You get me?
1: Alright.
3: And the person doesn't look at this way. So there's a lot of baggages we overlook. And then looking at it, I know for answer. I've considered a child one time and she said on Praise FM. Person that married have a guest list of 150, 200, 90 persons. And when they come for a discord or misunderstanding, you hear the party side of the group, the bride saying, you both same. Then the groom says, but none out of that whole crowd you have audience you invite them. Mm-hmm. At least if three either side meet together, bride and groom, sit down, have a discussion. You invite them.
1: Mm-hmm.
3: You're chosen. This is the reason why they chose you to be at the wedding. So when things get rough, don't just say divorce him or divorce him. No. Come together, either two on either side and discuss the matter. Mm-hmm. Divorce me, divorce me. But that tells you, you're in the first eye opener. Put you in book that. If you had a shop, I was on. There's a lot more that goes around this kind of friendship, a lot. And if human beings don't put their mind on to know their value per se, you're in trouble.
1: Mm-hmm.
3: And young persons know your values. What you stand for, what you want to get in life. You, of course, you get some little rough roads here and there. You can fix that. But never overlook the minor things. Don't overlook it.
1: Yes.
3: That's the core of building yourself. Thank you.
1: All right. Thank you so much. Hey, Professor Gabriel.
3: You see, and I also, from these are the seminars, I think I've mentioned about the church of the Sisters de Maitre.
1: Yes.
3: I learned a lot in the seminars at Catholic Church, a lot.
1: Mm-hmm.
3: I learned from this kind of technical of seminars or just, you know, info. It helps me a lot. That's what caused me a lot, you know. In fact, I remember one time, I went to a hotel for dinner for a young lady. I didn't want to tell her.
1: Mm-hmm.
3: I gladly found a good man. I was trying to, you know, somehow just put down all my gun. And he had this shazla. Well, she tapped on the way. Could it? But he sang. I said, look, so I had this shazla body. Glad this is okay. I went to the children who was eating. I know she was so nervous. Got two full shit back to my chair. Well, I told her, no. Slip it. I raised my hands, the water came to my attention, she just smiled, said, well, so, I for you. For a month, I want the next time to water, don't ever do that, don't bend, don't pick up nothing. It's fair, you raise your hands, or whatever it is, you go sign to the waitress, they'll come to you, and before they even come to you, they already have one their hand to present to you. That's pass up.
1: Yeah.
3: She said, next time, tell me beforehand, I said, no, I don't know if you go to the hotel, I informed you. We went to look. I look at the place. I said, what the place look like. You don't know, center in the end. I said, okay, get a place in the corner to eat. I was from the crowd. You say, shy, sure, no problem. Mm-hmm. But when I finish that, don't take it up as in, leave it as it is. Mm-hmm. Just give it a single fingertip. Someone comes to your attention. You say, wow, man, yeah, that means you're not by you. You have to put manners, protocol. You say, I'm put manners. You got protocol. Or if I, as a man, don't know this thing, brother, yeah. It happened to me. Don't know, super, you know. I'm not sure.
1: Mm-hmm.
3: You know, at work sometimes I have when I go for lunch, I say, hello now, turn over now. I open the table, I sit down there. My name, you know, I say, hello. Give me time to eat my food in peace, in my style, grand style. Push up, man, go to my image. Mom, if you're pissed, I don't care.
1: All right.
3: I say, make the food nice and glad, and I'm happy. Goodbye.
1: Thank you, Gabriel. All right. God bless. Yeah, but Gabriel is right. Do not ignore the little things, mm-hmm. and do not assume that those little things will change. Absolutely. Down the line.
4: Yeah.
1: In fact, I want to suggest that the little things get bigger.
4: Mm-hmm.
1: And I'm not sure if they actually get bigger, but you are now closer. You know, when you're seeing... When you see a cow from a distance, it looks like a little thing.
4: And you get closer to
1: it. When you get there and you realize it's a go-to, mm-hmm. that's in front of you, mm-hmm. and you realize, okay, now I'm in trouble because I thought it was a little thing. I could just hold the rope and pull it out of the way and so on. Then I realize it's a big bull that's mm-hmm. down the road there. But I'm seeing it from up close.
4: Mm-hmm.
1: When you're going for a 1 hour date, right? The thing is far away. You've seen a little piece of it and then the person going back at their home,
4: mm-hmm.
1: right? But when you find yourself in a house with a person, going to sleep, waking up, that thing is, you know, it's up close and personal. Right? And it's not 1 hour and you go away from that. No, it's there all the time. It's the big bull in front of you. You can't ignore it. Right? So if it is something that you knew that you, listen, I can't stand this. I can't tolerate this. When you get into that relationship and you have tied a knot and you live in a house with that person, There's no running away from it then. Right? It's right there in front of you. So if you think that there are little things that are unbearable to you, speak up. Speak up and decide what you're going to do about that. Right? If you say, listen, it's a little thing, I will tolerate the little thing. It's like a little pebble in your shoe. It's irritating you, but you know, it's a grain of sand. I'm okay with that. There was an old man who lived near my home, right? As children, we grew up, we try to figure out, why is it this man, any shoe he has, there are slits on the side of both of the shoes. He would cut the side of both of the shoes. And I'm not sure how we ended up finding out, asking, why is that the case? Apparently, he said there was a pebble in his shoe one time that cut into his small toe.
0: Mm-hmm.
1: Right? And for some reason, that seemed to have been traumatic for him. So he cut a little slit by the small toe of every shoe that he had. That will never happen to him again. That pebble will come out of that slit and it'll fly out of the shoe because of that trauma that he had from that first time. Right? So what we think is a little thing might end up being a traumatic thing that might cause you to make some permanent changes in your life that people down the road will want to know, but why are you behaving so? Why is that person behaving so? But it is something that happened early on, right? That maybe if you had taken some time to ask a question or to make a statement and declare, listen, I don't like this.
2: Brother Dale, I want to say that a lot of things happen in our marriages that there's nothing we could have done about it, you know.
1: Mm-hmm.
2: We just have to put it in the hands of God.
1: Right.
2: Because we know, as Christians, we don't sleep with somebody before we get married.
1: Right.
2: Right?
1: Mm-hmm.
2: So if that woman is a woman that is snoring or the man is snoring,
1: mm-hmm.
2: I marry, I don't know that that person is snoring.
0: And that is why.
2: So when we are married, sometimes just the same night we got married and that man is hilly climbing.
1: You feel the rafters shaking with the snow.
2: You know, I'm saying, but what happened to me now? Now, that is why a lot of people tell you they don't agree with Christian. They have to wait when you get married for it to stick with the person. Like you say, you can marry Jabasak. Now, I worked at the hotel and I knew of a couple. The man was snoring. You pass in the corridor, you hear him.
1: Wait.
2: So they had to be spending a lot of money. The wife have her room.
1: Uh-huh.
2: He have his
1: separate rooms.
2: Yes, they just cannot sleep together.
1: Yeah. Mm-hmm.
2: Now, in the Caribbean, you'll hear so many different things you can do to stop the snoring. But right. That thing, I don't know how I would be able to go through that.
1: Now, maybe that's a good example, Sister Alphonse. So let me ask the question. Is there not a way we can find that out? Do we have to sleep with the person to find out if a person is snoring?
2: After dinner, we go to dinner.
1: Uh-huh.
2: Maybe we sit in the vehicle talking.
1: Uh-huh.
2: The man fall asleep or the woman fall asleep and you hear who's snoring.
1: Well, that's one way. That's one way. But this person doesn't live alone. This person, even if the person lives alone now, this person does not always live alone. This person had a family that they came from. There are conversations I would want to think that you had with his brother, his sister, his parents, if they are around, right? You in conversation, you know, you're talking about so-and-so.
2: Relatives does hide a lot.
1: Wait.
2: I know of a family.
1: Well, that's a problem.
2: I know of a family, the people got married, and then the man was a child molester.
1: Okay.
2: And they never
1: Now, I want us to come to that.
2: They never tell the young lady that.
1: Today was the End It Now program.
2: We're going to
1: transition to that. Yes.
2: The family never said that to the young lady. They got married and that kind of thing continuing. You just have to leave the house and just go.
1: Wow.
2: Yeah.
0: Sometimes we may be aware of the situation, but we believe as time goes by, we will be able to see to it that it stopped.
1: We're hoping
0: it's going to stop.
1: Yeah.
0: Okay. And only to find out it only gets worse.
1: Mm-hmm.
0: That's one. Number two, when bodies are being published, says if you know of any just cause or impediment why these two persons should not be joined together in holy matrimony,
1: declare it.
0: Okay? Sometimes we may very well know of certain things that should really impede this marriage, and yet we say nothing about it.
1: Yeah. Mm-hmm. Say, right? Me, I don't want to get involved.
0: I don't want people to say I break up the marriage,
1: and so on.
0: All of those things. All right? So there are a number of factors why people keep their mouth shut. Okay? Now, I want to say something about, it slipped me, something that we spoke about earlier on. Okay, leave it alone for now.
1: Yeah, it'll come back. God willing, it'll come back.
0: Yeah.
1: But Gabriel said something earlier on that I think is worth repeating. The fact that some people make the assumption that a thing will be fixed in the marriage, or that, you know, it'll get better. The assumption that it'll get better, or the hope that it'll get better, or even their believing that they have the power to change that person.
0: Yeah.
1: That's a dangerous approach.
0: Yeah.
1: A dangerous approach to take. It's important to now there are some things that are biblical, right? There are some things that are moral. What is right and what is wrong, right? That's one category. But then there's another category of things that it doesn't fit in the moral category, but it's a matter of how it relates to you as a person.
2: Mm-hmm.
1: Now, listen, everybody has had experiences. Everybody came from somewhere. Everybody has had experiences in life. And sometimes these experiences that you have had position you in a certain way. Right? There are some people who will say, you know, I don't want to have a relationship with a dark-skinned man. Now, you have to ask, you know, some of us will jump on that person and say, oh, you're racist, you this and that, and so on and so on. But sometimes you have to ask yourself a question. Where did that come from? What in the history of that person, what in the background of that person has impacted them in such a way that caused them to have that as a rule for their lives?
0: Mm-hmm.
1: Now, you dig into it and you maybe find out that a dark-skinned man molested this person,
2: mm-hmm.
1: or a dark-skinned man had a certain impact on this person. And so it clouded their mind in terms of people who look like that. Right? This person has had a particular experience, and it is out of that that they have a reaction. So we need to find out what it is for us that's a rule that we will hold on to. Praise FM, good evening. Thank you for calling.
5: Gentlemen, good night. How are you all doing?
1: Oh, Mr. Joseph. Good evening, sir. It's been a while.
5: There is so many things to talk about, but I'd rather take a piece of cotton and shove it in my mouth, because I am very disappointed. Very, very, very, very, very disappointed.
1: Tell me why.
5: We are very disappointed with what is happening around us.
1: Oh, my.
5: You didn't hear what was happening in Castries last night. I don't have to tell you. I will not tell you. Somebody will tell you all. You know?
1: Okay.
5: You know? Last night, Castries was like Ukraine and Israel and how you call it, America. Oh, I am very disappointed. Very, very disappointed.
1: Wow.
5: Gentlemen, good night.
1: Okay.
5: Good night.
1: Good night to you, sir.
5: All right.
4: Yeah, is much the right time.
1: Yeah. Well, I don't know, Mr. Joseph. I am so sorry that we're still in this place. I'm so sorry that we're still in a place where. And I have not heard that news as yet, and because what you say,
2: Friday night, that was Sabbath.
1: Yes,
2: hours,
1: you know, we are generally indoors and we're not in touch with the news and all of that. But it'll come through eventually. Mm-hmm. The Seventh-day Adventist Church today had a march.
2: Yeah.
1: Right? An awareness-raising march. Mm-hmm. Well, marches, I should say, because there should have been one in the north and one in the south.
2: Yes.
1: And the goal of that march is to raise awareness and to help members of the community to understand or to be reminded that we have a situation with violence in our community. And it is a thing that we need to stop. We need to end it. And the phrase is end it now. Not tomorrow, not later.
2: Now.
1: Right? But end it now. Because it's urgent enough for us to put a stop to it right now. Whether we're talking about the children, whether we're talking about the visitors to St. Lucia, whether we're talking about the impact on the community, whether we're talking about the psychological effect that's having on people, whether we're talking about what it does to business, right? And some people saying, listen, I'm too afraid to continue my business because of this kind of thing that's happening. Whether it is affecting the family in terms of spousal abuse and domestic issues and all of that, you know, it's urgent enough for us to ask for us to end it now, not later, not tomorrow, not next year, but right now. And, you know, what Mr. Joseph is saying is that we didn't end it last night. Right, it's unfortunate. I stay in my community, and I hear the sounds, and I'm asking myself, you know, really, what you just trying to understand. And I always, when I hear these gunfire and these shots fired, I pray, Lord, let it be that it is somebody foolish doing that up in the air. And let there not be anybody at the other end of that bullet. Mm-hmm. Because, Brother Billy, the number of shots that I have fired, that I get worried. Mm-hmm. I get worried because if each one of these bullets had to find a person, we'd have very few people left in St. Lucia.
0: Yeah.
2: While we were waiting for the bus, because we had a bus take us from the church to VG. They were talking about all the shots and everything. And one person that lived in the area said it was the boy's funeral that went over the cliff in Anslurry.
1: Okay.
2: That was his funeral. So all the shots was bursting because of that. Yeah, that's how they do.
1: In recognition.
2: So that's what was going on. Yeah. But I stayed home and I heard a lot.
1: Yeah.
2: Because they are on a hill and I'm on the hill.
1: Right.
2: So I heard. I was already in bed. I say, I don't know what's happening, what is happening. I don't want to see. I'm already here.
1: Yeah, I heard
2: and
1: that.
2: Today I heard it was the
0: funeral.
2: The boys.
1: Okay. All right. Okay.
0: Okay. So now, the match was for Castries.
2: Castries and Beaufort had this.
0: Castries and Beaufort.
1: Yeah, so the north and the south.
0: I have a totally different concept about that. For Castries and Beaufort, what happened to the other communities?
2: No, they join. That's what we did.
0: Yeah, but okay, so now what I'm saying, the match should be conducted in the communities where these things are happening. Go in the communities. And address it there.
2: Yeah, but if the large crowd that you have, you cannot go in these small areas, you know.
0: Okay, so therefore therefore, I'm sure you've heard a lot is being said about small groups right now.
2: Yes.
0: Okay? So the church should be organized into small groups and let the small groups go about in the different communities and talk about this. Babono is a very large area.
1: Mm-hmm.
0: Okay? And when I drive through Babono, the amount of young groups I am seeing, mostly young men,
1: mm-hmm.
0: In different areas doing their own thing. And It's sad, but that's what I have to conclude all the time. It will, these things always end with the death of somebody.
2: Yeah.
0: These groups, unless a person or two is killed, these groups will continue.
1: Well, it's idle hands.
0: There you go.
1: Idle hands, right? You know? And the devil is having a field day. That's
0: exactly. Right.
1: With those idle hands. But what you're saying, Elder Bailey, there's no reason why churches cannot replicate this activity in their

0: it's just that today's effort was intended as a national awareness raising activity.
1: I agree with you. Okay, I agree with you. And I must say that there are churches that is actually following what I just mentioned there.
0: Okay.
1: The churches in the Babano area, ever so often, the church is closed.
0: Yeah.
1: Okay, on the Sabbath afternoon, or even sometimes the whole day, they close the church, and they would be in a specific community.
0: Right.
2: Yeah.
1: And of course, I would hear them coming over on the mic.
0: Yeah.
1: Mm-hmm. And sometimes on Wednesday nights, on Friday nights, and I'm saying, what church is that?
2: Mm-hmm.
1: Well, what church is that? But then I realize it is our church that goes in. And when I tell you the communities, I mean in deep in holes,
0: right.
1: In the jungles.
0: Yeah.
1: You know.
3: That's why they go in there. That's why every church have a PM leader.
1: Right. Mm-hmm. They go into these communities and let the people know what is going on and how lives are being altered because of what is going on.
2: Mm-hmm.
1: Now, that to me would be more effective than doing it on a broad scale, because the problem is not just in Central Castries.
0: Yeah.
1: The problem is Masha. The problem is Bacatel. The problem is how you come on top of Pave. Well, I'm on the la. You understand? Now, when you go up, continue going up Bacatel, and you reach at the top of Bacatel, which is where you call Kachime.
0: Mm-hmm.
1: Okay, there's a group right there. Mm-hmm. When you leave Kachime, you continue going. You reach there. I'm not there for Kach. Tioche.
0: Mm-hmm.
1: There are groups all along the roadside, my brother, or everywhere. In fact, every day now.
0: Mm-hmm.
1: Okay, from Geno, when you leave Geno, there's one right there. Brother, listen to me, and everybody is selling the alcohol. Illegal alcohol is being served. And the sad thing about it, my elder, the sad thing about it is that I look at this and I said, could you believe those people? The police among them, they're drinking.
0: Well, it's an open secret.
1: Tanma,
0: it's an open secret.
1: That is supposed to be upholding the law. They are among them. Participating in what is going on, but how can there be a change? How can there be effective leadership when those who are supposed to be enforcing the law is actually participating in what is going on? It cannot be right.
0: But let me say this, Elder Bailey. I am mindful of the fact that not only Seventh-day Adventists listen to this radio station.
3: Yes,
0: and while I applaud what you're saying, that the Seventh-day Adventist Church is doing, this is not a work for the Seventh-day Adventist Church alone.
1: I agree.
0: And I want members of other denominations to understand that there's a work to be done in the society.
1: Right.
3: That's right.
0: It's wonderful to be preaching in your churches and to be teaching your members, and you know, these are the sheep that are in the fold.
1: Right.
0: But there are sheep that are out there in the forest, in the wild. Right, in the wild, in the highways and byways, caught in a thicket somewhere.
2: Mm-hmm.
0: Right, and God has called us as Christians to go to the highways and byways, and to compel them, right? Because there's an urgent need for them to come in, and so we want to encourage members of other denominations to be of the mind to have an impact on the society as well, right? To not, we don't, as Adventists, we don't have a corner on the market where that is concerned.
1: No.
0: There's nothing that says that only Adventists should be doing this.
1: Right.
0: And so I want to encourage you, if you have an interest in saving souls, there is more than the spiritual aspect of the individual. There is a social aspect, there's a financial aspect, there's a psychological aspect. There are other aspects of people that need to be touched and saved as well. And so we want to encourage these denominations to ask yourself, what is the impact that I'm having on the society right now? And what more can I do to have that impact on the society? When people realize that you have their well-being at heart, chances are they will want to follow the message that you are coming with. You know, first, there must be an indication that you're interested in them.
1: There is

0: a program that's been sponsored by the government, which I consider to be very helpful to the different communities. It's called a STEP program. You know what is that?
1: Yes.
0: And it's done twice for the year, just as school is about to open.
1: Right.
0: And just around Christmas time, there is a STEP program that where the government allows people in the community to go out and clean the street, cut the grass and stuff like that.
1: Yes, and a small income.
0: They only have half of them. Yeah, but what I noticed is that a lot of people from the community come together.
2: Yes, and, a lot.
0: And you know what? Old, young, in between all types.
1: Yeah, you got a good
0: male, female, a whole mix up. And more so now, there are more women than men.
2: Yeah.
0: You know, this is what I am saying. I'm saying, but look at it. The women.
2: In my area, they say that, eh?
0: Brother, more sister.
2: Women. They have so many young
0: what
2: men.
0: What I'm telling you, they put their pride behind them.
2: Of course.
0: They go out with a cutlass.
1: Yes.
0: And they rake and the shovel.
1: And their boots.
0: And they go out to work. You understand? Mm-hmm. All types. Mm-hmm. And I'm saying, isn't that something that we could do as a church, whatever scale that we can, to get the people in the community involved? That would show, it would at least indicate that we are having an impact on the community. It may not be similar to what the government is doing, but we should have a project going on in our communities that involves the church. Cool. What impact does the church have on the community? It's not only for preaching, okay? There are people you would reach them, okay, by other means other than preaching. And you mentioned something a while ago about the, how you call them again? You said it a while ago.
2: The STEP program?
0: No. What we used to call home missionary. How you call it now?
2: PM,
0: right.
1: Personal ministries,
0: right. Yeah. I think we can make a difference. We can definitely make a
2: community
0: difference.
2: Community service.
0: Community services, yes.
2: They go out there.
0: Right.
2: We don't do it very often.
0: Right.
2: But we see an area that need cleaning. We come out on a Sunday morning with our T-shirts.
0: Right.
2: To show the public that who we are.
0: Right.
2: And we clean the areas.
0: Right.
2: You know, we do as much as we can.
0: Right.
2: Yeah.
0: Because I think
2: community service. Community service is for outdoor.
0: Right. I think if we get a little more involved in the community, and the people know that we are in their best interest, I think some changes could be initiated. I can remember very well that I will not forget when the Babano police station was established. Okay? The police officers was on foot. Brother, listen to me. They were going in every hole in Babano. Mm-hmm. And Babano have several holes. Mm-hmm. They were actually walking. Mm-hmm. Okay? What they did was that they formed alliances with the different groups in Babano. They actually showed the men that we are not there to arrest you, but we are there to work along with you. There were football, especially the football teams, okay? Mm-hmm. There were teams coming from all the way in Sozel to play with the police officers over in Babano. And we had groups from far, so all over had different teams. But what they did, that was working so well. What they did, when a particular minister came into office, that minister felt that was what they needed for the Groselet area.
2: Mm-hmm. Mm-hmm.
0: They took the man who was leading the mantle in Babano and sent him up to Groselet, and the program just died out.
1: Mm-hmm. Okay. There is a program similar to that that has been recently in the news. I think the focus is more on children.
0: Okay.
1: You know, taking them at a younger age.
0: Right.
1: So the police organizing sporting activities with the children and starting to shape their thinking away from crime and violence and into more positive ways of being and functioning in society. So recently, I think up to last week, that was announced in the news.
0: Okay.
1: So the police is taking that approach again.
0: And I remember they actually used to go by the school, the different schools in Babano, and do farming with the children.
1: Okay.
0: You know, I remember they would even go to the Fuasso River and pick up river sand to, you know, to form little beds so that the children could, and the children were very actively involved in doing it, you know. But what we have seen now, since that whole thing died out, is a generation of young boys who left school and they are out there doing absolutely nothing. Mm-hmm. And they have now become a menace to society, you know. And of course, the senior young men now, are actually training them along the line of violence. You see, because these guys, they came from school and they have nothing to do whatsoever. So So they become useful tools in the hands of those seasoned guys, you know. So we are seeing a lot of this happening all over. And unfortunately, some of what we see happening now could have been modified if effective changes were put in place at an earlier level. But now, these guys now have become hardened criminals in the community.
1: Yeah.
0: You know?
2: Masha started, when Masha Police Station opened, it started as a community policing.
0: There you go.
2: That was the name for it.
0: There you go.
2: That gentleman that passed away, we used to call him Peanut.
0: Uh-huh. Okay.
2: Peanut,
1: yes.
0: Right.
2: Brother Didier.
1: Didier, yes.
2: Right.
0: Oh, yes, Didier.
2: He used to have the young men coming in with him. Uh-huh. Even Bible study he would have
0: right,
2: with them.
0: Right, of course, yeah, yeah.
2: You understand? But I don't know what happened. But there's something that happened some years ago with one police officer and a young man. So...
0: the whole thing died out.
2: Getting close to the children.
1: Yeah. It doesn't take much to break the trust and confidence. But yeah, it's something that maybe they need to revisit and to find a way to bring
2: especially
1: it back.
2: Especially in the Masha area there.
1: Yeah.
2: But Peanut was very, very good with them, eh?
0: Yeah. You see, we have to remember too that anything that is going to work in the benefit of our people, the devil will find a way to to break it up.
2: Yeah. And that we have to be aware of. Mess, eh?
0: Yeah, we have to be aware. We have to be aware of those things and don't allow ourselves to be paralyzed from what we see going on. But we should continue to move forward and be of help to our young men.
1: Now, general people, I want to shift the end it now conversation and bring it a little closer home.
2: If we don't finish tonight, we need to do that next week.
1: Yeah.
2: Obviously, I wanted to do that tonight. That's why I don't want to put out my
1: I want to bring it closer home.
0: Mm-hmm.
1: Our church and our families.
0: Yeah.
1: Right? I hate to say this, but there are acts of criminality that happen in our churches.
2: Of course.
0: Mm-hmm.
1: There are people who will tell you that they had a certain experience in church, right? With people who should be upstanding people in the church community. And who will tell you, as a result of that experience, they will never set a foot in the church again.
0: Yeah.
1: They are done with this. Right? And it is quite unfortunate. The concept of abuse is strongly related to power.
0: Yeah.
1: Strongly related to power.
0: Yeah, of course.
1: So if you find yourself in a powerful position, and that can be, I mean, people may not see it as that, but the pastor is a powerful person.
0: Yeah.
1: Right? Everybody gives a certain level of regard to the pastor. Right. Everybody trusts the word of the pastor. Everybody, you know, gives allowance. And not just the pastor. That applies to the elder. Yeah, that applies to the
0: leading members,
1: the Sabbath school teacher. That is, you know, Sabbath school superintendent, the AY leader, the band leader, the pathfinder counselor. All of these people are in
0: leadership
1: powerful positions. By virtue of leadership, they are in powerful positions.
0: Yeah.
1: And even if you don't see these positions as being powerful, but it is more powerful than the people that they are leading.
0: Yes, of course.
1: Do you understand?
0: Yeah, yeah.
1: So in the dynamic between a class teacher and a Sabbath school teacher, the Sabbath school teacher is more powerful.
0: Yeah.
1: Right? Yeah. And there are people who have betrayed that leadership trust. Role that they have been given.
0: Mm-hmm.
1: There are people who have conducted themselves in ways that put them in a position. I shouldn't say put them, but they put themselves in a position.
0: Yeah.
1: Right?
0: Yeah.
1: Where you get to be alone with a young lady.
0: Mm-hmm.
1: Right? She's in a vulnerable place.
0: Mm-hmm.
1: Maybe she's going through something in her family. Maybe her mother treated her a certain way. You know, she's crying and she's, you know, and you pull her aside. And that is supposed to be a context where you use the leadership role that you have been blessed with to help to restore this person in her family. But there are some of us who, I shouldn't say us because anyway, there are people in the church, right, who given that opportunity, they saw themselves rather than others, rather than the child who is in need of a saving experience. Now, there's a story coming from Dominica. I want to be careful how I say this because I have not got details of it. But there are two police officers who have been arrested for the death of a young lady, teenager, right? They had arrested. Now, when I saw the news, I saw the second person going away in handcuffs. And I didn't know what the story was about. Mm-hmm. Then I saw a news item that said a second police officer. He was the second one. First one was arrested because apparently the young lady was killed. Her body was thrown over some precipice or something of that sort. Right? And they are saying that it is these two police officers, at least I hope there's no more, right? These two police officers that's a powerful position to be in.
0: Yeah.
1: And I just wonder, and I'm waiting to find out details from that story, because it is looking to me like it is an abuse of that power that resulted in this, right? Now, that's an extreme case. But there are some cases that are not as extreme, but that are happening in our church congregations, right? And there are, unfortunately, some of our leaders who think of themselves and how they can gratify themselves with this power structure that they have over those other persons and abuse those privileges. Right, and we don't understand how damaging that is, especially for a young person. The fact that it's a lifetime impact.
0: Yeah.
1: A lifetime impact. What is you know how the Bible talks about Moses who decided not to enjoy the pleasures of sin for a season?
0: No, he chose rather to
1: suffer affliction
0: with the people of God
1: than to enjoy. And there are some people who look for a moment's pleasure.
0: Yeah, to enjoy it, yes.
1: Right? Yeah. And who will do a lifetime's worth of damage to a young person.
0: Mm-hmm.
1: Right? One of the I keep looking at that verse in the Bible where God says, yeah, if you touch one of his little children.
0: Yeah, it's better a stone was tied around your neck and you throw in the sea.
1: Go back to that first word you said there, better.
0: It's better, yeah.
1: You understand what that means?
0: Yeah, yeah.
1: Think of how horrible it would be if somebody took a big stone tied
0: around your neck,
1: around that stone, tie a rope around that stone, tie the other end around your neck, and take you to Conway and throw you in that water.
0: Right.
1: The Bible says, Elder Bailey, that would be a better experience,
0: for
1: as
0: you.
1: Horrible that is, as that is, that would be a better, you would prefer
0: a better way to go.
1: You would prefer that than for you to find yourself in the hands of God for what you have done to one of his little children. And I just think that some of our people are not mindful of the awesome responsibility that is placed in their hands. Right? Listen, if you turn the heart of a child away from God, in whichever way, whether it is that you interfered with this person, whether it is you said a cutting word, you know, to satisfy what you feel in your chest, right?
0: Yeah.
1: Never mind the damage and destruction that you have done in the heart and mind of that child. If you have damaged one of God's little children and turned them away from spiritual things, that's what the Bible says, eh?
0: Yeah.
1: That'll be better for you. You'd prefer to have somebody do that to you than for you to find yourself in the hands of God for the revenge that he will take. Because he will take revenge. He says vengeance is his.
0: And he will repay.
1: God is not going to idly sit by and see children crushed. Right? He will not sit idly by and see children crushed. Now, what is even worse than that, right, is the suit he wears.
0: Yeah.
2: Our lesson, was it lesson before this one, talks about the men in church.
1: Yes.
2: Because of their power, because of their money.
1: Yes.
2: So a lot of the things that they are doing, there's a hush-hush.
1: Yes, so you tolerate it. You know, that's Brother So-and-so, you know. That's Brother So-and-so. Brother So-and-so is in charge of the building project. So-and-so contributing a lot of money. If we lose Brother So-and-so, you know, so let's find a way of dealing. No! No, God says, listen, that's not how he operates. But we operate that way, unfortunately. Right? We let me tell you, the person who committing the crime is one thing. The suit he wears is just as I was asking my son, what is the equivalent English word for suit he wears? Right? He told me enabler.
0: Yeah.
1: I said that is true.
2: Enabling the person.
1: That is true, but it's not carrying the same weight.
0: You know the Creole.
1: Let me tell you.
2: Always have
1: the
2: power.
1: It doesn't carry the same weight.
2: Enabling the person.
1: That is what it is. Yeah. That is what the equivalent English word is. But it's not carrying the full depth of the you know, that you know this person is doing these things to children. You know this person is behaving in such a way, right? You will not. I love the story in the Bible where Peter is eating with the Gentiles. Mm-hmm. Every day eating with the Gentiles. Mm-hmm. Once the Jews come around, Peter pulled himself aside and said, "Man, I don't know them fellas.
0: Yeah.
1: I don't know them dirty fellas. I have nothing to do with them fellas." The Bible says that when Paul realized what was happening, Paul rebuked him publicly.
2: Yeah. Yeah. Mm-hmm.
1: He didn't pull him aside and say, "Gasser, what you doing?" Mm-hmm. No, he says, "Listen, this is a public offense. This is going to be corrected publicly." Mm-hmm. Right? He did not paper over it. He didn't sooty away it. He didn't tolerate it. He didn't, you know, hush it.
2: Mm-hmm.
1: Right? Paul says, "Listen, this is wrong. Right? And you're doing this wrong thing openly. I will rebuke you openly. I will deal with it this way." And Paul didn't deal gently with him. One of the things I love about that story also is that you never saw anywhere where Peter was vexed and Peter walked away from the church. Peter knew that's the word of God.
2: Mm-hmm.
1: That's the word. How am I going to quarrel with that? Right? I was wrong.
2: Yeah.
1: Right, I was wrong. I know why I behave that way, but it's not justification. I accept that I was wrong. I will do my best not to do it again. Right,
0: but now I believe people are speaking out more now than before.
1: You think?
0: Yes. Until passé, you take up one watch man
2: in the church.
0: The church and everybody was in the automobile business. You have your daughter.
2: That's an offense against the state.
1: Let's take this call and we'll continue that. Praise FM, thank you for calling.
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1: Yes, it is, Praise FM. Good night, sir.
3: Okay, good night, good night. Just wanted to hear your voice. It's been a while.
1: It's been a while. You know there's a seat, right, and a space available, right?
3: Yeah.
1: Now you haven't heard our voice in a while, but I heard your voice a little while ago.
3: But we intend to come and see you. If you would only open the door for us, we would pass and say good night.
0: That's not better down the road there.
1: Are you willing to do so right now?
3: Right now, immediately.
1: Okay, we will see. If you knock hard enough, we will come to open up.
3: Amen.
1: All right then, in a bit. All right.
0: City
1: yes. But yeah, what were we saying? I forgot what we said we were going to come back to.
2: The things that happen in the church, and sometimes there's a hush mouth.
1: Everybody
2: know and they keep quiet.
1: And we need to not do that. And you saying it correctly, Sister Alphonse, this is an offense. Yeah. If you know of something that is happening, right, that a crime is being committed, a person is being abused, right, you have a legal responsibility to report it. Mm-hmm. And if it is found out that you knew about it, and you were trying to deal with it abatab.
2: Yes.
1: You can be prosecuted as well.
2: Yes, you're being arrested now.
1: Of course, and you should be.
2: Yeah.
1: You should be. It is right for because you are an enabler. You are making it possible for that kind of thing. That kind of thing to continue. Yeah. We have a caller, Praise FM. Mm-hmm. Good evening.
4: Good evening. Can I speak to Rose, please? Rosemary?
2: Yes, good night. Good night, my sister.
1: Sister Alphonse is right here.
2: Yes, madam. Yes, madam.
4: I just come online.
2: Okay, how are you? How is your husband?
4: He's good.
2: Okay.
4: I said, oh my God, today's Saturday. I forgot.
2: Oh, you forgot.
4: So I just keep on praising and say, let me try to see if I get through.
2: All right. We are still there. Yeah, we just have a few minutes.
4: Had a good day?
2: Mm-hmm. Okay.
4: You had a good day?
2: Yes, I had a good day. We had a match against violence for the morning. Castries, you fought. Yeah, it was a good day.
4: Okay. I just wanted to hear your voice.
2: Yes, okay. You wanted to hear my voice.
4: Good night.
2: All right, good night. Eh?
1: Thank you for calling.
2: Yes,
1: all right,
2: okay.
1: God bless. Bye-bye. All right.
2: All right.
1: Okay. Bye. Ladies and gentlemen, I am pleased to report that the prodigal has finally come to him. What does the Bible say? He came to himself.
2: He came to his senses.
1: He came to himself and he said that, you know, how much food is at my father's home? Right? And here I am languishing, looking at pig food. For those of you who don't know what we're talking about, Brother Ben Alcide has finally walked into the studio with his Brother Peterson, and we will not give him everything that he deserves on air. All right.
0: I tried him a while ago, you know. I told him that door across over there. And he was going in the door.
1: It's so bad. You don't even remember where the studio is. Okay, we will organize an orientation program for you, right? Because you obviously don't know where things are anymore. And but we're glad to have you in, on the bench. But to wrap up what we were saying, it's a concern that people are being hurt in our churches.
2: Yes.
1: Right? We have not even touched the family yet, because there are families, I'm sad to say, that people who come and sit in our churches, but they're coming from homes where people are being battered, people are being beaten, people are being insulted. There are all kinds of awful things that are happening to people at their homes, and some of the people who are responsible for these things come up and say, "Praise the Lord, is happy. It's a good thing that we're here in the house of God."
2: Yeah.
1: Right?
2: Yeah.
1: when we know, we have a responsibility to speak out. Mm-hmm. The Bible talks about the watchman on the walls.
0: Yes.
1: Right? What does it say about that?
0: That if he sees the enemy coming,
1: yes,
0: and he does not sound the alarm.
1: Right.
0: All right. And the enemy comes in and capture God's people,
1: yeah,
0: so to speak. Mm-hmm. He would be held responsible.
1: Yes, the blood will be
0: upon his
1: shoulder. On your shoulder. Yeah. Right? You will be responsible for all of the losses that happen as a result of that. You saw the thing coming. Mm-hmm. Right? That was your job to see. And having seen, you decided to do nothing about it.
0: Yes.
1: God says, you, even if you are not the ones who came and killed and destroyed, but the responsibility of that falls on you, right? But he says, if you see it happening, mm-hmm, and you sounded the alarm, right, if the people ignore you,
0: then that's on them.
1: That's on them.
0: Yeah.
1: Because you did your part. Right. You sounded the alarm, you raised the alarm, and you tried to get people to wake up and understand what's happening and to change what is happening, mm-hmm, right? We are watchmen on the walls. Praise FM, good evening.
5: Brother,
1: yes, sir.
5: If you set a time today, tonight, and I'm going to call you for precaution sake.
1: Okay.
5: The thief come to kill and to what? To destroy.
1: Destroy, yes.
5: Lord have a DJ power upon my person. My person. No one else ever. They could knock and call you. It could be a voice in disguise.
1: Oh, yes, say it again. No, he didn't hear. Say it again.
5: I said, wait.
1: Uh-huh.
5: You said, I said, the thief come to kill and what?
1: To destroy, yes.
5: Right, and at any given hour.
1: Yes.
5: I'm cautioning you, never open the door at 10 or half past 10 for anybody.
1: No one. Lay a sotele.
5: Don't go on the voice of the power of the water. You see, why I pass up, pass up. Mahatu, you pass to some back home, or some liberal pussies are posted for Messi Moji. The power of the person, associate for what?
1: What's
5: up? I hold up with worry.
6: Boss, say good night, Gabe. Boss, say good night. That's a strong message, Gabe.
1: And
0: my brother.
1: Yeah.
0: It is also very sad that today, if you find yourself in a situation where you need to speak to some people,
1: mm-hmm,
0: it is very difficult to find a group of people who would not be biased,
1: mm-hmm,
0: who would be able to say things as it is supposed to be said, call sin by the right name. That's a difficult thing to find today, mm-hmm, among God's people.
1: Mm-hmm.
0: The days when you could have gone to the church and you've got a problem that's weighing you down and you could discuss it with the elders, they would come together to initiate a solution. That to me now was a thing of the past. So, see you near God. A kicker for a man. And deliver it how you can. That is very sad. That's where we find ourselves now. Okay?
1: Mm-hmm.
0: That's where we find ourselves now. We who should I go to? Who can I depend on? It's an issue among us now. The days when you could have called brother this or sister that, to speak to you, to listen to you, and give you a non-biased, assistance to, or rather counseling is the right word,
1: mm-hmm,
0: for the issues that you have, it's becoming more and more difficult. And as a result, even if I have something that is weighing me down, I would choose to take it to my grave instead.
1: Oh, wow.
0: Than to talk about it.
1: That's frightening.
0: It is frightening.
1: That's frightening.
0: I know what I'm talking about.
1: Well, let me make an appeal then. Let me make an appeal. I believe you, Ella Bailey, that this is our reality. But let me also make an appeal to members of Christian community. Be the exception to that rule.
0: Exactly.
1: Be the one who will listen without judging. Be the one who will listen and not spread the story of that person throughout the congregation. Be the one who will listen and who will take the necessary action that would give some level of relief. Or at least if you can give the relief, that you can connect that person to somebody who can give some level of relief. Be the one who, when they say, I will pray for you, who will actually pray for the person. Take time and lift that person up to God in prayer. Be the exception to that rule. Because, listen, if we cannot be that kind of support for each other, what are we even doing in church? What are we doing in church? Like, we sing beautiful songs and we preach lovely sermons. There is a, I think it's in Isaiah 1, where God is saying some things that frighten me. God is looking at a church and God says, what are y'all even doing there? Why are y'all even praying to me? I hate your prayers. I hate your services. Don't sing to me.
0: Yeah.
1: Right? When those prayers come up to me, they stink.
0: Stink, yeah.
1: Mm-hmm. Right, I can't bear them. I can't hear you singing.
0: Are you?
1: And why is he saying that? Why would God say a thing like that? People who come to worship. And the reason why he's saying that is look at how you all treat each other.
0: That's right.
1: Look at how you all treat each other, and that is the basis. That's in the, I think it's chapter 1 of Isaiah. That's everything else in Isaiah is based on that. Right? Mm-hmm. God hates it when his people are not good to his people.
0: Yeah.
1: Right? And you have a situation where there is a person who is carrying a burden. Right? A young person has been interfered with. But they dare not say that to anybody. Mm-mm. They cannot find somebody in a congregation of hundreds.
0: Mm-hmm.
1: Can't find one person.
0: Okay.
1: To unburden with. Right? At least, even if the person can't solve the problem, but to say, listen, help me carry this burden. Right? We can find one person? That's a sad commentary about us as a people, as a Christian community. And so, my appeal is to everybody listening. Take up the challenge of being the exception. Be the person who makes space around themselves for others to come in. Right? And say, listen, can I talk to you? Be the person who has the attitude of approachability. So that when somebody is looking around for somebody to share a heavy thing with, they can say, you know, I realize that sister looked like she'll listen. But that brother, you know, maybe I can trust that person. Mm-hmm. And when the person puts their confidence in you, don't disappoint them.
7: That's right.
1: Don't disappoint them. Praise FM, good evening. Thank you for calling.
8: Bon, avant que ça change, yeah?
1: Okay.
8: Moi, je préfère que ça m'a dit chanter, s'il vous plaît. Préfère que ça me touche, après ça, non, bon.
1: I'm sorry, sir. I don't think I can honor that request.
0: One of these days we will just to be what we're saying there.
1: Mm-hmm.
0: We'll continue that subject.
1: Yeah.
0: With a statement that Sister White made,
1: mm-hmm.
0: as the true to principle as a needle is to the pole.
1: Yeah.
0: What is our understanding of the needle to the pole? there's got to be some significance in that statement, and we will spend a little time to research it,
1: yeah,
0: and take it in its right context.
1: All right.
0: Okay, so
1: thank you for that. Well, we have people who have musical talents in studio. We want to give space for, as Pastor Miller liked to say, a perfuming of the air. Elder Ben.
7: Good night.
1: Good night to you.
7: Good night,
1: sir.
7: Christian community. Although when I get there, my friends does get me tense, you know, they just get me nervous. Your barber teachers breathe, you know? They're like, you know, what have I done so much, you know?
0: Yeah, the truth like a prodigal.
7: Yeah, the truth. but you know, but that's okay because I'm always glad to be home again.
1: Okay. Praise the Lord.
7: The beauty is the Father does not chase, but He does open His arms. Yeah. So it's good to be here.
1: Yeah.
7: Yeah. And I'm happy to have Peter with us tonight.
0: And he's growing a lot.
7: Yeah.
0: He's getting more mature.
7: Yeah, he's growing. He's mature and he's growing and he's going.
0: Look at his arms.
7: Yeah. This is his final Sabbath with us, and he'll be heading to pursue his schooling.
1: All right.
7: In Trinidad.
1: Okay.
7: Yes. Yeah.
0: Caribbean. Okay.
7: Yes. So I told Peter Gasser, you have to help me come in because it's been a long time. So let's
2: security. You want
7: visit the folks and say goodbye. You know, and get the prayers of the saints. Yes. You know, in your pursuit. You know, I think it's been a wonderful thing.
0: I agree.
7: He has been very, you know, good to us. That good news. You know. He has served well.
1: All right.
7: Yeah, he has done much. And this afternoon we had a special little program there in his honor.
1: Okay.
7: Yeah,
1: okay.
7: We had a nice time.
1: Good.
7: Yeah. And and so he tell me, man, let's at least pass and say hi.
1: All right.
7: Yeah. Very good. Yeah. So it's all yours for us to close. You choose the song, you know. And that's okay.
0: It's a good thing to see young men who are still very much interested in the gospel ministry.
1: Yeah.
0: Just last Sabbath there was a young man from he's going to CUC also. He goes to the church at
9: Moshi.
0: Moshi, yes.
9: Seth Isidore.
0: Oh man, he's preached at Sabbath, he did a fantastic job.
9: Yeah.
0: So just seeing you now. You're doing the same thing, right?
9: Yes.
0: Wonderful. God, the blessings of God rest upon you.
9: Yeah, indeed, indeed.
7: Yeah.
1: All right.
7: Yeah,
1: so, take it away.
7: Yeah. You call the shot, or you call in the shot?
9: Call the shot, sir.
7: So we believe that. We are, as y'all was speaking, we are in a time where, you know, we have to keep proclaiming because the time is near.
1: Yeah,
7: so we have that little song, oh people, please hear me. The time of the end is at hand.
1: Mm-hmm.
7: Yeah, that's okay?
9: Yeah,
0: that's okay.

0: Amen.
1: No delay.
0: No delay.
1: No delay. The Amen. Countdown is on.
0: Amen.
1: All right. Amen. Well, we are happy for you, Brother Peterson, that you are making an important decision.
2: Yes.
1: I think maybe for you the countdown is on as well.
3: Yes, indeed.
1: And but it's a countdown towards a launch.
3: Yeah.
2: Yes.
3: Yeah.
1: A launch into something bigger and, God willing, better.
3: So.
1: And the call is always to maintain a level of humility and to understand that we are tools in the hands of God.
2: Amen.
1: In whichever sphere of life we find ourselves, in music, in ministry, in education, in whatever it is, to understand that however good we think we are, we are the tools in the master's hands.
3: Amen. Mm-hmm.
1: Right? We are not the master, and we cannot take credit for the sculpture that will be produced. We are tools in the hands of the master. It is his work. Our job is to be where we need to be and to do what we have been asked to do. And I thank God that you have responded to a call. I'm praying for success in your studies and in your ministry.
3: Amen.
2: Amen.
1: All right. Amen. So we can close with one final one.
0: Before you close, I want to say to you, as Paul said to Timothy, he told Timothy that he was very young. He made a statement.
1: Mm-hmm.
0: And he told him to make full proof of his ministry.
1: Amen.
3: Full proof.
0: Full proof of your ministry. Now, I mean, you came in here to us as a surprise, as at least to me. But I want to give you a small gift that would enable you to do something.
1: Mm-hmm.
0: Okay? Unplanned.
1: Amen.
0: But the Lord has called you to go where I cannot go.
1: Amen.
0: My days are over.
1: Amen.
0: I'm grounded. So now you who are very young, I'm going to give you $500.
1: Amen.
0: Ooh. And I want you to make full use of it.
1: Amen.
0: I am going to ask God's blessings upon it first.
1: Amen.
0: And then you would use it in a manner that would bring honor and glory to his name. Man, you have a lot of use.
1: Amen.
0: Have a lot of use for it.
1: Yeah.
0: Okay? But I think you have better use for it than me. And you're going to school is a big sacrifice. Father, I ask your blessings upon this $500 that I'm about to give to this young man as he goes to school.
1: Amen.
0: May you continue to honor him, and may he honor you. And may he make full use of the opportunity that is given to him so that your name would be glorified. May he humble himself so that you can use him as an instrument of peace, an instrument that would be a blessing to many others who are still in darkness. And may other young men and women follow his example, because you have called upon the young men because they are strong. And I'm happy to know that you have answered your call. So tonight, dear Father, we recommit him to your care and keeping, that you would bless him and direct him, and may he order his steps in your ways, and situate that whatever he does, it would bring glory to you. So thank you for this opportunity of being with him tonight, I pray in Jesus' name.
1: Amen.
2: Amen.
1: Amen.
2: Amen.
1: Amen. Amen. Praise the Lord. Praise the Lord.
4: Give thanks and praise to the Lord.
1: Yes.
4: Yeah.
1: I just want to let Brother Ben know that good things happen when you come here.
2: Amen.
1: I will say no more than that.
2: Amen. Amen.
1: I will say no more than that. But
2: It has been proven.
1: The evidence is right there in front of you.
2: There's no regrets in coming there. Praise the Lord.
5: Yeah, so, I want to say to Brother Peterson, I've seen you grow from a little boy. Remember that, right? Coming to Masha, little boy. And he has grown to be a big man.
1: Yeah.
5: I want to thank the Lord for you.
1: Amen.
5: That you find young people are getting out of the church instead of serving God.
1: Mm-hmm.
5: But God has kept you, and you have served him, and you are going further.
0: Mm-hmm.
5: So I give you my blessings that God is going to remain with you.
0: Amen.
5: And the best part of it, remain
0: Humble, yes.
5: When you come back to us, or if you move overseas to work somewhere, remain humble.
0: That's right.
5: Remember where God have taken you from,
0: that's
5: and
0: right.
5: where you are.
0: Yes, that's
5: God
0: right.
5: God bless you, my son. I can call you my son because
0: amen.
5: I can be your mother.
0: Yes, amen. Amen. Amen.
5: Yes.
1: Amen. Amen. Amen. Amen. Amen.
2: Anything before you sing?
6: You know, I remember many years ago when I was 7 years old. Like I said this afternoon at the church, I got this calling to the ministry at 7 years old. And it took me until a year ago to really answer that call.
0: Mm-hmm.
6: After so many years of God calling me and saying, go. In the sense that when I was at primary school, persons called me pastor.
0: Mm.
6: When I left primary school and I went to secondary school, persons called me pastor.
5: Prophesy.
6: When I left secondary school and I had my first job, persons called me pastor.
1: Mm-hmm.
6: And to date, I have worked 9 places, 9 different jobs. And all of these jobs, people call me pastor.
1: Okay.
6: Not because they knew that people used to call me that prior to me coming.
0: But
6: eventually, they just start to call me that. And no matter what I do, how I do it, all they see is a pastor. And then in 2015, I was questioning, saying, why everywhere I go, people are calling me pastor? I say, but that doesn't take it to mean that because that is happening that way, that God is calling me. But I must make sure that's what God is calling me to do. And after 2015, when I got that confirmation, that second confirmation, I was like a little Jonah, trying to run around that's probably not for me. And no matter what I did, about a year ago, everywhere I went, everything I do, that's all. As soon as I entered a workplace, the first worker to see me, pastor. They don't call me, they don't say officer, they say pastor. And I'm like, I said, I need to go back to God.
0: Yeah.
6: And the way God speaks to us is through his word. So I went to the Bible, I went to pray and spend time in the word, and I got my answer. It was a confirmation that I read a text in Deuteronomy 28:15 that says, if you do not follow the commands that the Lord has given to you, then curses may fall upon you and certain things will happen to you. And then when I read that text, I was a bit afraid. And then I said, boy, that's how serious this thing is. That for so many years, God has been trying to tell me, go, and I try to run away. And then I decided, you know what? Whatever the circumstance may be, I will do it. I will answer that call. And from the time I answered that call, I have seen a shift from if things were at 50% with trials and temptations, it went to 300.
0: Of course.
6: And I said, the reason why that happened to me is because I'm going in the right direction.
0: That's correct.
6: And so the devil wants to dissuade me to go to the other path.
0: But
6: because he sees that, boy, if that man go there, then, you know, he will have aligned himself with God's purpose for him life, and I don't want that. And so that the more things happen to me, I've gotten to a point in my Christian life when things happen bad, I smile and I say, I remember that text in James chapter 1 that says, count it all joy.
0: Yes.
6: Not happiness, joy. That when diverse temptations come to you, knowing that the trying of your faith, it worketh patience.
0: That's right.
6: And I always remember that text.
0: Amen.
6: I carry it with me everywhere I go. And it keeps me to stay on the path, the right path.
0: Amen.
1: Well, Brother Peterson, thank you for not letting it take a big fish to get you to where you needed to be. Listen, it's always better when you just listen and obey.
6: Yes, indeed.
1: Right? And thank God that it did not take, everybody says a whale. The Bible says big fish.
6: It did take
1: a big fish, and you don't want to find yourself in fish vomit. That's not a good way to be. So, last song, and immediately after that, we'll do the closing prayer, and we are out.
5: My Lord keeps the record.
6: Mm-hmm.

0: Amen.
1: My God keeps that record.
0: Amen.
1: And that's all that matters. For other people may not notice, other people may not know what we have done, where we have served, what we have achieved. But in the final analysis, it doesn't matter.
0: It does not.
1: Because God keeps the record.
0: Amen.
1: And we thank you for that. Sister Alphonse.
2: Let us pray. Heavenly Father, we come before you tonight as we give you thanks, we give you praise. We thank you for your protection over us during the day. We thank you for that grand match that we had today to fight against violence in our country, St. Louis.

0: His family, dear Lord, keep him yes, in the palm of your hands. Take your hand and wrap around this young man and give him the strength that he need, that he can go forward no matter what is in his way, that he can go forward, and for him to do your work and to remain true and faithful to you. Keep him humble, keep him true, keep him faithful, and protect each and every one of us. As we leave this place, take us to our destination safely. I ask through Jesus Christ our Lord.
1: Hallelujah.
0: Amen.
1: Amen.
0: God be praised.
1: Amen. Thank you for spending the time with us. God bless you. Have a good night.
0: Good night, Christian community.
1: Wonderful week ahead.

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Listeners are urged to use their own discernment to draw their own conclusions.

at a little church in the country not long ago. A prayer was led by an old country preacher who then raised his hands as everyone stood and sang, "My God is real." A warm breeze through the open windows brought in the smell of new-mown hay in a nearby field, and the singing of birds could be heard in the moment of silence as the preacher opened his Bible to read. And then a little old man stood up, bent with age, his hair thin and white, and said, "Preacher, tell them that Satan is real too. You can hear him in songs that give praise to idols and sinful things of this world. You can see him in the destruction of homes torn apart. I know that Satan is real, for once I had a happy home. I was loved and respected by my family. I was looked upon as a leader in my community. And then Satan came into my life. I grew selfish and unneighborly. My friends turned against me. And finally, my home was broken apart. My children took their paths into a world of sin. Yes, preacher, it's sweet to know that God is real, and to know that in him all things are possible. And we know that heaven is a real place where joys shall never end. But sinner friend, if you're here today, Satan is real too. And hell is a real place, a place of everlasting punishment.

I thank him for the mountains, and I thank him for the valleys, and I thank him for the storms he brought me through. For if I never had a problem, I wouldn't know that he could solve it. And I wouldn't know what faith in God is.

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1: A single lamb or sheep escaped. How can I ever thank you enough?
2: Oh, it was worth it just to see the look of surprise in the face of that Amalekite leader. I doubt he'll attempt another raid around here for a while.
1: Well, they certainly surprised me.
3: Well, we're thankful we could be of service to you and your master.
1: I know Master Nabal will be thankful. If it hadn't been for you, he'd be 81 sheep and one shepherd poor right now. And you can be sure that I'll tell him what you and your men

0: David, sir.
1: Well, oh. Oh, it's you, Joab. Here, sit down.
0: Thank you. They told me you were up here alone. I wanted to talk to you.
1: You're concerned about the food situation, aren't you?
0: Well, don't I have good reason to be?
1: Well, perhaps.
0: Well, let's face it. The men haven't had a square meal for months. The provisions that we brought with us are all gone, and there just isn't enough wildlife here in the wilderness to support us. The morale in the camp is getting very low.
1: You're quite right, Joab. But I'm sure things will improve in just a few more days.
0: Well, how?
1: Well, already Nabal's shepherds have started taking his flocks and herds up to Carmel to be sheared. It'll be a time of hospitality, and Nabal will be well pleased when he learns of the service we've been performing for him these several months. We'll send messengers to him with a request for supplies.
0: Say, that is a great idea. And I'm sure it'll boost morale considerably just to know that there's some decent food on the way. Have you decided who you'll send yet? I'd like to be one of them, and I think that...
2: You are all aware that our food supply has been depleted. You're also aware that for some time now, ever since we came here to the wilderness, that we've been helping and protecting the shepherds of Nabal the Calebite. At the present time, all his shepherds have taken their sheep up to Carmel to be sheared. Therefore, we have selected a group of 10 men headed by Joab to go to Nabal and ask that he provide us with provisions. Now, Joab, when you approach Nabal, greet him in my name and say to him, peace be to you and peace be to your house and peace be to all that you have.
3: Judah, come here and make an accounting of your flock.
4: Yes, sir, Master Nabal.
3: How many sheep have you lost this season?
4: None, sir.
3: Well, now, that's the kind of report I like to hear. You know, son, this has been the best year I've ever had. You shepherds are improving.
4: The credit really should go to David, sir.
3: David?
4: The next king of Israel.
3: Oh, him. What's he got to do with this?
4: Well, sir, David and his band of men have been hiding in the wilderness, near where we graze the sheep. If any of them found a stray, they would return it to the flock, and they protected us from marauders and bandits, like the Amalekites.
3: You mean to say you fellows haven't improved a bit? I ought to fire the whole lot of you.
5: Excuse me, sir, but a group of men wish to see you.
3: Where are they from?
5: Oh, they didn't say, sir. There are 10 of them. Should I have them come in?
3: Yes, I guess.
4: Excuse me,
3: you
4: sir.
3: You stay right where you are. I'm not through with you yet.
4: Yes, sir.
5: Master Nabal will see you now.
0: We bring you greetings from David, the son of Jesse. Peace be to you, and peace be to your house, and peace be to all that you have.
3: What do you want?
0: I hear that you have shearers. It is a time of hospitality. Now, your shepherds have been with us, and we did them no harm, and they missed nothing all the time they were in Carmel. Ask your young men, and they'll tell you.
3: Yes, go on.
0: Therefore, let my young men find favor in your eyes, for we come on a feast day. Pray, give whatever you have at hand to your servants and to your son, David.
3: Who is this David, the son of Jesse? And how do I even know that you are part of his band?
4: They are, sir. I know them.
3: You keep out of this and don't say another word. There are many servants nowadays who are breaking away from their masters. This David that you claim is your leader, he is nothing more than an outlaw. Do you think for 1 minute that I should take my bread and my water and my meat that I have killed for my shearers and give it to men like you? Not on your life! Now you go back and tell David, if indeed he is your leader, that I don't need his help and that I don't have any intention of paying him anything. Now get out!
4: Sir, may I point out that you are many hundred sheep richer because of David?
3: I told you to keep still. You're too young to understand things like this. Perhaps I do owe him something, but he can't collect a thing from me. The courts are all under the control of King Saul, and there's no way he can legally press his claim against me, so why should I bother with him?
4: Yes, sir.
6: So David's young men turned away and came back and told him all that had happened and all that Nabal had said. And when David heard this, he said unto his men,
2: every man gird on his sword. Surely in vain have I guarded all that this fellow has in the wilderness, so that nothing was missed of all that belonged to him, and he's returned me evil for good. God do so to me and more also, if by morning I leave so much as one male alive of all who belong to Nabal.
6: The hasty decision to seek personal revenge was a serious blunder and was more like the character of Saul than that of David. The son of Jesse had yet to learn lessons of patience in the school of affliction.
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8: Or if you don't have access to the web, have pen and paper ready to take down our mailing address at the close of our program. 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
7: Now let's get back to our story, A Wicked Rich Man.
9: A young man outside to see you, mistress.
10: A young man?
9: Yes, mistress.
10: Well, who is he?
9: I do not know his name, mistress, but he is one of the master's servants.
10: Well, what does he want with me?
9: Something of importance, mistress. A matter of life and death, I believe he said.
10: Well, he'd better see Nabal, not me.
9: No, mistress, he wishes to see you. Something about Master Nabal, I think.
10: Well, show him in. We'll see what he wants.
9: Yes, mistress.
10: You may arise. Now, who are you?
4: I am one of Master Nabal's servants.
10: What do you want of me?
4: I am come to speak to my mistress about David and
10: David? Who is he?
4: He will be the next king of Israel, mistress.
10: Next king? Oh, you mean that David. The one King Saul hates and hunts like wild game.
4: Yes, mistress.
10: Well?
4: Well, David and his men have been staying near where I tend Master Nabal's sheep. Now, David and his men were very good and kind to us. They did us no hurt, neither did they take anything from us.
10: I don't quite understand.
4: Mistress.

0: was sorely in need of food, sent messengers to Master Nabal to salute him and ask for the ordinary and accepted pay, in the form of supplies, for the help he had given us out there in the wilderness.
1: That sounds fair enough.
0: It is, Mistress, but the Master didn't think so.
1: What?
0: He railed at the messengers and sent them back to David empty-handed and with insults.
1: Why?
0: And I'm sure that David will revenge his insults. Now, therefore, know this and consider what you should do. For evil is determined against our master and against all his house. For he is so ill-natured that one cannot speak to him.
1: Oh, I knew something like this would happen. Nabal so miserly and greedy.
0: In my humble opinion, Mistress, you and only you can stop David.
1: Yes, you're right. And we must stop him before he gets here. Go ask the baker to come here to me, and also the chief caretaker, and the butler, and, yes, the stable boy, too.
0: Yes, Mistress.
1: Baker, prepare me 100 loaves of bread. 200.
2: 200, yes.
1: Immediately.
2: Yes,
1: and, butler, I want you to get me 2 skins of wine.
2: Yes,
1: and,
2: yes.
1: Oh, about a bushel of parched corn, plus,
2: yes.
1: Well, at least 5 sheep, dressed and ready for the cooking fire.
2: Yes, mistress.
1: Hurry now.
2: Yes.
1: Caretaker.
3: Yes, mistress.
1: You're to go to the storage cellar and get 100 or so clusters of raisins and 200 cakes of figs.
3: Yes, mistress.
1: And put them into some sort of container that can readily be carried on the backs of donkeys.
3: Yes.
1: Now get going, all of you.
2: Yes, mistress.
1: And you, stable boy, are there enough donkeys here to carry all the things I've mentioned?
4: Yes, mistress.
1: Well, harness them and get them ready for an immediate journey. And all of you, I'm in a hurry for these things, but I command you, keep these things a secret from your master.
2: Yes,
1: he's to know nothing about it. Now hurry, all of you. Wait, not you.
0: Yes, mistress.
1: You heard the things I ordered. We shall take them to David and meet him before he can get here.
0: An excellent idea, mistress.
1: I'm placing you in charge. You take the things and the donkeys and start out. And I'll follow as soon as I can get away, undetected by the master. And be sure the master does not see you leave or he'll stop you and... Well, David will surely avenge himself upon the master and myself and all that we have.
5: And Abigail made haste and sent the young men with the provisions on before her. But she did not tell her husband. And as she rode on the donkey and came down under cover of the mountain, behold, David and his men came down toward her. And when Abigail saw that it was David, she made haste and alighted from the donkey and bowed herself to the ground. And she said to David,
1: O my lord David, pray let your handmaid speak.
6: Arise, I will listen. Now, what is it you wish, my lady?
1: Upon me, my lord, alone be the guilt. Upon me let this iniquity be.
6: Well, what guilt? What iniquity?
1: Let not my lord regard this ill-natured fellow.
6: Well, what fellow?
1: His name is Nabal, my lord.
6: Ah, you're speaking about him.
1: As his name is, my lord, so is the man. Nabal is his name. Folly is his nature.
6: I readily agree with you, madam. But what has all this got to do with you? What interest do you have in this foolish Nabal?
1: He is my husband, my lord.
2: Oh.
1: Uh-huh. But I did not know about the young men coming to see my husband about supplies. Had I been aware of their coming, their request would have been granted.
6: Well, I'm sure it would have.
1: Now, my lord, as the Lord God of Israel lives, and your soul lives, it is my earnest desire to prevent my lord from shedding innocent blood and from avenging himself with his own hands.
6: You plead your case very well, madam.
1: If you will but refrain from avenging yourself upon the greedy Nabal, then let your enemies and they that seek to do you evil be as Nabal, hated and completely alone and helpless.
6: Not avenge myself upon Nabal after what he did to me? Why should I even consider such a request? Even though the request does come from the lips of a beautiful and most certainly sincere lady.
1: All Israel knows that the Lord of Israel will make you a sure house, and you will fight the battles of the Lord God of Abraham, because evil has never been found in you all of your days. But if you do this thing against Nabal, then shall my lord David be guilty of wrongdoing.
6: Yes, you may be right.
1: Now, my lord, your handmaiden has brought bread and wine, raisins and figs, and parched corn and ready-dressed sheep. Oh, I beg of you, my

0: Lord, accept these gifts and let them be given to the young men who came to my husband Nabal. Oh, you will accept them and forgive the greedy Nabal?
1: Well, perhaps.
0: If you will not do this evil thing against Nabal, then shall the Lord bring you to the throne of Israel. The God of Israel shall deal kindly with you. And, sir, when the Lord has dealt well with my lord David, then remember your handmaid.
2: As David listened to the words of Abigail, seasoned with grace and full of kindness, his angry passion died away. He was convinced that he had taken an unwise course. Better impulses came to him, and he trembled as he thought what might be the consequences of his rash purpose.
1: Your counsel, madam, is good and sound. I was about to shed innocent blood. Blessed be the Lord God of Israel, who has sent you this day to me. Blessed be you, who have kept me this day from blood guilt and from avenging myself with my own hand. Oh, surely by morning, had you not come to me beforehand, there would not have been left a single male of all the household of Nabal.
2: So David received from Abigail the things that she had brought upon the donkeys.
3: Joab!
1: Joab, unload the donkeys and distribute the things among our men.
4: Yes, sir.
1: And as for you, madam, return in peace to your own house, for I have hearkened to your voice and I have accepted your offerings of peace.
0: Oh, thank you, David, son of Jesse, and future king of Israel. Shall we go now?
5: Yes, mistress.
1: Farewell, and blessings upon you.
0: Farewell, David, sir. Whoa there, whoa. Take care of him for me, stable boy.
6: Yes, mistress.
0: Where's the master?
6: Master Nabal, having great feast and celebration, mistress. Good feast. Like that of a king. All get drunk. Have a good time.
0: Thank you. Take care of my mount. Now.
6: Yes, mistress. Get up!
7: The greatest feast I ever gave, wouldn't you say?
8: Indeed it is, sir. It's the best feast anyone ever gave. It's a feast fit for a king.
7: Fit for a king? Yeah, by the way, where is Abigail?
8: Yeah, who cares? You know she doesn't approve of these feasts anyway.
7: I care. That's who cares. She's my wife, and she should attend my feasts. I'll have to talk with her.
5: Good morning, mistress.
0: Good morning.
5: Master Nabal requests you to come to his apartment.
0: Is he still drunk?
5: I don't think so, mistress. He seems to be quite sober. He asks for you.
0: All right. Tell him I'll be there shortly. What do you want, Nabal?
7: Don't talk so loud. Oh, my head.
0: No wonder the way you drank last night.
7: What happened? Why weren't you there?
0: What happened? You just had the wildest party you've ever had, and you...
7: I know that, but where were you?
0: I took some provisions to David, and it's a good thing I did. He was on his way here with 400 of his men, and he was exceedingly angry.
7: Angry? At whom?
0: At you. Who else?
7: Angry at me? I haven't done anything to him. I'm a peace-loving man.
0: You're a very selfish and greedy man.
7: Mean? Selfish? Greedy? Me?
0: I don't think you realize just how fortunate you are to even be alive this morning, Nabal.
7: What do you mean?
0: Well, he was on his way here, he and his men, to kill you.
7: Kill me? What for?
0: Because you refused to give him and his men their just dues, that's why.
7: You mean about the sheep?
0: Yes. It's the custom, and it's also your duty to pay them for protecting your sheep and goats and shepherds from harm. You very well know that you were obligated to grant his request.
7: He may still come here and kill me?
0: Nabal! Nabal! Run, get a physician for your master, quickly.
3: Yes, mistress.
2: About 10 days later, Nabal died. And David said,
1: Blessed be the Lord, who has avenged the insult I received at the hands of Nabal, and has kept back his servant from evil. The Lord has returned the evil doing of Nabal upon his own head.
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9: 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See

0: encountered a fork in the road and you didn't know which way to go? You know, one of those crossroads in life where you can't tell which is the right way. Which way is God calling you to go? Try claiming James 1, verse 5. If any of you lacks wisdom, let him ask of God, who gives to all liberally and without reproach, and it will be given him. Notice the Bible doesn't say it might be given, but it will. That's assurance. That gives us hope in making the decisions of life.
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3: Let's bow our heads and pray. Dear Father God, we are grateful that in Jesus we are not called to sink into the sea. We are grateful in Jesus that our hope is a high hope, that we are called to stand on holy ground, fixed ground that doesn't shift, ground where Jesus stands with us. And so, Father, we are learning in this time of international crises, we are learning to have faith in Jesus. We know at the time of the end that those who make it will have the faith of Jesus and they will keep the commandments of God. So, Father, thank you for the time to learn, time to love, time to grow. In Jesus' name, amen. When God created the world, before the light struck the night, the Spirit of God was moving over the face of the waters to make the world bright and alive. God had a holy intention when the Spirit of God was hovering over the deep. The light pierced the darkness of the sea and held the serpent at bay. According to Scripture, the serpent was in the sea in the book of Job. And God's light pierced the sea, pierced the fleeing serpent. The dry land appeared so we could live, so we would have a place to love and know God. The light pierced the night and the land rose out of the sea. I would love to have been there at that creation morning when it happened. And as the land eventually came out of the sea in its order in the days, the first spot that saw the light of God, the light of day, is the holy mountain of God. The highest place on earth was the place that rose out of the sea. And ever after, the ancients believed, and rightly so, that when you get to that high ground where the light is the clearest, you are in the holy mountain of God. And so God made a holy mountain for his people to dwell on as the earth rose out of the sea. The first world before the flood was a world filled with violence, and there was no cure for that world. And so what did God do? He decided to destroy it, to bring the waters back, the waters of creation back upon the world. It grieved him to destroy the world. God doesn't like judging people and judging the planet. In fact, it says it pained him deeply. And God told Noah to build an ark so his family could ride out the storm. The faithful family in the ark, on the waters, in the middle of the storm. I kind of feel like that in the midst of this coronavirus, this COVID-19 virus. How many of you feel like in your homes you're in a little ark and you're riding out the storm? All of our families have a unique feel, I think, for what Noah and his family went through. The day came, though, when the fountains of the deep exploded. The ark had been made. The animals had assembled. All the preparations were made. Noah had obeyed God. Methuselah had died because the prophecy said he would die in the year the flood came. And so all that was in play, and Noah's family were lifted high by the waters of the flood, and they rose upon the waters as the world that was ceased to be, and they were looking for a new mountain, a new place, a new beginning. And when the boat settled on the holy mountain of Ararat, God's people eventually came out. They opened the door, the raven went out, the dove went out. Dove had an olive branch in its mouth, and so a symbol of peace was seen in the sky, and the family knew it wasn't long, and they were coming out. And so God finally allowed them to open the door. The animals came out. The people came out. But they didn't just go away. They hovered on the mountain. They stayed on the holy mountain. And they sacrificed to God from the clean animals. And what did God do? He put a rainbow in the sky. He hung his battle bow in the sky as if to say, I am no more at war with the world. I will never again do this. And he made the promise, as I hang my bow in the sky, I will never destroy the earth again with a flood of waters. The tower builders of Babel built a tower to escape a flood that would never happen again. They built it because they didn't believe in the promise. They didn't believe that God would keep his word. They didn't believe the rainbow was a lasting sign of mercy for the human race. God had promised he would never do it again. But they said, no, we're going to make sure. We're going to use our technology. We're going to use our wits. We're going to make it happen for us. We will govern our future destiny. The word for flood in Hebrew is the word mabul. And it comes from the same Hebrew word for Babel, Babylon, which means to mix or to confuse. And so the peoples of the earth became the waters, became the new flood, the mixing of things. And as they wanted to unite in a single world empire using their own wits, they actually came to a place where they couldn't unite at all. They were mixed up and they were brought together. And they became the new flood of waters that spread over the earth. There's a reason why beasts that are kingdoms come out of the sea in Daniel 7, because they come out of a mixing of peoples. It all starts at Babel. Nimrod was a mighty hunter before the Lord, and he built Babel, which became Babylon. Nimrod's name means rebel, and Babylon was a rebel kingdom. In Revelation 18, we have end time Babylon, not just ancient Babylon. End time Babylon represents a religio-political kingdom that is just as rebellious and more so than ancient Babylon. And it will be thrown into the sea in Revelation 18. Like a mighty rock, it will come to its end, thrown into the sea. In Isaiah 57, verse 20, the Bible says, but the wicked are like the tossing sea, for he cannot rest. Its waters toss up mire and dirt. And then he says, there is no peace, says my God, for the wicked. I don't know about you. I don't want to be identified with the nations of the world. I don't want to be identified with the troubled sea of peoples. I want to be identified with the holy mountain of God, because in the mountain of God, there is peace. In the mountain of God, there is salvation. In the mountain of God, there is God. And we can stand above the fray, above the storm, over the waters in the holy mountain of God. Evil, by its very nature, wants to spread itself around like a flood in a storm. Evil is a flood in the book of Daniel. You can't read Daniel without coming to grips that there's a great sea and winds are blowing on the sea and evil beasts appear, that there's a river that overflows, and as it overflows, armies overflow. In Daniel 11, evil kingdoms come and go, and they overflow just like Noah's flood. And at the time of the end, the king of the north in Daniel 11:40 will overflow and pass through as he moves out to gain complete control of planet Earth. In Daniel 9, the flood was felt, and the flood waters prevailed upon the city of Jerusalem, destroyed it, and the Messiah also. The man in linen, who is the Messiah, who's Jesus in his pre-existent form in Daniel 10, stands beside the great river. Not a river, the great river. And it's the river Hiddekel, which means sharp, like thorns. And as he stands beside the thorny river, it overflows. In Daniel 11:22, the Messiah prince is swept away by the flood of the Roman legions. You can't ignore it. We live in a world in which the flood is real. The waters, the storm come upon us. It happened to Jesus too. King David was not the Messiah, but he was a forerunner of the Messiah. Christ would come from the line of David, from the line of Judah. And David knew what it felt like to fight the waters of the flood. How many of you know what it feels like to fight the waters of the flood recently in your life? Financial pressures, emotional pressures, family tensions because of this virus situation. Let's face it. David isn't unique. We live in our lives, and we have to address similar circumstances. We all have our floods in life when we feel like we are going to sink and drown beneath the waves. And when you gasp for air in the night and you choke for life, that is the very time when the Spirit of God hovers over you, when the Spirit comes to calm the sea. God is in the business, and I say this forthrightly, God is in the business of calming our storms. In 2 Samuel 22, David left us his song of how God saved him personally from the floodwaters that were threatening to take him out. We all have floods. We all have storms. And David says, look, God saved me. I'm going to write a song about that. Take your Bibles, turn with me to 2 Samuel 22, verse 1. And here we have David's personal testimony of how God saved him. At the end of his kingdom, he draws attention to this fact. And David spoke to the Lord the words of the song on the day when the Lord delivered him from the hand of all his enemies and from the hand of Saul. I don't know about you. I don't want to just be delivered. I want to be delivered from all my enemies. I want to be delivered from everything that threatens to take me and my family out. Are you with me? Now, I can imagine out there, as I see about 10 people here, that there are 100 hands going up or more out there. I want full deliverance. And so I raise my hand right now. David is telling us in verse 1 that his song was spontaneous on the day he was delivered. He didn't have to make it up. It was there. It was in his heart. It rose with joy because God had delivered him. It was his sudden, cathartic, and creative song of God's deliverance that rose from the Holy Spirit heart set free from fear. Look at verse 2. Here's what he said. He said, the Lord is my rock and my fortress and my deliverer, my God, my rock in whom I take refuge, my shield and the horn of my salvation, my stronghold and my refuge, my Savior. Thou savest me from violence. Huge. That's a whole mouthful to digest in a single verse, actually a single sentence in verses 2 and 3. Let's take it apart gradually and deliberately. David uses the metaphor of a rock twice in two different words in the Hebrew language right here. He is intentional in his selection of the words for rock. The first word for rock is Selah, and it means a rock, but more specifically a rock like a cliff, a huge rock. The first time this word is used in the Bible, it's found in Numbers 20, verse 8. Take your Bibles and turn there. And so God is speaking to Moses at the door of the tent of assembly. The pillar of fire and cloud has settled at the door. Inside the pillar of fire and cloud is the presence of God, the throne of God. We know, based on 1 Corinthians 10, that there was a rock that followed Israel in the desert. And that rock is in the cloud. That rock is there. Wherever that cloud moves, the rock goes. And we also know from Scripture that when Moses struck the rock in Exodus 17, it was the rock that God was standing on in the cloud. They had a source of water. Water didn't come out of the wilderness, didn't come out of the side of a mountain. It came from God to the people. It came from the throne of God to the people. And so this cloud is at the door of assembly, right there. And God says, take the rod, assemble the congregation, you and Aaron, your brother, and tell the rock before their eyes to yield its water, so shall you bring water out of the rock for them. So you shall give drink to the congregation and their cattle. The people of Israel were at the door of the sanctuary. They were at the boundary between God and the world, so to speak, facing the pillar of fire and cloud. Moses and Aaron were there, and they were thirsting in the wilderness, and so they began to complain. They began to complain to Moses, why can't you bring water out for us? And Moses, who was told to speak to the rock, he was meant to hold his rod back. Not this time. You don't strike the rock. You just talk to the rock. And what was God trying to say? He was trying to teach the people that day through Moses. He was trying to teach them that the rock is alive. The rock is personal. The rock listens to you. And when you are dying of thirst and when you're in trouble, the rock can help you right then and there. Don't think of this rock as just an inanimate rock. This rock can hear you speaking to it. And so God told Moses to speak to the rock because God is the rock that hears and says. Paul will say there was a rock in the wilderness, and that stone that followed them, that rock was Christ. So here we have the metaphor, and who knows where the boundary between metaphor and reality occurs. It doesn't matter. The point is that rock was alive. Peter says, come to Christ, that living stone, precious in God's eyes. So the people griped, and Moses struck the rock, and the lesson was lost in anger. David knew what the lesson meant, but it was lost in anger right there for Moses. Moses didn't get to the promised land because Moses failed to communicate that the rock is personal. The rock is not inanimate. The rock is alive. The rock is God. In Deuteronomy 32, it will just say, God is our rock. David knew what the lesson meant, even though Moses had spoiled it at the time. He knew that this Selah kind of rock is a living stone, and you can talk to the rock, and the stone will talk back and save you. The second word for rock that David used is the Hebrew word tsur, and it also means a rock, like a cliff kind of rock. It's a synonym. And David says right here in the text, Elohe Tsuri, my God, my rock. He treated the same thing, my God, my rock. There's no missing what the rock is, it's God. The first time this second word for rock is used in the Old Testament, it was used by Moses under the inspiration of the Holy Spirit to describe the very rock that God was standing on. When Moses struck the rock on Mount Sinai so water could come out of the rock. So the two words for the rock that gives water, he chooses them here. This was the first time, right here in Exodus 17, God told Moses to go before the people, to go into Mount Horeb. God would be standing on a rock. We know in Exodus 24 what that rock is. In Exodus 24:10, when God is standing on a rock, it's a blue sapphire tablet, slate, a rakia, a pavement, a blue sapphire stone. And it was as clear and pure as the heavens. The word tahor in Hebrew gives the idea of moral purity, not just visual purity. And we know in the context that God instructed Moses to come up into the mountain. And he will give him luchot ha'evan, tables of the stone. And it's no accident the ancient Jews translated in their Aramaic targums. They translated these passages to indicate that the commandments of God that Moses came down with from Mount Sinai were written on two tablets of sapphire because they made the right connections from the Hebrew text. So in Exodus 24:10, God is standing on a blue sapphire stone. In Exodus 17, he's standing on the rock in the Hebrew, Bahorab, in Horeb. And so in Ezekiel 1:26, years later, God will part the veil and tell us that this blue sapphire stone that God was standing on, from which the Ten Commandments came, directly, according to Exodus 24, it came from the tables of the stone. The definite article is used in the Hebrew. He will say in Ezekiel 1:26 that that blue sapphire stone that God is standing on is his throne. So it's not an ordinary rock. God doesn't stand on common ground. God stands on holy ground. And he's standing here on a blue sapphire stone. Revelation 7:17, when you look at the book of Revelation, the Lamb who is in the middle of the throne, in the center of the throne, will be their shepherd and he will lead them to springs of living water. At the center of God's throne, at the center of God's rock solid authority, at the center of all that is God, the justice and mercy of God, his throne, the foundational principles of his throne. If you go deep into God, the deepest you can go, the book of Revelation says in Revelation 7:17, in the center of the throne is the Lamb and he will lead them to springs of living water. Dear heart, you can't separate the truth. You can't separate the truth of the eternal throne of God from the truth of the eternal Lamb of God who is in the center of the throne. The Lamb is the rock of ages, cleft for me. Let me hide myself in thee. At the deepest part of God is Jesus, and there Christ is our rock of salvation. So the Bible says without apology, that rock that followed them was Christ. The song got it right. Rock of ages, cleft for me. Let me hide myself in thee. Elohe Tsuri, my God, my rock. David knew it. The second word, Tsuri, that David uses for rock is essentially the same word for the ancient city fortress of Tyre that was built up on an island rock like a mountain in the middle of the Mediterranean Sea, a rock fortress over the waters. It was the perfect idea of safety and security. It was a man-made mountain fortress of walls on a rock in the sea. The old Tyre was built on the land. Every man-made fortress falls in time. The new Tyre, they moved it out to the sea on that rock because it's hard to get from the land to the sea. And they thought no one could overtake the city of Tyre. Alexander the Great in 332 BC built a ramp into the sea, and he moved that thing using ancient trireme boats, building ramps over them. He built a bridge right into the sea, and he went over there and he pierced the walls, took it down, fulfilling Bible prophecy. David calls God his Tyre-like fortress. My rock, my Tyre, the city rock of Tyre that rose like a mountain out of the sea, was not David's fortress. He didn't trust himself to the outcomes of empires and world systems. He put no confidence in any large army or human kingdom to save his life. He didn't trust his spear, his sword to deliver him. He knew where his mountain fortress was found in the midst of a troubled sea. And David proclaimed without apology that God is my Tyre kind of rock. God is my fortress, my refuge, my shield, my stronghold, my savior. David treats all of these terms as if they were names for God, because they are in scripture. Imagine praying like this when you feel the waters all around you, when you feel threatened. Dear my rock, save me. Dear my fortress, protect me. Dear my refuge, take me in. Dear my shield, keep the arrows and the spears away and deflect them from me. Dear my stronghold, hold me, because I'm not strong enough to hold me together. Dear God, my Savior, dear Savior, save me from violence, because I can't save myself. And David lived all his life dealing with the violence of others. They're out to take him down. And God saved him from every single attack, from every single enemy. He brought his life through to a good end. Are you with me? Friend, God cares about you like he did David. God is not indifferent to the struggles of your life. God doesn't sit on his throne and ignore what we're going through if we call on his name. God is no different for us than he was back then. That's why this song was left as a legacy to all time, to the final generation, for us to gain hope and courage. God wants to save you and your family just as much as he wanted to save David, his beloved king. He did save David and his family. So how do you get saved? That's a basic question. Sometimes we come to church, we talk about everything we should do. You should do this, you should be loyal to this. But friends, the most important question we can ask in church is, how do you get saved? And how do you get saved when your enemies are pressing around you and you're reminded you've messed up? You're reminded of those sins and failures in your life. You know good and well you weren't right with God on such and such a day or such and such an event in the past. And some voice from hell reminds you just how bad you were. How do you get saved when that happens? Look at 2 Samuel 22, verse 4. David says, I call upon the Lord, who is worthy to be praised, and I am saved from my enemies. Now take that verse and circle it in your Bible, and you rely on that when you get discouraged. Is that fair enough? Circle that verse, because it is a clear hope for us today. The praying Christian, friend, is the saved Christian. It's that basic. You can know next to nothing about religion, theology. You can be an ignoramus as far as the Bible facts are concerned. But if you know God enough in simple childlike faith to call upon the name of the Lord as your Savior, David says, I am saved from all my enemies. It doesn't matter who's accusing you. It doesn't matter who is out to get you. Dear heart, it doesn't matter if God is for you. Who can be against you? You may feel like you are in a storm at sea that will take you down. You may feel like sinking down, because you are. You may even feel the wet waters all around you. But when you call upon the Lord, you are suddenly found in Mount Zion, high upon a rock. Joel 2, verses 30 and 32. Here we have a prophecy of the latter days. And God says, and I will show wonders in the heavens and the earth, verse 30, blood and fire and pillars of smoke. The sun shall be turned into darkness, the moon into blood, before the coming of the great and awesome day of the Lord. That means before the second coming of Jesus Christ. And it shall come to pass. And I like that phrase. Something's going to happen. Something will happen just before Jesus returns. It shall come to pass that whoever, and that's like John 3:16, for God so loved the world that whoever calls on the name of the Lord shall be saved. That's basic. It doesn't say whoever's good, whoever, you know, develops some flawless character. Now, I want flawless character. I'm not trying to put that down. But friends, when we focus on flawless character, we become narcissistic. We focus on Jesus, we get saved, and our characters are transformed. So it says, whoever calls on the name of the Lord shall be saved. For in Mount Zion and Jerusalem, there shall be deliverance, as the Lord has said, among the remnant whom the Lord calls. Friend, whenever you call on the name of the Lord to save you, you suddenly find yourself standing in Mount Zion on a safe rock in the middle of a sea. You cannot die in the middle of the flood if you are standing in the holy mountain with God. Mount Zion is too high a mountain to let the floodwaters take you out. And David knew that God's salvation is a high salvation, a secure salvation. And he knew that our God is our rock and our fortress. 2 Samuel 22, verse 5. For the waves of death encompassed me. The torrents of perdition assailed me. The cords of Sheol entangled me. The snares of death confronted me. I mean, he's saying, I'm in trouble. I had some rough times lately and all my life. And he goes, in my distress, I called upon the Lord. To my God, I called. From his temple, he heard my voice and my cry came to his ears. So what kind of God do we have? We do not have an indifferent God who doesn't hear our prayers. We have a God who hears us when we cry to him. And then the earth reeled and rocked. The foundations of the heavens trembled and quaked because he was angry. And some people say, well, God never gets angry. You ever hear that? God can't get, passionate about something. The Bible doesn't teach that. God gets real angry and he gets real upset when evil powers and evil people come after his people. He gets motivated. Imagine someone coming into your home trying to take your children out in the night. What kind of father would sit there and say, well, I mustn't get angry. I mustn't get too motivated here because if I have bad feelings, that's a sin. No way. Anger becomes your friend in a crisis when you're protecting the weak in your family. And so God gets angry when evil comes after his people. If you call on his name and you confess up with him as you should, he hears you as if you were his son, Jesus. He brings you into the holy circle of his covenant protection. God gets real upset with evil powers, and he goes after them. He's proactive to save his people. Verse 9, smoke went up from his nostrils. Imagine a picture of God with smoke coming out of his nostrils. I've never seen a painting like that. Devouring fire from his mouth. Imagine a stream of fire coming from his mouth. Glowing coals flame forth from him. God looks like a dragon in verse 9. Now in Revelation 12, the great red dragon is Satan. I assure you today that Satan didn't invent the fire that is God. Hebrews 12, 29 says, our God is a consuming fire. God has a hotter fire for the dragon than the dragon has for you or anyone else. How personal is our God when his people are crying out in trouble? Does God care to act decisively when they're in trouble? In the Lord's Prayer, we say, our Father who art in heaven, what happens when you need God to be on earth? Where is God when you're sinking and your enemies have surrounded you to destroy you with sharp things? In verse 10, God comes down just like he did when he saved his people out of Egypt. God comes down. God is not so high and mighty that he can't come to the lowest spot on earth to save the sinner who becomes a saint because they call on the name of the Lord. Verse 10, it says, he bowed the heavens. He came down. Thick darkness was under his feet. He rode on the cherubim and flew. He was seen upon the wings of the wind. Beautiful picture of God's deliverance.
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4: Jesus said, think not that I am come to destroy the law or the prophets. I am not come to destroy, but to fulfill. For verily I say unto you, till heaven and earth pass, one jot or one tittle shall in no wise pass from the law till all be fulfilled. Whosoever therefore shall break one of these least commandments and shall teach men so, he shall be called the least in the kingdom of heaven. But whosoever shall do and teach them, the same shall be called great in the kingdom of heaven. Matthew chapter 5, verses 17 through 19.
5: Power of touch. Jesus often demonstrated his affection for people through touch. He held little children and touched diseased people, including lepers, when he healed them. Ellen White wrote that Jesus' disciples tried to prevent their master from touching a leper. For he who touched a leper became himself unclean. But Jesus, being the source of wholeness, was not defiled. And by his act of touching the leper, he sent the message that ill people, even those with the worst disorders, deserve love and affection. This message is from the book, Finding Calm in the Chaos of Life, by Julian Melgosa.
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0: Welcome to the 3ABN Radio Worship Hour from the Thompsonville, Illinois Seventh-day Adventist Church. And now, here is Pastor John Lomakang with today's message.
1: Loving Father in heaven, by the grace of God, by the power that you have vested in us, we are determined to serve the Lord. These are no ordinary times. These times call for the soldier to shine those boots and to make sure that the uniform is in place and that they are proficient with the sword of the Spirit. And we do pray today, Father, as we ask for your heavenly visitation, that we will turn our cups up towards you and say, "Fill my cup, Lord. Speak through me, Lord. I just want to be your servant. I don't need accolade or praise. I just want to do what you will have me to do. And now take this message that you've given to me and put the life and the power that you intend to reside in it. May lives be transformed and hearts be changed. I pray in Jesus' name. Amen." The scripture that is so pertinent to this message is James chapter 2:12. And I'm going to read that because it is so powerful considering the environment that we are in today. You know, our world, when I say our world in the United States, this country that God has raised up for a holy purpose, is being racked by Satan's determination to keep the mission of God in this country from being accomplished. If you are a student of prophecy, you know very well that Revelation 13 is a picture of America in its developing stages, a land of liberty, a land of religious freedom, freedom of speech, freedom from fear, freedom of the press, freedom to gather and worship without the fear of reprisal, even freedom to express our displeasure with what is happening even in a political setting. But freedom of speech, I'm going to say this, and I'll repeat this again at the end of the sermon, God has given us the freedom of speech to proclaim the gospel. But God has not given us the freedom of speech to injure his character. So James the Apostle says it so wonderfully. He says, "So speak and so do." Notice he says, not just what you say, but your actions. "So speak and so do as those who will be judged by the law of liberty." As we near the end, resistance to the gospel is going to take a twist. We've been looking at its trajectory and we think that it's almost predictable. But if you've been looking on the horizon, you know that there's going to be a twist in the gospel. While we are focusing on the corruption of the world, Satan is focusing his attention on preventing the success of the church. The devil is not concerned about the sinner. He's already got them where he wants them to be. He's concerned about the saints. And nothing concerns the kingdom of darkness more than the advancement of light. You can see that in America. Is it unusual that in most of our states around the nation, you can travel and the malls are open, the stores are open, many conveniences are open? We were down in Florida not too long ago, and we drove along in Fort Lauderdale, and we saw restaurants and places jam-packed, shoulder to shoulder, so many people in there. It sounded like when you drop something in hot oil, to crackling of voices, just a cacophony of voices together, packed shoulder to shoulder. There seems to be an intentional push by satanic forces to prevent the gospel from going forward. So you might have freedom of speech, but where are you going to speak when the churches are closed? How are people going to be added to the church daily when the church is shut down? And if you don't think that the devil is behind that, then you are not awake or not calibrated. That's why every Sabbath that I walk through these doors, I say, praise God that in Thompsonville, we can still gather in church on Sabbath. I don't take it for granted. Because Satan is not going to use evil to force men to sin. He's been doing that for millennia. But he's going to distort the gospel to force men to worship. That's the aim. He is distorting the gospel. And as you know, the prophetic scenario, his intention is to force men to worship. As it was on the plain of Dura with the three Hebrews, it's going to be again. Literal Babylon is going to be parallel to spiritual Babylon. The forced image of worship is going to be established again. Those that serve the Lord are going to be faced with life or death decisions. But like the Hebrews, we have to determine that I'd rather go into the fire and be saved than avoid the fire and be lost. These are the days where freedom of speech must be used to proliferate our efforts to disseminate the undiluted gospel to the world. The gospel is being diluted. So we must speak and do as those that are allegiant to the giver of liberty. The Lord gave us liberty. While we have it, let us use it to advance the kingdom of God. Amen. It was one of the most powerful declarations in support of free speech. In the shadows of Mount Olivet, Jesus made this statement. And we find it in a very familiar passage in Matthew 24 and verse 14. And I once again say the single most powerful declaration in support of the freedom of speech. Listen to what he said. And this gospel of the kingdom together will be preached in all the world as a witness to what? All the nations, and then the end will come. Jesus said, I'm going to say this today, I'm so thankful for the scripture, because this is the blessed assurance that we have as pastors, that when we preach the gospel, when we proclaim an undiluted gospel, Janice, we are part of a clarion call that will not fail. Jesus will not fail, and the gospel will not fail. The gospel will succeed, but the twist has come, because angered by this divine directive, the gospel nemesis, Satan, is determined that Jesus and his followers should be silenced. But Satan did not know that following the resurrection, Jesus would kindle a fire that will never be quenched. When resurrection morning came, Jesus would kindle a fire in his followers, Joe, that will never be quenched, not even when Jesus comes. Because when sin is done on this earth, we will have the distinct privilege of proclaiming to the unfallen worlds the beauty of salvation through the person of Jesus, how we have been forgiven, how we have been redeemed, how we have been restored. Amen, Bob. The fire that Jesus kindled will burn through doctrinal lies and deception. It would consume every endeavor to make the gospel of no effect. The fire that Jesus kindled will reduce to ashes the adversaries of truth and righteousness. And I want to say today, I have to pause and ask the question, how can you stop someone who has all the power? How can you stop Jesus? When Jesus concluded his three-day reservation and vacated Joseph's tomb, the battle hymn of the Republic was born. He has sounded forth the trumpet that shall never call retreat. He is sifting out the hearts of men before his judgment seat. Oh, be swift, my soul, to answer him. Be jubilant, my feet. Why? Our God is marching on. Amen. So the gospel is going forward. God is marching on and the truth is marching on. And to eliminate any possibility of doubting that the gospel will not succeed, Jesus also proclaimed these words. In Matthew 16 and verse 18, listen to what he said. He said to his followers, and I say also unto thee that thou art Peter, and upon this rock I will build my church, and the gates of hell shall not prevail against it? I'm not going to ask. The gates of hell will not prevail against the church. Sometimes we look like a little motley crew, don't we? You know, a little bit of it, right, Terry? You know, it's just so few of us. But I want to tell you, God doesn't need a majority. The smallest the amount, God's gospel will succeed. And I want to be on the winning team. What about you? Now, why did the Lord say that to Peter? Jesus was not making Peter the foundation of the church. But he was saying this to Peter for a specific reason. He was saying, Peter, the devil has already sifted you, but you're converted now. Peter, you already denied me, and I forgave you. This time, you are not going to fail, you're going to succeed. And this time, I'm commissioning you to feed my sheep. And let me tell you something, friends. When you follow the New Testament, Peter was up to the challenge, because when you are forgiven and redeemed, no one loves the Lord as much as that person that has been forgiven much. What do you say? The crucifixion was Satan's attempt to end the gospel, but it backfired when Jesus signed his death certificate with the phrase, "It is finished." Ellen White describes in Desire of Ages what happened when Jesus said, "It is finished." She says, to the angels and the unfallen worlds, the cry, "It is finished," had a deep significance. It was for them as well as for us that the great work of redemption had been accomplished. They with us share the fruits of Christ's victory. Not until the death of Christ was the character of Satan clearly revealed to the angels and to unfallen worlds. The arch apostate had so clothed himself with deception that even holy beings had not understood his principles. They had not clearly seen the nature of his rebellion. So when Jesus said, "It is finished," the nature of Satan's rebellion was clearly seen. The angel said, "I got it." Because he was so clear in hiding his intentions. He was so clear in hiding who he really was. It was not until Jesus said, "It is finished," that the devil knew that he was finished. And the very phrase that Jesus spoke to his disciples rang again in Satan's head, because Satan, Nancy, thought that he had killed Jesus. But Jesus said in John 10 and verse 18, "No one takes it from me," that is his life, "but I lay it down of myself. I have power to lay it down, and I have power to take it again. This command I have received from the Father." You can't take the life of the life giver. So why did Jesus take it? Why did he lay it down? He laid it down for you and for me. He laid it down to save us. But not only that, he laid it down to free those who were in bondage to the enemy. He laid it down for those whose lives were filled with fear and sadness and suffering and heartache. He laid it down for those who carried burdens that they could not bear. And he laid it down to take back the earth from a liar and give the authority on earth to his church. What does the church say? For 3 days in the tomb, the lion of the tribe of Judah was waiting to exhale. For 3 days, Jesus was waiting to come forth. And when he did, when Jesus exhaled, the inhabitants of billions of galaxies stood motionless as they leaned in the direction of earth when Jesus proclaimed these words written by John in the book of Revelation. He says in Revelation 12 and verse 12, notice these words, this grand proclamation. "Therefore rejoice, O heavens, and you who dwell in them. But woe to the inhabitants of the earth and the sea, for the devil has come down to you having" what? "Great wrath, because he knows that he has a short time." When Jesus said that, Satan could not miss the ticking in his ear and the time for him was winding down. I'd say amen myself. The time for him was coming to an end. He can hear the ticking in his ears. He can see the sands of time slipping through the hourglass of his probation. The unstoppable declaration that Satan feared was broadcast by Jesus when he came forth from the tomb. Look at Matthew 28. Matthew 28, verse 18 to 20, these words that Jesus declared. And Jesus came and spoke to them, saying, "All authority." How much authority? "All authority has been given to me," where? "In heaven and on earth. Go therefore and make disciples of all the nations, baptizing them in the name of the Father and of the Son and of the Holy Spirit, teaching them to observe all things that I have commanded you." And what else did he say? "And lo, I am with you always," what, friends? "Even to the end of the age." Terry, today, Jesus is with you. Today, church, Jesus is with us. We may not see him, but he's there. He said, "To the remotest regions, the gospel will be repeated. To the rich and the poor, the gospel will be proclaimed. To the high and the low, the educated and uneducated, to the haves and the have-nots, to the kings and the peasants, they are going to hear the gospel. The rulers and the ruled, it would be heard among them. And when it is heard, chains will be broken. Habits will be overcome. Every race, every kindred, every tongue, and every people are going to hear the gospel, and they will find freedom as it is in Jesus." But Jesus told his disciples what to do. I believe there's a time of training, and there's a time of action. There's a time of what? Training, and there's a time of what? Action. Jesus trained his disciples for 3.5 years. He said, "Enough training. It's time to go do something." He told them not only what to do, but he told them where to go. He told them what they're going to need. So in the very same way, I'm now picking up the mantle to recover the time that we could have used more wisely. And I am determined by God's grace to do all in my power to train you so that when the time of action comes, we can be ready. And God will pour out his Spirit, and what he did

and putting your life before the Lord. He said, but you shall receive power when the Holy Spirit has come upon you, and you shall be witnesses to me, where? In Jerusalem, and in all Judea, and Samaria, and to the end of the earth. Why did the Lord put it in that order? Jerusalem means you begin right where you are. You begin right in your own church. You begin among those that you see week to week. You train there. Then you go to Judea. Judea, your brethren. You go to those who have a like mission, but you go to them that may not be in the same location that you're in. You go to those that you can see eye to eye on. Then you go to Samaria, the people you don't really like. When you can get past the people you don't really see everything eye to eye with, only then are you qualified to go to people that you've never met. So the training, start where you are. Find brethren of like faith, but may not be in the same location. Go to the people that you still have things to iron out. When you get past them, then you are qualified. You see, before the day of Pentecost, the disciples had to get together in the upper room. They had to pray about their differences. They had to work out their ideologies. They had to put their pride. You know, James and John, remember those two guys? One wanted to sit on the left. The other one wanted to sit on the right. Then you had doubting Thomas. And you had John, the youngest of them all, who was pretty much in the shadows. And then you had impetuous Peter, who couldn't stop talking. His mouth was in fifth gear, his mind was in first. And God finally synchronized him. Then you had those who were struggling in and amongst themselves for their own identity. They got together and they prayed. That's why whenever Tuesday night comes, I want to put a plug in right here. Whenever Tuesday night comes, some of you may or may not know, or maybe you've just intentionally ignored it, but our prayer ministries, every Tuesday night from 6:30 to 7:30, they get online waiting for the church to show up to pray. You ain't praying, the windows of heaven are still shut. You don't have to get your Bibles. You don't have to do any strong preparation. You don't even have to go on for the whole hour. But if you come on and be a part of the prayer, you'll leave a lot more refreshed. Tuesday night prayer, Wednesday night Bible study, Sabbath evening vespers, Sabbath morning. These are the times that the disciples use to merge their hearts together, to put aside their differences, to strengthen their fellowship, so that when the day of Pentecost came, they were in one accord and in one place. They were so tightly knit together, Bob, that even if Satan drained the oceans, he and his minions couldn't find enough water to quench the fire that God started on the day of Pentecost. Can the church say amen? Look at Acts chapter 2. They were lit on the day of Pentecost. When the day of Pentecost, Acts 2 verse 1 and 2, when the day of Pentecost had fully come, they were all with what? One accord in how many places? One place. And suddenly, there came a sound from heaven as of a rushing mighty wind, and it filled the whole house where they were sitting. When it filled the house where they were sitting, they were no longer sitting, they were standing. Standing on the promises, rather sitting on the premises. They were standing on the truth of God's word. They were standing for the gospel that they were now about to proclaim. And by the way, just in case you didn't catch it, they were about to enter into something that they had never done before. Because God was gathering there at Jerusalem, devout men out of every nation under heaven, Jews, devout men from every nation under heaven. And he was going to ignite their lives, for them to take the gospel back to their regions, to their cities, to their countries, to their communities. But God could not do that unless he did for the disciples something they could not do for themselves. You see, God can train us. He can say to us, go and prepare the gospel. But God does not want to just train us. God wants to empower us. Look at verses 3 and 4. He didn't just train them, he wanted to empower.

0: them. And how did he do it? The Bible says in verse 3 and 4, then there appeared to them divided tongues, or cloven tongues as of fire. As of what, friends? Fire. And one sat upon each of them. And they were, what's the next word? They were all filled. Why were they filled? Filled with the Holy Spirit, and began to speak with other tongues as the Spirit gave them utterance. Now let me pause and explain this briefly. This passage has been so falsely interpreted. It has been used to make it appear as though God is the author of confusion. And people get into this vain babbling, running up and down, laughing hysterically. You've seen it. Falling on the floor, flailing, slapping people on the foreheads. That was not what happened on the day of Pentecost. Because God does all things decently and in order. God said, these men who don't have time to learn Greek in school, or Hebrew in school, or Aramaic in school, or whatever other nation, he said, I don't have time to send them to halls of learning because I want the gospel to go to the world expeditiously. So he gave them the ability to speak in the languages. He gave them the gift of international languages. And he gave them, Karen, the freedom of speech. Look at verse 5-8. Now that I've given you the ability to speak in all languages, now go freely speak what I'm going to give to you. Verses 5-8 in Acts chapter 2. And the Bible says, and there were dwelling in Jerusalem Jews, devout men from every nation under heaven. And when the sound occurred, the multitude came together and they were confused because everyone heard them speak in his what? Own language. Not gibberish, not confusion. Then they were all amazed and marveled, saying to one another, look, are not all these who speak Galileans? And once again, and how is it that we hear each in our own language in which we were what? Born. The languages that came from the mouths of these Galileans represents the Germans and the Italians. And I'll give you the list. Let's go to verses 9-11 to see all those that were there. It was not confusion, but it was an international convention. And God says, Galileans, I'm sending everybody to you today from every nation under heaven. And they're going to understand exactly what you're saying. Who was there? Look at verses 9-11. Visitors from Rome, both Jews and proselytes, that's converts, Cretans and Arabs. We hear them speaking in our own tongue. What else, friends? The wonderful works of God. We hear them speaking in our own language, our own tongue, the wonderful works of God. So today, the Seventh-day Adventist Church, the gospel is being preached in more than 200 different languages. Not counting the different dialects. You go to certain regions of Africa, you might say they speak Swahili, but in the same village, I remember being down in Kenya, my wife and I went to Nairobi, Kenya. We went to a village where they had the Maasai tribe. Those are the guys that are tall and skinny. And they have those beautiful outfits. They like really narrow. And for the first time, they said, you're going to preach and we're going to have two translators. I said, wait a minute, who am I speaking to? They said, to the Maasai. So why do you need two translators? Well, because first, he's going to translate it into his language and he's going to translate it into their language. Because see, I don't understand their language. I understand his language. So you speak to me, I'll translate it into his language and he'll translate it into their language. So try to preach an hour sermon with three translators. Like 3 hours. It's the first time I preached a 15-minute sermon. It was 45 minutes long. Because everything I said, this translation, that translation. The gospel went to the world. It was not confusion. God was removing confusion, because everything that God does, Ramona, everything that God does goes beyond the ordinary. Freedom of speech, proclaiming Jesus, proclaiming salvation, proclaiming liberty, proclaiming forgiveness, opening the prison doors, setting the captives free. The power of the Spirit of God was so strong on Peter that they said when he would walk through villages and his shadow would touch people, they would be healed. The power of God. They couldn't stop them. They would put him in prison. They would beat him. They'll come out and keep on preaching the freedom of speech. They would rather be whipped and keep on preaching than to avoid the whipping and shut their mouths. Everything that God does goes beyond the ordinary. Look at what the Lord did. Look what he did. The first sermon that Peter preached, Acts 2 and verse 41. Then those who gladly received his word were what? Baptized. And that day about 3,000 souls were added to them. A few years ago, we were talking about how the gospel is going forward. Just before COVID hit, Angie and I had joined with the North American Division, the General Conference, Elder Ted Wilson. We were on our way. It was already planned. We were on our way to go to New Guinea. They had planned it. They were planning on about 100,000 baptisms. And COVID hit. The Lord had gone so far in pouring out his Holy Spirit on my wife, that she accepted an assignment to be one of the preachers. Was she nervous? She said, should I do it? I said, I'm not going to tell you anything. Because guys, you know, if you say to your wife, yes, and it doesn't go right, she blames you, right? You told me to do it. I would not have done it if you didn't tell me. So I ain't saying nothing. Let the Holy Ghost tell you, because you can't blame the Holy Spirit. Am I right, Terry? Am I right, Bob? Okay. If you've been married a certain amount of time, you start saying, now, should I say something? Like when a wife says, how does this look on me? You better say, it looks great. Because you could be blamed. And so I've been learning. It takes a long time. So the Lord convinced my wife to preach. And when she hung up the phone after saying yes, because she kept looking at me saying, should I say yes? I said, I'm not saying anything. So the lady said, you'll do fine. We want you to do, and these were sermons from Revelation. And they said, we'll send you the script. We'll send you the slides. And I was working on one of my sermons, and I heard my wife in the kitchen with her slides preaching. And I said, Lord have mercy. I can't wait till we get to New Guinea. And they said, and when you get to New Guinea, she's going to be in a village all by herself. That she's going to have a team with them because, you know, security reasons. But she's going to be preaching to about, she said, oh, please make it like just no more than 10 people. They said, oh, no, you're going to be speaking to about 5,000 people. She said, oh, I'm nervous. I said, honey, the Lord would not open the door if he didn't plan on going through it with you. And then we got the phone call. COVID hit. Well, I won't tell you what she said. Well, they said, let's set the date again. They set the date again, and they had to cancel it again. And let me tell you, I'm looking at this. The devil said, wait a minute. The last time the Lord sent folk to preach, he remembered the day of Pentecost. When the Lord fell down on the apostles on the day of Pentecost and gave them freedom of speech, 3,000 souls were taken from my grasp on that day. Thank you, Bob. Praise God. And when he heard that Elder Wilson and the team with AD, it was so many of us got together, it was, you know, a whole conglomerate of different ministries, and they said, you'll be in this region, you'll be in that region, you'll be in this region, you'll be in that region. And they said, we're praying for God to give us 100,000 souls, and the devil heard that. And I believe that COVID did not just show up coincidentally, but it was a satanic move to shut down the proclamation of the gospel. But praise God, Thompsonville is still open. So because we are still open, it is our responsibility to get ourselves ready so that when God send the latter rain, this bunch, us, fishermen, tax collectors, fast-talking, divided-mind people. We will be united together, and God will send us forth to turn on a light that will never go out by the power of the Holy Spirit. The Bible said the church grew. Peter could not stop preaching because God had given him the freedom of speech. Look at Acts 2 and verse 47. Praising God. The church was doing what? Praising God and having favor with all the people. And the Lord added to the church daily those who were being what? Saved. Peter's first sermon, 3,000. This is the fact. Satanic opposition cannot prevent divine commission. Satanic opposition cannot prevent a divine commission. Look at Acts 4 and verse 4. It gets even better. Let me go back to that. It gets even better. It gets even better. He continued preaching. And now his second sermon. However, many of those who heard the word believed, and the number of the men came to about what? 5,000. Now, let me tell you what this is all about. Peter, the one who had not long before this denied Jesus. He said, I don't even know him. But now he's saying, I know him. Amen. Can God turn it around? Not only do I know him, but I'm going to proclaim liberty in his name. I'm going to proclaim freedom in his name. I'm going to proclaim that God, this Lord Jesus, that I now know as my personal Savior, can use me to lead somebody to him. Praise God for that. And they didn't even count the women, Bob said. And that's a fact. More than 5,000. Help me preach the sermon, Bob. There was more than 5,000. If you count the women, it could have been 10,000, even more than that. God don't mess around. And by the way, Bob, they heard you. So that's why in Acts chapter 5 and verse 14, they wrote the scripture with you in mind. And believers were increasingly added to the Lord, multitudes, both men and women. Somebody said, what about the women? Let's start counting them too. But I love this quotation from Testimonies for the Church. The servant of the Lord said, volume 8, page 21, the outpouring of the Spirit in the days of the apostles was the former rain, and glorious was the result. I'm not going to stop. But the latter rain will be more abundant. The Lord is saying, you think you saw something then? That just happened in Jerusalem. Oh, but right now, as we see today, there's an Adventist church in Egypt. There's one in Africa. There's one in Australia. One? No. We are all over the world. We are in Spanish countries and French countries and Filipino countries and Italian countries and European countries. We are all over. We are among those who are black and white and every color in between. Amen, somebody. God is saying, I'm going to wrap the world with my sons and daughters. Like on Christmas Day when you plug in the tree, we're going to notice when Jesus plugs in the power, the world is going to be lighted with the glory of God. But we got to get ready. There's a time of preparation and there's a time of what? Action. God already gave freedom of speech, but under this COVID environment, the devil is trying to do everything he can to prevent the gospel from going forward. But Tracy, Jesus will have the last word. He will have the last word. I love it. In Haggai chapter 2 and verse 9. You can say Haggai or Haggai, however you want to say it. The Bible says, the glory of this latter temple shall be greater than the former, says the Lord of hosts. And in this place I will give peace, says the Lord of hosts. The glory of this latter temple shall be greater than the former. When the falling of the latter rain comes, God is going to light up his church all over the world. God is going to get everybody out of their seats. But there's a time for preparation and a time for what? Action. This is the time for preparation. Because the time of action is on the way. Well, let's pause and divert for a moment. Do you think that Satan learned anything from the early rain? He said, wait a minute. I've got to prolong my time as long as I could. If I could prevent the gospel from going forward, then I can slow down the return of Jesus. Now, that's what the devil thinks. But there's a day set. No man knows the day nor the hour. No, not the angels of heaven, but my Father only. The day is set. Let me tell you why I know that. How would the devil know he has a short time if he did not believe that there's a day set for the return of the Lord? He doesn't know what it is. But being in the presence of divinity, walking back and forth in the presence of God, one of those, the covering cherub, being privy to the things of divinity that we will never hear. He understands that God is not haphazard, that God works according to time. Jesus came. When the fullness of time had come, God sent forth his Son. When they tried to arrest Jesus, he said, "This is not my time. This is not my hour." But when they arrested him, he said, "This is the hour of darkness." He made it very clear. We are proclaiming, what are we proclaiming? The third angel's messages. Fear God and give glory to him, for the hour of his judgment has come. God works on a timetable. Why am I saying that? Because if we believe that we have all the time in the world, we fall into Satan's trap. As it was in the days of Noah, so shall it be in the days of the coming of the Son of Man. What do? They ate, they drank, they married, they gave in marriage. They bought, they sold, until the day that Noah entered the ark, and they did not know until the flood came and did what? Took them all away. So there's a time of preparation and a time of action. The people of God must be a people of preparation so that when the time of action comes, Noah, we got to be the Noah. We got to keep building the ark in spite of the fact that they say that there was never a flood. We got to keep building the ark. We're saying there's going to be fire this time. The only safety from fire is under the almighty wings of the Lord. It's urgent. Paul says to us, "But concerning the times and seasons, brethren, you have no need that I should write to you." We see a world falling apart around us. God is saying, listen, Satan hears the ticking of the clock. Are the people of God also listening? And so he said, "I'm going to slow it down. I'm going to shut the churches down." But I want to say something today. You can shut down the building, but you cannot shut the mouth of a saint. Amen? Because right now, freedom of speech is the hot conversation in America. It's the hot issue in America. But if you take a closer look at the issues behind the accusations of limiting free speech are not related to preaching Jesus. Do you see people preaching Jesus in these riots? No. You don't hear anybody saying, "And the word of the Lord said." And I believe that if there was a movement of a million people and they went into communities like we do during General Conference, like we do during ASI when all the young folk hit the streets, 5,000, 7,000, 9,000 young folk, they go throughout St. Louis or San Antonio, Texas or whatever the city may be, and they go knocking on doors, giving Bible studies, giving lessons, signing people up. No police officers are pulling over arresting folk. Why? Because they're going in the Spirit of the Lord. They're going in the fruit of the Spirit. They're going peacefully, proclaiming the good news. It is the character of the person connected with the activity that they participate in to say whether or not they are connected to Christ Jesus. The issues that's taking place in America with the accusation that freedom is being limited and you can't say what you want to say, you got to study that thing a little deeper. You got to be not a constitutionalist, but read the Bill of Rights. While we have freedom of speech, we have not been given the freedom to say whatever we want to say. Read it. Let me give you an example. You go on the next flight and yell, "Hijack," and see how free your speech is. They'll cart you off in a, yeah, right? You go on a crowded building and yell "fire." See how free your speech is. What you don't know is the government in the Bill of Rights, they prohibit the use of freedom of speech for obscene purposes. You cannot use your speech to abuse children. You cannot use your speech to abuse seniors. You cannot use your speech to create an insurrection or a riot or fight against the laws of the land. But we just say we have the freedom of speech. You'll notice Peter and John were not arrested for violating the conditions of their freedom of speech. Why were they arrested? Here's what the Bible says. It makes it clear. Why were they detained? Look at Acts 4 and verse 18. They didn't violate the conditions of the freedom of speech. What were they accused of? Acts 4 and verse 18. And by the way, the people that arrested them were not secularists, but religionists. So they called them and commanded them not to speak at all, nor teach in the name of Jesus. Let me make my point. There's no law in the land right now in America where you cannot teach in the name of Jesus. Maybe in some other countries where there's Buddhism in the ascendancy or Hinduism or Islam or some other religion. But in America, we have the freedom to preach in the name of Jesus. But the devil says, if I can shut the church down and get people complacent on Sabbath or on Sunday or whatever day they go to church, they'll lose that passion. And instead of them being the ones that are proclaiming Jesus, they simply let the television do it. They sit on the couch and they watch their hour program and then cut it back off and go do whatever they want to do. My question is, and let me suggest this to those of you that are shut in. Instead of being shut in, say, wait a minute, I'm not shut in. I'm free. When this sermon is done, I could get me a whole box of pamphlets. And if the mall is open, go stand by the entrance of the mall. Make sure that you're not violating any kind of their laws. Go to Walmart. Go someplace where they allow you and begin to plant those seeds. They may stop you from going to the church, but they can't stop you from preaching in the name of Jesus. Find creative ways. Ellen White says, I believe it's in Testimonies, Volume 9. She says, in the last days, God is going to take the reins into his own hands and work completely contrary to any human planning. For those of us that are used to the normal things, these are not normal days. We got to get out of that. When they were told not to preach at all in the name of Jesus, consider their response. Look at verses 19 and 20. But Peter and John answered and said to them, whether it is right in the sight of God to listen to you more than God, you judge. And look at what they said. For we cannot, say it with me, but speak the things which we have seen and what else? Heard. The church is not being judged by the preaching of the gospel. Let me say this slowly. What is happening in our nation, the church is not being judged by the proclamation of the gospel. The church is being judged by the behavior of those claiming to be connected with Jesus. Come on, Karen. Actions speak louder what? Than words. And people are, I read the articles. I like to stay informed. I read the different news threads and, you know, various news networks. And I'm hearing people that are saying, if this is what I'm paraphrasing, if this is what Christianity is, I don't want to have any parts with it. If that's what those who claim to be following Jesus are all about, why do I need to join any movement for Christ? That's why I told you the devil is taking now those whose hearts are not grounded on the Spirit of God, those whose lives are not in harmony with the principles of Scripture, because the Bible makes it very, very clear how the servant of the Lord must be. Notice 2 Timothy chapter 2, verse 24 and 26 through 26. And the servant of the Lord must not what, friends? Quarrel, but be gentle to all, able to teach, patient, verse 25, in humility. In what? Humility, correcting those who are in opposition. If God perhaps will grant them repentance, so that they may know the what? Truth. And that they may come to their senses and escape the snare of the devil, having been taken captive by him to do his will. Do you think what we're seeing in America is indicative of that? The devil has taken Christians captive to do his will. And the church is being judged by people claiming to be Christians. But is it unusual? Jesus said it in Matthew 7, verse 21 to 23, many will say to me in that day, Lord, Lord, have we not prophesied in thy name, cast out demons in thy name, done many wonderful works in thy name? And he'll say to them, I never knew you. So it's one thing to say, but it's something altogether different to exemplify in life and word the character of Christ. God has not given us free voices to injure the people that disagree with us. He has not conveyed upon Christians the directive to be harsh, hateful, and divisive. Christians that riot, brandish weapons, threaten bodily harm, plot kidnappings and assassinations are not led by the Spirit of God. You can call it moral all you want, but God has no part in that. So why are we seeing that? Great controversy. 1888 edition, page 464, paragraph 1. Ellen White says, under a religious guise, Satan will seek to extend his influence over what? Over the Christian world. Because if he can get Christians all messed up, distorted, turned out of the way, and unlike Christ, he'll say, I'm not just controlling the profligate, the prostitute, the harlot, the adulterer, the sinner, the thief, the liar, the drug abuser. I'm controlling the church too. Emotional excitement, false doctrines, satanic miracles, and an un-Christ-like spirit have become the extension of Satan's arsenal against the church in the last days. But let me tell you how it's going to work out. When attempts were made to prevent Peter and John from preaching, a wise man of the member of the Jewish council, Gamaliel was his name, he made a suggestion, and this is powerful. Acts chapter 5, listen to what he said. Verse 36 to 39. He talked about all the movements that came and went, and he made an observation because they were planning on taking Peter and John and persecuting them. But listen to what he said. He said, for some time ago, Theudas rose up, claiming to be somebody. A number of men, about 400, joined him. He was slain, and all who obeyed him were scattered and came to nothing. Then he says in verse 7, after this man, Judas of Galilee, he rose up in the days of the census and drew away many people after him. What did he say? He also perished. And all who obeyed him were what? Dispersed. And he went on to make it clear. And now I say to you, keep away from these men and let them alone. For if this plan or work is of men, it will come to nothing. But listen to these wise words. But if it is of God, you cannot overthrow it. Come on, somebody, say amen. Lest you even be found to fight against God. What is Pastor John saying today? If we go in the name of Jesus and proclaim the truth as it is in Christ, nobody could prevent the advancement of those who stand with Christ. Because if it is of Christ, those who try to prevent the spread of the gospel will be fighting against God himself. And Paul the Apostle says, if God be for us, come on now, who can be against us? So I'm not worried. What I see in the world is a misrepresentation of Christ. The reason why I'm so passionate about who we are is God has given us the responsibility to proclaim the truth. And we got to cleanse our guts of politics. We got to take a laxative. Because it's so permeated us over the last 4, 5, 6, 7 years. America has become the church has become nothing more than a shame in the eyes of the world. Purge your life of the paraphernalia of destruction and embrace the arm of righteousness. These religious men were so upset that Gamaliel prevented them from beating up Peter and John that they said, okay, well, we're not going to arrest them. We're not going to put them in jail. We're just going to whip them a little bit. And they whipped them and sent them along their way. And you know what Peter and John said? Peter and John said, I am so glad. I'm glad to take whippings for Jesus. But could they stop them? Here's what the Bible says in Acts 5 and verse 42. And daily in the temple and in every house, they did not cease teaching and preaching who? Jesus as the Christ. My brothers and sisters, we are called to preach Jesus as the Christ. Can I say that again? The Sabbath has its place. Revelation has its place. Doctrines have their place. But first and foremost, we've got to get people to fall in love with Jesus first. But if they don't see him in our lives, they don't care about beasts with 7 heads and 10 horns. They don't care about the falling of the stars, the great earthquake. They don't care about wars and rumors of wars. They're looking to see who are these people first by character before I listen to what they have to say. That's why when they arrested Jesus, it was amazing what they said about Jesus. When Jesus got arrested for preaching the gospel, for proclaiming the gospel, the officers answered and they said about Jesus, no man ever spoke like this man. What do they mean by that? You know what they meant? It was not just what Jesus said, but it was who Jesus is. They said, look at him. That's why Pilate was forced to declare in Luke 23 and verse 4. Pilate was forced to declare. So Pilate said to the chief priest and to the crowd, together say it with me, I find no fault in this man. Freedom of speech is to be connected to the fruit of the Spirit, because people will believe what we say when they are convinced by what they see. Can I say that again? The preaching of the gospel is to be connected to the fruit of the Spirit, because people will only believe what we say if they are convinced by what they see. Am I telling the truth? Galatians 5, verse 22 and 23. This is the Spirit that this nation needs to see. And I'm calling on Seventh-day Adventist Christians. And if you want to be a Christian, I'm calling you, whatever your denomination, allow the fruit of the Spirit to be seen in your life. Then God can lead you and guide you into the truth that he has in his word. What does he want us to demonstrate? Galatians 5, verse 22 and 23. Let's read this together. But the fruit of the Spirit is what? Love, joy, peace, long-suffering, kindness, goodness, faithfulness, gentleness, self-control, and I love the latter part. Against such there is what? No law. West Frankfort doesn't have a law that says if you find people that are kind and gentle and loving and patient, throw them in jail. Can you imagine that? There's no law, Yannick. If they are long-suffering and joyful and peaceful and good and gentle, throw them in jail. No. That's why the Bible says, against such there is no law. There is no law that says, Dan, that you are too nice a person. Can you imagine Dan getting a citation? Why is he getting a ticket? Because he's too joyful. Jorge is going to prison. Why? Because he has too much self-control. They're going to surround Jeff Dorr's house. We're going to arrest him for being kind and good in the community. These are the fruits that God is looking for his church to exemplify him to the world. And my last quotation, here it is, Christ Object Lessons, page 415 in paragraph 4. The last rays of merciful light, the last message of mercy to be given to the world is a revelation of his character of love. But this is the powerful part. The children of God are to manifest his glory. How? in their own life and character. They are to reveal what the grace of God has done for them.
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3: When you say, "I can't figure things out," God says, "I will direct your steps," Proverbs 3:5-6. And then when you say, "I can't do it," God says you can do all things, Philippians 4:13. When you say, "I'm not able," God says, "I am able," 2 Corinthians 9:8. When you say, "I'm not worth it," God says, "It will be worth it," Romans 8:28. And then when you say, "I can't forgive myself," God says, "I forgive you," 1 John 1:9 and Romans 8:1. 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

0: whole world is searching for answers, which can only be found deep inside one place, the Holy Bible. Amazing Discoveries presents a Bible prophecy seminar with Steve Wahlberg.
1: Once again, good evening, everyone. Thank you for coming. It's good to see so many people come out on a Saturday night. This is night number two of our Amazing Discoveries Bible Prophecy Seminar. If you have your Bibles, I invite you to open up to the book of Matthew, chapter 24. Matthew chapter 24. We're going to be reading verse 3 in just a little while. That's page 975 if you're using our seminar Bibles. Matthew chapter 24, the third verse. The title of tonight's meeting is called, it's a very high-impact subject, On the Eve of the End. And let's begin as we always do with prayer. Let's bow our heads and lift up our hearts and ask God to bless us as we study His Word tonight. Dear Father in heaven, dear God, thank you for every person that is here tonight, and thank you that I have a chance to share the Word of Jesus Christ, the Bible, this evening. And as we study, we pray that your Spirit will be with us and that you will impress us deeply with the truths of Scripture to realize that we are living in the final time and that soon Jesus Christ will come again. Please bless us now as we study your word in Jesus' name. Amen. On the eve of the end, the date was April 10. The year was 1912. A great ship named the Titanic was just about getting ready to sail across the Atlantic on its maiden voyage to New York. How many of you have seen the movie Titanic? Okay, most of you have. It's amazing that the movie Titanic is actually has become one of the biggest box office hits in world history. There's a lot of lessons that we can learn from this fateful ship. Again, the date was April 10, 1912. Large crowd had gathered on English soil. And that particular day, a reporter is said to have walked up to the captain. His name was Captain John Smith. And the reporter said to him, "Captain Smith, we have heard it said that this ship is considered to be unsinkable. What do you think about that?" The captain is reported to have responded. And this is what he said. He said, "Even God cannot sink this ship." Can you imagine? That's the wrong thing to say, wasn't it? Well, that's what he said. So on that day, April 10, 1912, the Titanic began her maiden voyage across the Atlantic to New York. The first 4 days were smooth sailing. No problems. Everything was fine. People were having a lot of fun, getting drunk, falling in love. They had no idea what lie just ahead of them. Sunday morning, April 14, 1912, the sky was blue and the sea was just like glass. It's a beautiful day. Historians tell us that just about 9 o'clock in the morning, a message was sent to the Titanic from a nearby ship. The first one was from the Caronia. And the message said, "Titanic, there is ice ahead of you. Watch out." But she didn't pay attention to that because, of course, she thought she was unsinkable. Before noon, another message, a second one, came to that ship from another ship called the Baltic. And the message was the same, "Titanic, there's ice ahead of you, watch out." But once again, she paid no attention because she was, of course, the unsinkable ship. Late that afternoon, another message came from another ship called the Californian. And the message was the same, "Titanic, there's ice ahead of you, watch out." Would you believe that throughout that day and on into the evening, there were not just 3, 4, 5, 6, but there were 7 warning messages that were sent to that ship from other ships. And they all said the same thing, "Titanic, watch out, there's ice ahead of you." And guess how many messages the Titanic paid attention to? Take a guess. 0. That's right. Not a one of them, because she thought she was unsinkable. Sunday night, there was no moon. The sea was just like glass. Beautiful night. Everything seemed calm and peaceful. Around 11:30 in the evening, there was a lookout on top of the deck. He looked off into the distance, and finally he saw it. It was a small black dot on the horizon. And as the ship got closer and closer, this dot got bigger and bigger and bigger. Finally, a message was sent to Captain Smith. And the message said, "Captain Smith, there's ice directly ahead of us. We've got to move." She tried. The Titanic tried to get out of the way, but she didn't quite make it. And historians tell us that about 20 minutes to midnight, people on top of the deck heard what they said was a strange ripping noise. A 300-foot gash on down below one of the sides of that ship, and the Titanic began to go down. First, the women and children were lowered into the lifeboats. The band continued to play. Many jumped into the icy waters because there weren't enough lifeboats. I've been told that there were some people sleeping down in the lower levels, and they actually never did wake up. They never knew what hit them. She began to go down. During the final moments, as the band was still playing, the captain, Captain John Smith, he suggested to the band that it play something sacred, or at least somebody did. And so they played a very famous Christian hymn. And these are the words, "Nearer, my God, to thee, nearer to thee." Maybe you've heard that hymn. And finally, by 2:20, April 15, 1912, she tipped up and she went down, on her way down, down, down, down to the bottom of the Atlantic Ocean with approximately half of her passengers still on board. One of the greatest disasters in the history of the high seas. Now, why do I open this second night of our seminar by talking about the Titanic? Is there a big lesson that we can learn from this ship? There surely is. There are lots of lessons. Tonight, we are all passengers, aren't we? We are all passengers on a huge ship. It's not the Titanic, it's the good ship Mother Earth. And we are moving fast, not across the Atlantic, but we're moving through space. And we are heading, as a whole planet, according to this book, we are heading towards something big, and it is not ice. Messages are now being given. Right now, and we're going to study them tonight, not from ships like the Baltic or the California, but from someone up there who loves us very, very much. And it's my deepest conviction that if we listen to these messages, we have nothing to fear, and we will be guided safely into the heavenly shore. But if we do not listen, then eventually we will go down, just like the Titanic so many years ago. The messages that we're going to be studying tonight come from not Steve Wahlberg, but they come from Jesus Christ. And they're found in Matthew chapter 24. 2,000 years ago, approximately 2,000 years ago, Jesus Christ was sitting on a mountain right next to Jerusalem. There you see Jerusalem on the screen. And right next to Jerusalem is a mountain called the Mount of Olives. It's there today. And 2,000 years ago, Jesus was sitting upon that mountain. And this is where our evening picks up from the Bible. If you look at verse 3, Matthew 24, verse 3, the Bible says that as he sat upon the Mount of Olives, the disciples came to him privately and they said, "Tell us, when shall these things be, and what shall be the sign of your what? What shall be the sign of your coming, and then what? Of the end of the world." Right, and that's a big question. The disciples of Jesus, this was not long before he died on the cross for our sins. The disciples came to him as he was sitting on the mountain, and they said, "Lord, Lord, please tell us, what's going to be the sign of your coming and of the end of the world?" And so in this chapter, what Jesus does in Matthew 24 is he lists a series of signs, a series of, we might call them trends or warning messages, just like were given to the Titanic. And it's my conviction that, as I mentioned, we're heading towards something big. It's not ice, but it's his coming and the end of the world. That's what we're going to be studying about tonight. And in this chapter, Jesus lists many signs or trends or warning messages, helping us to know when we're getting closer and closer to this big, tremendous event. His coming and the end of the world. So that's what we're going to be studying about tonight. Now, in Matthew 24, Jesus lists many signs, and we don't have time to read all of them and talk about them all, but we'll look at many of them, and we will find out that these signs are right up to speed. They're right up to date to where we are. Let's go down to verse 4. Matthew 24, verse 4. Jesus answered his disciples, and he said to them, "Take heed," which means be careful, "that no man do what? That no man deceive you." Jesus said, "Watch out for deception. For many shall come in my name, and they will say, 'I am Christ,' and they shall deceive many." Jesus warned about lots of deception going on, people leading others away from him. In verse 6, Jesus said, "You shall hear of wars and rumors of wars. See that you are not troubled, Don't be troubled by this, he said, for all these things must come to pass, but the end is not yet. Jesus said, it's coming, but it's not quite yet. And then in verse 7, Jesus said, for nation shall rise against nation and kingdom against kingdom. Now, it's true that throughout history, the last 1900 years and beyond that, there have always been wars. Wars are not new to life on planet Earth, isn't that right? There have been lots of wars down throughout human history. But it's also true that in the 20th century, we've seen world wars. World War I, World War II. It's amazing what happened at the end of World War II. On August 6, 1945, an atomic bomb was dropped on Hiroshima, killing approximately 70,000 people instantly. 3 days later, another bomb was dropped on Nagasaki, killing 40,000 people instantly. It's a fact that weapons of destruction have been developed in the 20th century, which have never been known in the history of planet Earth. I don't know if you're aware of this or not, but in 1991, during the Persian Gulf War, this was actually the largest global gathering for war in all of human history. 28 countries united together against Saddam Hussein and Iraq. This was a tremendous gathering. Jesus Christ told us in verse 7, that nation would rise against nation and kingdom against kingdom. Somebody showed me a chart the other day, and I wish I had a chance to duplicate this and put this on the screen to show you. But he showed me this chart, and it charted the increase of wars in the 20th century. And it showed there has been a definite, dramatic increase in the amount of wars that are now taking place on planet Earth compared to the way it has been in the past. Things are building. Something is happening. We are living in very, very significant times. Now let's keep reading in verse 7. Verse 7 says, nation, Jesus said, nation shall rise against nation and kingdom against kingdom. And then going on, he said, and there would be what else? What's that next word? The next word there is famines. Now it's true, it's no secret that there have been famines throughout history. But it's also true that right now there are more children dying on a global scale because of not having enough food to eat than at any other time in all of human history. I heard some statistics recently that approximately 40,000 children die every day somewhere around the world because they don't have enough food to eat. That's one every two seconds. Four-fifths of the world's children tonight go to bed without having enough food to eat. You know, it's shocking, isn't it? This is not a pleasant slide, but this is what's happening. And Jesus Christ told us right here in verse 7 that there would be famines. And right now, famine is taking place in an unprecedented way around the world. Now go on. As we keep on reading, after the word famine, what's the next word that's used there? The word there is pestilence, right? Now the word pestilence basically means disease. Now it's true that there have been diseases down throughout history. This is not something new. But it's also true that in the last few years, we have seen the development of certain diseases, I'm thinking of one particularly, which is on a bigger scale than things that we have seen in the past. And I'm thinking about the AIDS crisis. AIDS started in 1981. By the middle of 1996, there were approximately 27 million people infected worldwide. How many of you know people that have died of AIDS? Does anybody here know anybody? Oh, look at all those hands. I grew up in the Hollywood Hills. I grew up right around the corner from two brothers, and they're no longer alive right now because of AIDS. AIDS is a very, very real, it still is a very, very deadly disease. Dr. Greg Albers, who has studied the AIDS crisis, this is what he said, quote, that the AIDS epidemic may be the worst plague in all of human history. I hope nothing comes after AIDS that's even worse. As we look at the Word of God, as we look at what Jesus said, he not only said that there would be nation rising against nation, there would be famines, but he said there would be pestilences. And right now, we are in the midst of a big one, the HIV crisis. Now let's keep reading. What's after this? After pestilences, Jesus uses another word. He says, there shall be what else? That's right. He said there would be earthquakes. Earthquakes in various or diverse places. I grew up in Southern California, and I've felt the ground shake under my feet too many times. I'm glad right now I'm in Texas. There's not as many quakes out here. Let me share with you some statistics. From the year 1890 to the year 1960, during every 10-year period, during that stretch, there were approximately two or three major earthquakes that took place somewhere around the world. 1890, 1960, during that every 10 years, there were just two or three big ones above 6.5 somewhere around the world. In the 1960s, there were 15 major quakes that took place somewhere around the world. In the 1970s, there were 54 major quakes that took place somewhere around the world. In the 1980s, there were 86 major quakes that took place somewhere around the world. And in the 1990s, many, many more than in the past. According to the United States Geologic Survey, in the year 1996, just a few years ago, in that 1 year alone, there were 72 significant earthquakes that took place somewhere around the world. Just that 1 year. I showed you previously a photograph from India. 30,000 people died in that earthquake. Here's one that took place in Japan, 1995, Kobe, Japan. 5,000 people died in a very short time. Here's another one. Not too long ago, in Turkey, you probably heard about this, read about this, August of 99, 17,000 people were killed in this terrible quake. Not long after that, another big quake hit Taiwan. This huge building collapsed. Approximately 2,200 people were killed in that earthquake. Not long after this quake, they started hitting in other places, California, Costa Rica, Greece. It just seems like just about every day or every week or in a very short time, you know, we're reading about big quakes, aren't we? Earthquakes, if you chart this out, this is not just because seismologists are now able to track because they have more sophisticated equipment. It's not just because they can now track these quakes. There has been a very significant and substantial rise in the amount of earthquakes that are taking place somewhere around the world. And as I think about these things, I have to ask myself the question, you know, is it possible that somebody up there is talking to us? Is it possible that this is very similar to what happened to the Titanic? Is it possible that messages are being given to us from God through the Word as we look around us and see these things? Is the Lord telling us, planet Earth, you're getting closer and closer to the ice, to the big event? I believe so. And the question is, are we listening? Are we hearing the messages that Jesus is giving us in the Bible? Now, as I'm sharing these things with you, I'm not doing this to depress you. Please don't think that. But I do believe that we shouldn't be like ostriches with our heads under the sand. I believe we should know what's going on, don't you think? If the Lord told us these things were going to happen, we should be aware of this and we should be looking around us and lining things up with the words of Jesus Christ and finding out what is actually happening in this world and how does it tie into Scripture? How does it tie into the teachings and the Word of Jesus? It's very, very clear to me that the Lord's words are being fulfilled. Now let's keep going. Let's go down to verse 12. Matthew 24, verse 12. Here's another tremendous sign. Jesus said in verse 12, because iniquity shall abound.

cold. Have you ever heard of global warming? Scientists are concerned about global warming up in the ozone layer, you know, being dissipated because of the sun's ultraviolet rays and all the pollution that's going up there from all of our various things that we're doing down here. Well, this is another trend. This is not global warming, but I call this global cooling. The cooling of the heart. Jesus said, the love of many shall wax cold. This is a sign that Jesus predicted in Matthew 24, that as we get closer to his coming, love would be dying out of people's hearts. Now, we see that around us, don't we? I'm going to show you some slides in a little while that are absolutely shocking, and it's amazing that love seems to be disappearing in this world of ours. We can feel it, can't we? Now, how can we resist this trend? Is it all bad news, or is there good news? There is good news. If you go down to verse 14, there's not only the bad news of love going away on this planet, but there's also good news in verse 14. And I believe this is how to counteract that trend. In verse 14, Jesus said, and this gospel, the word gospel means good news. The gospel of the kingdom shall be preached in all the world for a witness unto all the nations. And then what will happen? Then the end, Jesus says, will come. The curtain will drop. The end will finally come. There is an end coming according to the Bible. The end will come. But before the end, Jesus said the gospel, the good news, is going to be preached in all the world. Just like there's problems all over the world, wars around the world, earthquakes around the world, famines around the world, diseases and pestilences around the world. In the midst of the bad news around the world, Jesus says there's going to be good news being preached around the world. Hallelujah. Amen? That good news is going out right now through satellite, television, radio around the world. The good news of Jesus, the good news of his love is being preached. And in the midst of the bad news of this world, brothers and sisters, we need all the good news that we can get. Isn't that right? When was the last time you heard Peter Jennings on ABC World News Tonight stand up and say, good evening, everyone. Our good news for tonight is... You won't hear Dan Rather or Peter Jennings saying these kind of things. The good news, the best news of all is found in the Bible. Praise the Lord. The good news of the gospel, and I'll talk about this a lot Monday night in my next meeting from Hollywood to heaven. I'll share my testimony, how Jesus Christ came into my life, changed my life, put love back into my life. He did for me what nobody else could do. And he can do for you what nobody else can do. If you feel like there's a lack of love in your life, the answer to that problem is more of Jesus Christ. The good news is that 2,000 years ago, Jesus died. He died on the cross for all of your sins, for all of my sins. He loves us. He cares for us. And he has an eternal plan for our lives. In the midst of the bad news, there's good news. There is a light at the end of the tunnel. Praise the Lord. And that light is not a train coming at us. That light is the good news of Jesus and the coming of the Lord. And we're going to study a lot more about that in this seminar. Well, let's keep going. Let's go down to verse 36. Matthew chapter 24, verse 36. 24:36. Jesus continues on in his inspired response to the question of the disciples about the sign of his coming and the end of the world. Verse 36, Jesus said, but of that day and that hour knoweth no man, no, not the angels of heaven, but my Father only. So Jesus says, nobody knows exactly when the clock will strike 12. Nobody knows exactly the day or the hour when he's going to come. And I hope that you will feel good about me telling you that I am not here to set a date for the coming of the Lord. If I were to tell you a date, then you could know, as Jesus said in Matthew 24, verse 4, he said, watch out that no man deceives you. And if I say Jesus is coming in the year such and such, and the date such and such, September, October, or March, or May, then you would know that I was off track, wasn't I? According to the Bible. So believe me, I'm not going to set a date. I'm going to stick to the Word of God. We don't know exactly when he's coming. But when you continue on reading 37, 38, and 39, we can know when we're getting closer. And this is what Jesus wants us to know. So let's keep reading. Verse 37. In verse 37, the Lord continues. Jesus says, but as the days of Noah were, so shall also the coming of the Son of Man be. For as in the days that were before the flood, they were eating and drinking, marrying and giving in marriage, until the day that Noah entered into the ark. And they knew not until the flood finally came down and took them all away. And then Jesus says, so shall also the coming of the Son of Man

0: be. So in these words, Jesus compares the days of Noah to the final times. He says, as it was in Noah's day, it's going to be just like that down at the end. Now, what was going on in the days of Noah? What was it like back then? Let's go back in the beginning of the Bible to the book of Genesis. Let's go all the way back. Genesis chapter 6. It's very easy to find. Just go back to the beginning of the Bible and then go 1, 2, 3, 4, 5, 6. Find the 6th chapter and let's take a look at the 11th verse. In Genesis chapter 6, verse 11, I want you to know that I do believe in the Bible. I do believe in Genesis. Somebody asked me once, Steve, do you believe in the Big Bang? And my response is, yes, I believe in the Big Bang in this way. In the beginning of the world, the Bible says God spoke and then bang, he made the world. 6 days. So I do believe in the Big Bang. I believe in a real flood. I believe exactly what the Bible says. In Genesis 6, verse 11, notice what was going on in the days of Noah. Chapter 6 is all about Noah's day. Verse 11 says, the earth also was corrupt before God, and the earth was filled with, and what's that next word? Violence. The earth was filled with violence. That was a major characteristic of what was going on during the time of Noah. And Jesus said, as it was in Noah's day, he said, it's going to be just like that prior to his return. Now, let me show you just a few recent headlines that illustrate that what the Bible says is right up to date with what's happening around us right now. This is the front cover of Newsweek, The Shattering of a Nation. It says, violence goes mainstream. That's the same word we read in our Bible. It's amazing. You go all the way back to the beginning of the world, and it says, the earth was filled with violence. And here's Newsweek putting that word right up there on the front cover. Here's another one. U.S. News and World Report. Kids who kill. What's behind the epidemic of teenage murder? People are wondering, what's going on with our kids these days? Why is it so unsafe to go to school these days? Here's another one. Time Magazine. America the what? America the violent. There again, we have the word, the very word that's used in the Bible is used right there on the front cover of the world's leading journal, Time Magazine. I'm sure you heard about what happened in Colorado when two evil boys walked into a high school and began shooting. It's amazing. You know, this just shocked the nation, didn't it? Shocked. It shocked everybody. 13 kids or 13 people. They weren't all young people, but they were killed by these two crazy teenagers. Now that was in Colorado. Gunman kills 7 in a Fort Worth church. It was on a Wednesday night. The date was August 15. The church was practically right around the corner from here. 47-year-old Larry Ashbrook marched in during a Wednesday night prayer meeting. The Wedgwood Baptist Church started cursing Jesus Christ, took out his gun, and he began to shoot. When he was done, 7 people were dead. Shocked this whole area, shocked the nation. I actually went to the funeral myself. I was inside the Wedgwood Baptist Church a few days later for the funeral of one of the young girls, 14-year-old girl named Cassandra, that was killed in that horrible experience. And I remember when I was sitting up in one of the rafters up there, and I looked over on the walls, and I could see the bullet holes right inside the church. 10 of them I saw right against the wall. And I thought to myself, you know, how frightening, how horrifying that these kind of things are happening. George Bush made a statement not long after that. He said, there seems to be a wave of violence that is sweeping America. And then he urged all Americans to pray that love would come back into people's hearts. You know, as I look at these kind of things, you know, I really believe that these kind of horrifying events, that these are really lining up with what Jesus Christ said. Jesus said, he told us in Matthew 24, and we see it in the book of Genesis. Jesus said, as it was in Noah's day, so shall it be right before he comes. And we read in Genesis 6:11 that the earth was filled with violence. And that's what we see happening right now around us. And it's my conviction that the words of God are being fulfilled. These things have been predicted in the Bible, and we need a lot more of the love of Jesus, don't we? We need the Lord to come, don't we? There's no human answer to these problems. No human solution to the problems of sin and the destructiveness of the devil. Let's go back. Let's open our Bibles to the book of Luke, chapter 17. Luke chapter 17. And let's take a look at another sign. That's on page 1036. 1036. We've got more to do. Luke chapter 17. Let's look at verse 28. After Jesus talked about the days of Noah, he continued on and talked about the days of Lot. Luke chapter 17, verse 28. Jesus said, likewise also as it was in the days of Lot, they did eat, they drank, they bought, they sold, they planted, they builded. But the same day that Lot went out of Sodom, it rained fire and brimstone from heaven and destroyed them all. And then Jesus said, even thus shall it be in the day when the Son of Man is revealed. So here in this passage, just like he talked about as it was in Noah's day when there was violence, it would be the same at the end. Now he's talking about that it would be like the days of Lot, as it was in the days of Lot. Now, what was going on in the days of Lot? What was happening? Turn to the book of Jude. Jude is right before Revelation. If you go to the end of the Bible and then turn left, Jude is right before Revelation. It's the second to the last book. It only has one chapter, page 1217. And let's take a look at the seventh verse and let's find out what was going on in the days of Lot and Sodom. In verse seven, the Bible says these words, even as Sodom and Gomorrah and the cities about them in like manner, giving themselves over to fornication, which has to do with sexual sin, and going after strange flesh, that's also sexual sin, are set forth for an example, suffering the vengeance of eternal fire. In Noah's day, the primary sin was violence. In Lot's day, the primary sin, according to Scripture, was not violence, but it was sexual immorality. Sexual immorality. This was the primary sin of Sodom. Let me ask you, can we see that sin around the world right now? Is the Bible up to date? The words of Jesus current? We are living in the midst of a flood of sexual immorality all around this world. Magazines, movies, videos, books, on the internet, billboards. The other day, somebody gave me a phone number to call. It was an 888 number, and it had nothing to do with sexual sin, but I guess I dialed the wrong number or something. And when the other person answered on the other end, the words I heard were, "Hello, baby." And I thought, my, this must be the wrong number. And I hung up that phone fast. Believe me. I mean, it's just all over the world, isn't it? It's all over the world. Now, how do we avoid these kind of things? I mean, there's nobody here that's immune to temptation. Isn't that right? We're all human, aren't we? And we are all subject to the temptations of the devil and sexual sin. So what do we do? How do we overcome this? Just like I talked about the trend of global cooling and hearts growing cold, the answer to that is more of the love of Jesus. God has an answer for every problem. And it's the same thing with sexual sin. The answer to sexual temptation is prayer and the power of the Lord Jesus. I believe we need to be spending a lot more time on our knees. On our knees, praying, confessing our sins. If we've sinned and saying, Lord, forgive me, cleanse me, and give me spiritual power. Power to overcome these temptations that are all around us. And Jesus will give us that power. He will give us the strength that we need. I'm one of those people, you know, some people say, you're old-fashioned, Steve. I still believe in marriage. I still believe in values that are found in the Bible. And God is looking for people these days to stand up for these values. Standing up for truth. Here's a Bible verse, Hebrews chapter 13, verse 4, says, marriage is honorable and the bed is undefiled. Now, if the bed is undefiled in marriage, then what does that say about the bed outside of marriage? It's pretty clear biblically. Very, very clear. The bed is defiled. It's God's plan for people to get married. It's God's plan for us to wait until we get married. And it's God's plan for those that are married to be faithful to their spouses. Amen? That's the truth. Now, some people say, Steve, your values are old-fashioned. Old-fashioned. You've got to keep up with the times. Come up to date. And when I hear that, this is what I think. I think teen pregnancy is up. Teen murder is up. Teen abortion is up. Teen use of drugs is up. Teen suicide is up. So I ask you, are these the kind of trends that we want to keep up with? God help us. May God help us to get back to the Bible, back to Jesus Christ, back to His values, even if they are old-fashioned values. These are the values that will give us peace and rest and joy in our souls. And we won't have the guilt of knowing that we've done wrong. And if we do have guilt, where do we go? We take our guilt to the cross. Take our guilt to Jesus and give it to Him. And He'll forgive us and He will cleanse our lives. Praise the Lord. There is power and forgiveness and mercy in the love of Jesus Christ. Hallelujah. Let's go to the next one. Daniel chapter 12, verse 4. These are the words of an ancient prophet. Daniel 12, verse 4. I'll read it from the screen. The Bible says, shut up the words and seal the book, even to the time of the what? The time of the end. According to the Bible, there will come a time period called the time of the end. And then notice what will happen during the time of the end. The scripture says, many shall run to and fro, and knowledge shall be increased. This is one of the signs of the end, another sign. Knowledge is going to be increased. Now, as I've studied this passage, I believe this primarily has to do with biblical knowledge increasing in the minds of God's people prior to the coming of the Lord. But I also believe that this has a very definite application to technology increasing, knowledge increasing, because a lot of our opportunities to study the Bible comes through technology. It's through technology that can print these books all around the world right now. In the last 50 years, there has been more technological progress than all of human history combined. And that is a fact. For thousands of years, if people wanted to get around, what did they do? How did they get around for the last 2,000, 3,000, 4,000 years? You know how they got around? That's right. They put one foot in front of the other, and they walked. That's how people got around. Or they hopped on a horse, you know, and they said, giddy up, go. Or they got on a boat, and they rode. That's how people got around for thousands of years. But times have changed. We're living in the time of the end. Knowledge has definitely increased. We are now in the time of the space age. In the last few years, I have done a lot of traveling, which could never have been done 100 years ago. Just a few weeks ago, I was on a plane, went to Los Angeles, flew across the Pacific, landed in Taiwan, went south to Singapore, and then went farther west to Karachi, and then to Lahore and in Pakistan. And I spent a week in Pakistan. It took me about 34 hours to get there. When I flew back, it took me about 36 hours to get back. I did have to go through some jet lag experience. It took me a while for my body to realign itself. But it's amazing, you know, quickly you're there. The last few years I've been in Russia, fly from Chicago and go to Amsterdam, and then you're in Moscow. I've been in New Zealand, been to Canada, crisscrossed the country. All of this could not have been done 50, 60, 70 years ago. All of this is the result of knowledge increasing in this world. The fact that we can record these meetings and put this subject on television, this is the result of a definite increase of knowledge. And it's my deepest convictions, folks, I really believe this, that this is fulfilling Bible prophecy, and this is telling us that we are now living in the time of the end. We're in the final days. Prophecy is being fulfilled all around us. Let's go to Revelation chapter 11. Revelation chapter 11. God is talking to the human race through the Bible. He's trying to get our attention. Are we listening, or are we like the Titanic, just blissfully sailing along and not hearing the words of the Lord as He's talking to us in the Bible? We've even put a man on the moon, but we can't solve the problems here on earth. Somebody once said if you put a man on the moon and a woman on the moon, you might even have a war up there. There's no human solution to our problems. We've put a man on the moon, but we are not able to solve the problems on this earth. We can't do it. Revelation chapter 11, verse 18. Notice this passage. The Bible says, Revelation 11, 18. This is talking clearly about the end times. The nations were angry. We can see that, can't we? Angry people, angry nations. Larry Ashbrook was an angry man when he went into that church. Angry nations. Your wrath is come. This is coming. And the time of the dead, that they should be judged, and that you should give reward to your servants, the prophets, and to the saints, and to them that fear your name, small and great, and should, notice it says, should destroy them which destroy the earth. Do you see that? This is clearly talking about the end times. And the Bible says that when God comes, when Jesus comes, He's going to destroy them which destroy the earth. In other words, right before the coming of the Lord, mankind is going to be destroying the earth. Do you see that? He'll destroy them which destroy the earth. And as I look at this passage, what I see hidden right there in this verse is a prediction about a global environmental crisis that would be taking place around the world prior to the coming of the Lord. Here's a photograph of Time Magazine, from Time Magazine. It's a report on a summit that took place not too long ago in southern Brazil, dealing with the world's environmental problems. It was sponsored by the United Nations, and there were over 100 countries represented, world leaders coming together to put their minds together to try to solve the world's environmental pollution, deforestation, ozone problems that are happening right now, and it's not getting any better. And here's the feature article, and notice it says, summit to do what? This was a summit to save the earth. Now, when I read Time Magazine about an international summit to save the earth, and then I open my Bible to Revelation 13, verse 11, how right before the coming of the Lord, mankind is going to be destroying the earth, I ask myself, you know, is God's word up to speed or what? Is the Bible relevant or what? I mean, it's as current as it can be. Scripture says people are going to be destroying the earth. Here's a summit in Time Magazine to save the earth. Friends, we are seeing Bible prophecy fulfilled right in front of our eyes. We are living in the final days. We are getting closer to the coming of the Lord. During the Rio conference, Time Magazine interviewed a young girl. Her name was Kim Carr. I read about this. And a reporter asked her, she was about 5 or 6, and this reporter said, Kim, what do you think about this environmental crisis that is hitting our planet? And she is reported to have said, this little girl, she said these words, she said, I hope that the earth is okay when I grow up, because I don't want to have to find another place to live. Can you imagine? Little 5-year-old girl, 6-year-old girl, I hope earth is okay when I grow up, because I don't want to have to find another place to live. You know, where am I going to go? Now, if this little girl was sitting here tonight, if she was sitting on the front row, and if she was thinking about finding another place to live, I might try to encourage her, and I might say, Kim, if you give your heart to Jesus Christ, if you trust in Him and in His love for you, that He died on the cross for you, believe me, you will have another place to live. And this place is going to be much better than anything you've ever seen in your life. God has a marvelous home prepared for His children. And we're going to talk more about this. In fact, the last night of our meetings is called Heaven is Waiting for You. And I'm going to show you what the Bible actually says about heaven and about the new earth and about the beautiful things that God has in store for every one of His children who trusts in Jesus Christ. It's going to be marvelous. Praise the Lord. There's hope for us all. Amen? I want you to know this message is not to discourage you, but to impact you with the fact that we're getting closer and that God does have a beautiful plan for our lives. Let's keep going. We've got a little bit more to do tonight. Let's go back to the book of Luke. I'm going to look up a couple more signs, and then we're going to wind up our meeting in Matthew chapter 24. We've got a little more to do tonight. Luke chapter 21, page 1042. Luke chapter 21, page 1042. In verses 25 and 26, Jesus also lists another couple of amazing signs. In verse 25, Jesus said, and there shall be signs in the sun and in the moon and in the stars. In other words, things are going to be happening up there. Now, I don't actually understand all of what Jesus means here, but I do believe that we've seen some very strange weather patterns going on recently, and that what happens up there in the heavens affects weather patterns down here. We've seen a lot of major hurricanes recently, haven't we? Think about Mitch, Floyd, Irene. Somebody, I read this recently, that Hurricane Floyd that just went through the East Coast, thank God it didn't do a lot of damage, it just clipped the coast, that people were evacuated from that area, and it was the largest evacuation in the history of the United States during that time of Hurricane Floyd. A lot of hurricanes right now. Jesus said there'd be signs in the sun and the moon and the stars. And upon the earth, there would be distress of nations. Distress of nations. Distress. Does that sound like a word that we use a lot these days? Distress of nations. What does that sound like? Stress. Anybody go through stress at all in your life? Anybody relate to that? Am I the only one? I hope not. I think we all do, you know. This world is full of stress. And Jesus Christ is talking about the end times, and He says upon this earth there would be distress of nations. Wow, and that's what we're experiencing right now. With perplexity, which means with no way out, the sea and the waves roaring, men's hearts would be failing them. hearts would be failing them. What's the number one cause of death in America tonight? It's heart attack, heart disease. And those of you that are in the medical profession, I'm sure you're aware of the fact that fear and these kind of emotions raise the level of the wrong kind of cholesterol in the bloodstream, and this can contribute to the hardening of the arteries and to heart disease. And Jesus said right there, he said this 2,000 years ago, verse 26, men's hearts would be failing them for fear. And this is happening right now. It's another sign. And for looking after those things, people see all these things happening, hurricanes, wars, famines, diseases, earthquakes, sexual sin, violence. Men's hearts fail them for fear and for looking after those things which are coming upon the earth, for the powers of heaven shall be shaken. And we can see these words of Jesus Christ being fulfilled right now in so many ways around us. Now, in verse 27, after these many signs, Jesus tells us something big is on the horizon. What's coming according to verse 27? Verse 27, Jesus goes on and he says, and then shall they see. What will they see? Right, they will see the Son of Man coming in a cloud with power and great glory. Hallelujah. Hallelujah. Have all these signs that we've been reading about, have all the other ones been fulfilled? Are they being fulfilled right in front of our eyes? Surely. You know, and if someone makes 10 predictions and he's right 9 times and there's one more prediction yet to come to pass, you just get the sense that he knows what he's talking about. He knows what he's talking about. And I believe these words of Jesus are going to be literally fulfilled, and this passage will take place, that Jesus Christ will come again just as he says in his word. Jesus always tells the truth. If you go down to verse 33, verse 33 says, heaven and earth, Jesus says, heaven and earth shall pass away, but my word shall not pass away. His words are certain, they're solid, they're even more certain than the ground that we walk on. The words of Jesus are solid. He says, even the heaven and the earth is going to pass away, but my word will never pass away. I heard about an old lady that once said, she was a church-going lady, and she said, I'd rather be in the word than even go to heaven. And someone said, why is that? And she said, because Jesus said, heaven and earth will pass away, but my word will never pass away. Hallelujah. If we're in the word of God, friends, we're going to go on throughout all eternity, according to this book. Our world tonight is a lot like the Titanic. A lot of parallels. The majority of people today are not reading their Bibles. They're not coming to any Amazing Discoveries Bible Prophecy Seminar. Most people have no idea. They have no idea. They're doing a lot of other things on a Saturday night than come to a meeting like this. Most people have no idea that we are getting closer and closer and closer to the coming of the Lord. Just not aware of that. Just like the people on the Titanic, blissfully sailing along the dark waters of this world's sin. But Jesus still loves the world. God loves the world. Jesus loves us. He loves you. He loves me. And Jesus is giving messages in the Bible. Messages for those who have ears to hear and eyes to see. He has told us that there would be an increase of wars, and there are. There would be famines, and they're happening big time right now. Diseases like AIDS, earthquakes in various places, violence like in the days of Noah. And it's happening right now. We've seen it right around the corner. Sexual sin like in the days of Lot, and it's everywhere. Everywhere. We have to close our eyes as we drive down the highway. Increase of knowledge in the time of the end. And we are living in the time of the biggest increase in knowledge in world history. All around us, technology is soaring. The Bible says there'd be a global environmental crisis when mankind would be destroying the earth. We can see that right now all around us. Jesus said there'd be signs in the heavens. There'd be stress on earth. There would be hearts failing for fear. The number one cause of death, heart attack. It's just like the lookout that was standing on top of the deck of the Titanic. He looked off into the distance and he saw it. He saw that dot on the horizon. It was getting closer and closer and closer and closer. And finally the message was sent to the captain. There's ice right ahead of us. It's my deepest conviction, and I say this very sincerely, in the sight of the Lord, that according to the Bible, all the signs that we studied about are being fulfilled right in front of our eyes. And according to the Bible, this good ship, Mother Earth, is definitely going to hit the ice, according to the Bible. It's going to happen, isn't it? Everything else that Jesus said is happening. Let's go back to Matthew chapter 24. We're going to finish our meeting with two verses that describe one of the greatest events in the history of the universe. Matthew chapter 24, page 976. 976. Matthew chapter 24. We started with this chapter and we will end with this chapter. These are the words of Jesus Christ, not the words of Steve Wahlberg. Verse 30, Jesus said, "And then shall appear." We're going to take a look at what the Bible actually refers to as the second coming of Jesus Christ. Now, we're also going to study the subject of the rapture and issues surrounding this subject, but what we're reading right now in verse 30 and in verse 31 is a very clear reference to the second coming of Jesus Christ. Matthew 24, verse 30. Jesus said, "And then shall appear the sign of the Son of Man in heaven." One of these days, sometime in the future, and I'm not here to set a date, a sign is going to appear in the sky. And when people are on earth at that time, as they look up and they see that sign, it seems clear as we continue to read that most people will have no idea what that sign is. What is that sign? What is that thing up there in the sky? Is it a plane? No. Is it a satellite? No. Is it E.T.? Is it a man from Mars? People watch a lot of Hollywood movies, and they're probably going to be wondering, what in the world is that sign that has appeared up there in the sky? Jesus said, "And then shall appear the sign of the Son of Man in heaven." And as that sign appears, cars are going to pull over. Joggers are going to stand still. Football games are going to stop, even if it is right in the middle of the Super Bowl. It's going to stop. Farmers are going to stop plowing their fields, and people are going to look up, and they're going to wonder, what in the world is that sign up there in the sky? Jesus says, verse 30, "Then shall appear the sign of the Son of Man," the Son of Man in heaven. Notice that. The sign is the sign of the Son of Man. And what's going to happen is that as that sign gets closer and closer, people are going to realize it's a cloud up there. There's a cloud up there in the sky. It's getting closer, and inside that cloud, they're going to be shocked to discover inside that cloud, there is a man. It's the sign of the Son of Man. There's a man in a cloud. And as that cloud gets closer and closer, the lenses are going to fix on that man, and they're going to realize, they're going to be shocked to discover that man. I can't believe it. It's Jesus Christ. It's Jesus Christ. It's the one who walked this earth 2,000 years ago. The one who was born in Bethlehem. The one who lived, who suffered, who died on the cross, who rose from the dead, who went to heaven. We haven't seen him in almost 2,000 years. And they're going to look up and they're going to see him. It's Jesus coming down from the sky. Now let's keep reading. Notice, Jesus says, "And then shall all the tribes of the earth," what will they do? "All the tribes of the earth, they shall mourn." They will mourn. Now, why will the tribes of the earth mourn as that cloud gets closer and closer and closer? "Then shall all the tribes of the earth," people around the world, they will mourn. Why will they mourn? Well, the reason is because for them, the party's over. Isn't that right? Because they're not ready. They don't know Jesus. And for them, the party's over. And they shall mourn. And then Jesus says, they shall see with their own eyes. They shall see the Son of Man coming in the clouds of heaven with, and what's that next word? With power. That's right. With power. This is going to be a powerful event, isn't it? More power than we've ever seen, that anybody's ever seen in their whole life. With power, Jesus says. And then he goes on and he says, and with great, what else? Hallelujah. With great glory. Praise God. Is this going to happen? Brothers and sisters, this is going to happen. Of all the signs that we've studied about tonight, are they all happening? These words of Jesus are going to be fulfilled. with power and great glory. No slide, no picture, no imagination can describe what it will actually be like. Verse 31, Jesus continues, and he says, and he shall send, referring to himself, he sends out his angels. And we'll study more about this on a future night. He shall send his angels with a great sound of a trumpet, and they shall gather together his elect from the four winds, from one end of heaven to the other. Hallelujah. A tremendous airlift is going to take place. The angels are going to come down. The trumpet's going to sound, and the angels will gather together his elect from the four winds, from one end of heaven to the other. This event is the climax of all of human history. Jesus Christ refers to it over and over again, as we read in Matthew 24, as the end of the world. This is the end of the world. Tonight, we've heard truth from the Bible, haven't we? We've seen it right there, right according to the Word of God. Jesus Christ is coming again. The most important decision in our lives right now is to choose to believe in Him, to follow Him, to believe the Bible, to accept the Lord who died on the cross for the sins of the whole world. Hallelujah. May God help us to follow Jesus, to believe in the Bible, so we can be ready for the great events that are coming in the final days. Amen.
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2: This devotional is entitled, Anytime I Am Disturbed, written by Bobby Davis. Be angry and do not sin. Do not let the sun go down on your wrath. Ephesians 4:26. All of us pass through times of frustration and anger, and if we're honest, many of us have to admit that we're not particularly skilled at seeing where we are wrong. Nor are we good at accepting criticism, especially if we don't think we deserve it. Solomon wrote in Proverbs 21:23, "Whoever guards his mouth and tongue keeps his soul from troubles." But those of us who have tried to do this on our own have failed miserably again and again. But perhaps this is inevitable. Maybe we can't control our mouths and tongues. Consider this. Anything we try to control is out of control already. So why do we delude ourselves into thinking that we can control anything in life? Can we really muster enough willpower to keep a lid on it when we're angry? I'm afraid those of us who have tried have many scars on our tongues to prove otherwise. Some of us may be tempted to pat ourselves on the back for keeping quiet, but often what we're doing is internalizing our anger instead. How dare he say that, we think. You'll get yours someday. Maybe we should remember that resentment is like eating poison and hoping the other guy dies. So here's the truth. Anytime I am disturbed, there is something wrong with me. Let that one sink in for a minute. But hold on, you say. Are you telling me there's no legitimate reason to become angry? What if someone harms me or someone I love? Isn't anger a God-given emotion? I believe my problem is not the anger emotion. It's fear. Turning the anger coin over, I realize that I'm either afraid of losing something I have or afraid of not getting something I really want. When I'm angry at the person tailgating me, it's because I'm afraid they'll run me over. If something goes wrong with my car, I'll lose my life. When I resent someone who treats me badly, I'm suffering from the fear of what other people think of me. I have the right to be treated better than that, I think, and perhaps that's true. But if I constantly insist on my rights, then my thoughts become agitated. If I discard my rights, like Jesus did, I can enjoy His perfect peace. I can try walking away from the situation or simply asking God for a quiet heart. If I'm not sure what to do, I can claim the promise in James 1:5. If any man lacks wisdom, let him ask of God, who gives to all liberally and without reproach, and it will be given to him. Ask, and it will be given. Father, I ask for wisdom to know that I cannot control all the situations in my life. Please guard my tongue and let me speak only in kindness, gentleness, and with the same unconditional love that you have always shown me.
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4: 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Welcome to a Total Health Moment. Do you have a fixed mindset or a growth mindset? According to Dr. Carol Dweck, if you have a fixed mindset, you may likely be a person who gives up easily, avoids challenges, and views failure as a negative thing. On the other hand, a growth mindset will lead you to persist in the face of setbacks, embrace challenges, and view failures as opportunities to learn and to grow. You can develop a growth mindset. Some of the things you can do according to Dr. Dweck include not giving up when you encounter difficulties and seeking constructive criticism when you're engaging in a task. In addition, when you fail, ask yourself, what can I learn from this experience? Developing this type of mindset will take some time and effort on your part, but if you are determined, it can happen. Even more exciting is that you can ask God to help you. With His divine power, you can change your mindset. He is definitely in the business of transforming minds.
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0: Hello and welcome to another 3AVN Today program. We are so glad that you've joined us today. Thank you for being a part of our 3AVN family. And we just appreciate your continued prayers and your financial support for this ministry, God's ministry, your ministry, 3AVN. You know, Jill, it is exciting to be alive at this moment in Earth's history. And I hope you feel the same way. If you don't, you will feel that privilege at the end of this program. I guarantee you that, because we're going to talk about how you may get involved in evangelism. And I know I'm excited about being involved in evangelism. And it's a blessing to be here today with you and the rest of our family.
1: Absolutely. We're talking about a brand new project today called 3ABN Evangelism 365.
0: Wow.
1: A way that you can partner with us to help evangelize the whole world with the gospel of Jesus Christ. I want to introduce our family around the table right now, Mr. Danny and Dr. Yvonne. So glad both of you are
2: here. Great to be here and be a part of evangelism.
0: Okay.
2: One of the last things Jesus commissioned, Matthew 28:18-20, was go ye into all the world.
0: That's right.
2: And so we're going to talk about that today. And I think that's why some people are Christians are discouraged. They're sometimes like, boy, I don't know. I just don't feel like I'm doing anything. I just feel like I'm treading water. You got to get involved in evangelism.
0: That's right.
2: You do what Jesus said. The blessing, we always say, is on the go.
3: That's right. And everybody can do something.
2: Yeah.
3: There's always something that we can do. So it's great to be here and with my family here and with my family on air.
1: Amen. Coming around the desk here, we have more family, Shelley Quinn, and so glad you're here as well.
4: I'm excited to be here. Thank you for joining us, because we just want you to know your family. We love you. And we hope you're going to be as excited about this new initiative as we are.
1: Amen. Absolutely. So before we jump into the initiative, let's actually go to a role. I want to play the one with Anaya. You know, we talk many times about the impact this ministry makes. We go out, we travel, we talk to people, but they say a picture is worth a thousand words, but this is a little video, and see how 3ABN has ministered to Anaya and her family's life.
5: Growing up for me, it was very difficult to relate to my dad, because since he wasn't there very often, I had more of a relationship with my mom, but I've never had a good, like, solid relationship with my dad. And so when he came back from 3ABN and I had went, we had something in common to talk about. We had something that we could connect with. I think for each family, there's always that one moment that God uses, or one thing that God uses to bring together or to bring them closer to him. And for us, it was 3ABN, because me and my mom would watch 3ABN together, and just going and getting trained the same and being able to connect that way. For us, 3ABN is what God used to heal us and bring us together as where we are now.
1: Amen.
0: Amen.
2: Amen.
0: Well, isn't that encouraging?
2: That is.
1: 3ABN is what God used to heal us. Here's a young girl. I know we were out traveling, and someone came up, a mom, and her daughter's 20 years old. And she said, I know people say 3ABN is for the mature generation. And she said, it is. She said, but my daughter's 20 years old. She goes to one of our universities. And she said, 3ABN ministers to her and the students in that university.
0: Praise
1: so she said, 3ABN is relevant for young people as well. So with Anaya and her father, they both attended our School of Discipleship, and
0: that's
1: the
0: right.
1: Lord used that. So it's incredible to see that.
4: I had a mother tell me once, she said, every time exalting his word comes on, she said, my son stops whatever he's doing, and he takes notes and everything. I'm going, how old is your son? He's 11.
0: Wow.
4: Isn't that precious?
0: So that's amazing.
4: So, you know, the word of God ministers. That's what's ministry.
1: Yes.
0: No, you're right.
1: Absolutely.
0: And I think that's why people give. Yes. To the ministry of 3ABN, right, Mr. Danny? You've seen that from the very beginning. It's not just to have new cameras or that sort of thing. It's for souls for eternity is why people give, care, sacrifice. And we know that's why you give and support this ministry, because it's making a difference, like you just heard from Anaya, and then how it affected her entire family. Praise the Lord for that. It's encouraging to hear these testimonies.
1: So we're talking today about Evangelism 365.
0: That's right.
1: So Shelley, talk to us. What does this project entail?
4: Evangelism 365 is a new initiative that God put on your hearts. You called and said it, the name of it. We have our tagline is every day, every soul, every nation. And here's what we're asking. There's many, many people. I was talking with someone who said, oh, 3ABN's my lifeline. Mm. And it's becoming my husband's lifeline. And we watch it more than we do Netflix. We watch it more than NFL. And she said, and it doesn't cost us anything on Roku. And she said, we're big supporters. Well, thank you for your financial support. Oh, well, we pray for you. We haven't donated yet. Mm. And the thought that came to my mind is Matthew 10:8. Jesus said, freely you have received, freely give. Mm. Danny, you said something earlier when we were just talking, that what supports, the reason you can get 3ABN quote unquote for free is because we have people who are giving $20 or $30 or $50 a month. And these people, that's our bread and butter money. That's what keeps us producing Christ-centered programs that then go on to internet platforms and can be watched all around the world. We're translating into all these world languages. Mm. We're giving Bibles to prisoners. We're sending out, having Bible studies. All of the projects of 3ABN, and they're around the world. I wish Johnny was on with us today to talk about 3ABN Latino, 3ABN Russia, 3ABN Canada, 3ABN Francois, 3ABN Australia. God is reaching people around the world with the everlasting gospel. And that is the foundation of the three angels' messages. But the point is, we consider all of you family, even if you have never donated and you're just a regular part, we love you. What we're doing through 3ABN Evangelism 365 is saying, hey, you're already part of the family. Won't you become a partner in our Father's business? In Luke 2:49, Jesus said, I must be about my Father's business. Mm-hmm. We're supposed to be doing business till he comes. So the idea is $1 a day. That's where 365, Evangelism 365, every day, every soul, every nation. $1 a day. Think about that. You're paying a lot more for if you're on some other channel that you're paying for, or if you just go out and get a drink somewhere.
3: Herbal tea.
4: Thank you. An herbal tea. I can't back myself
1: out of that.
4: Thank you.
0: Even a bottle of water actually costs a lot.
4: A bottle of water costs a lot. But the point is, for $1 a day, you can become a family partner to support all of these projects. It's so much more than television and Roku. It is going around the world. And for $2 a day, you can become a double impact family partner. Now, somebody recently said, oh, you don't want my $1,000 a month anymore? Well, no.
0: Well,
4: no.
0: Yes.
4: Yes. Yes. You know, for those of you who are already supporting, if you're a Blessings on the Go member, we are automatically enrolling you into becoming a 3ABN family partner. And we just want to thank you for all of those of you who are already partnering with us. And we want to encourage those who watch regularly. Maybe you're a great Sabbath School panel viewer. Just pray and ask the Lord, Lord, is there a way that I can become a 3ABN family partner? He will impress you to support his business.
0: Amen. You know, Mr. Danny, a lot of times people may say, wow, you know, so is that like basically because a dollar a day comes down to really $30 a month. Mm-hmm. And you may say, that doesn't really, that make even a difference? I mean, it doesn't seem like it would. But when you add that up over multiple thousands of people, that makes a huge difference. And you've mentioned this too, Mr. Danny. Over time, after 20, 25 years, people begin to think 3ABN may be like an institution. Here we are 40, 41 years, you know, of age. And it's like, okay, you're past the 20 years. You're established. You don't need my monthly support anymore. I'm going to support the little ministries here that are fledgling ministries like 3ABN was. They're established. But that's not the case for 3ABN. We rely on people's monthly support still after 40 years of being in existence. And that's thanks to you. How important that is. You've seen that through the years.
2: And the reason, one of the reasons why I mentioned it before is because so many people tie 3ABN into the Adventist Church.
0: True.
2: So they believe that we are part of the Seventh-day Adventist Church because we do Seventh-day Adventist programming and we put on It Is Written and all the programs of, you know, that the Adventist Church that belong to them. But actually we're a separate standalone, network. We're a 501c3 charitable organization that is totally separate. And somebody, they can say, well, that's for the good or the bad, but it's worked all these years. We've been able to work together with the church. And so people will say to me quite often, oh, when we go to rallies, especially Shelley, they'll say, oh, I give to 3ABN every time there's a media offering in the church because the World Church takes up a Adventist media offering. So 1 week or maybe, I don't know if it's once a year, twice a year, but how often, but they'll say, now today's offering is going to go to all the Adventist medias and they split it up. Well, I let them know. I said, well, actually, 3ABN doesn't get a penny of that because we're not part of Adventist media because we are separate from the Seventh-day Adventist Church when it comes to organization and legal structure. And so they say, oh, I didn't know that. I just thought that you were. So for those of you, we're just letting you know that your gifts, when you give to 3ABN, it literally has to be given to 3ABN. And there's numerous ways we'll talk about that, whether it's the old-fashioned checks that some of us still write or PayPal or all the different ways you'll let them know. But I think it's important to realize. But if you think about it, there's 26 million members of this church. Mm-hmm. Honestly, when we go to general conference session and there's nearly 200 countries, there's not any countries that I know of or anybody that came with, you know, a few hundred thousand people over 11 days that comes and says, oh, I never heard of 3ABN. What's, who are you? Are you a new ministry? They know it, but I think there's millions of people and yet only a few thousand people give a month.
0: That's correct.
2: Which is amazing to me. So this idea of what you're doing and what's the 365 is just saying, we're not asking. For instance, I talked at a camp meeting about, people, how God would bail us out at the end of the year. And sometimes it was huge gifts.
1: Yes.
2: But I would rather see, and I think you all would too, I'd rather see a million people give a dollar to one person give $1 million. Mm-hmm. Because now that $1, that evangelism says, hey, we're praying for you too. We support you. So thank you for your love and prayers and support of 3ABN.
0: Well said.
1: Just so grateful. I just want to say many of you donate every month already. As Shelley mentioned, if you're already part of the Blessing is on the Go, we automatically transport you over to 3ABN Evangelism 365. And if maybe you're not part of Blessing is on the Go, but you've given in the past and you say, oh, I want to join this new initiative, be a family partner in our Father's business, we would love that. And just let us know. You can give us a call, 618-627-4651. That's 618-627-4651. 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Now, when you join and become a family partner, of course, you get a welcome packet. You get one of these vinyl badges and digital badges. And we're going to send you text updates from 3ABN. We're going to connect in with prayer requests and needs that you have. 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And we'll be doing updates, quarterly updates on the projects that you're supporting. So you get an idea of what's happening with the funds that you're sending in. And you can see what's taking place at 3ABN and how the gospel is going forward. So that's an incredible opportunity to connect in even closer, as it were, and find out what's taking place here at 3ABN.
3: For those seniors who might not really understand the QR code, because for a long time I didn't, just take your camera. Take your camera and point it to that QR code.
2: Your
3: Your phone camera. Thank you, dear. Your phone camera, and just point it to the screen on that QR code, and then a little box comes around it, and you just click that, and then it takes you to the website. So it's very simple, but if you just see that on there, you might not understand what to do with it. So just take your camera from your phone and point it up there, and then
2: I still have her do it, because every time she'll say do that, and I do it, and all it does is show me a picture I took of the QR code. I've never had any success.
3: Oh, you take the picture. Don't take the picture.
2: Don't take the picture.
3: No, you tap the little the screen
1: link that comes up.
3: A box comes up around
2: the camera.
3: On your camera.
2: Oh, I'm learning something here today.
6: Me too. Because
2: I get up and I take a picture, and then all it shows me when I look through all my pictures
7: is a QR code.
1: I'm just giving you a hug right now, Shelley.
2: I'm like, now what good does that do? So, okay.
7: You know, but that I still, I mean, you know, I'm not sure where I fall in all of this, but I still write checks actually to 3ABN.
1: Yeah.
7: So if all this QR code and good instructions, actually, Dr. Yvonne, that actually is excellent, because it took me a little while to figure that out myself too. So, but we still do accept checks. And just to

0: that. Some of you can stay right at home and you support and pray, and that makes a difference around the world as well. So it doesn't matter wherever you are, whatever age, whatever, if you can get outside, if you can't get out of the house, there's still something you can do to support the ministry of 3ABN. Yes, Dr. Yvonne.
1: The other thing I wanted to add is that many times we have the somebody else will do it syndrome.
0: That's true.
1: Where you're watching, you're listening, you're getting so impacted by the ministries that are featured on 3ABN, and yet you feel like, well, somebody else will pay. Or you don't think about, how is this being given to me every single day, 24/7, in multiple languages, going around the world? It takes so much money to do that. Mm-hmm. And a lot of times we can take for granted, because 3ABN has been around for so long, we can take for granted that, you know, it's just going to be here. We can't be here without you.
2: See, what
0: that's really well said.
2: A lot of ministries have money in the bank. But when we've got money, we use it to evangelize. I mean, it's not like we're taking this money and putting aside for a rainy day. The more, if we get a special amount, we're out there evangelizing. And you know what I love about 3ABN? When God first called me to ministry, I'm going, like, this was years ago, several years before I came to 3ABN. And I'm saying, Lord, you teach me what you want me to teach. What's important to you to teach? And you know what happened? He told me, forget what you think you know. Come sit at my feet and I will teach you. You know where he started me? The sanctuary. Now, I don't think I'd ever really studied the sanctuary before. And I saw the plan of salvation, and I saw that the Ten Commandments were under the mercy seat of his, you know, there on his throne. But on the side pocket of the ark was the law that he gave to Moses that codified those Ten Commandments. But all of a sudden I thought, oh, maybe the Ten Commandments are not nailed to the cross. And that's what started my study. And when 3ABN, our local channel, had purchased, I mean, our local church purchased the channel, when 3ABN came on, I told JD, don't watch that. No, not a boy. I said, those people are legalists. Don't watch that. So one day I come home, I've been out preaching, and I was preaching that everything is by God's grace, including obedience. It is God who's working in us to will and to do his good pleasure. So I came home, and as I'm flipping through the channels, JD's out of town, it lands on 3ABN, just as Kenneth Cox said, I don't know what everybody's problem is with obedience. It's all by faith. And I thought, that sounds like what I'm teaching. So I tuned into 3ABN the next day, and I've been really studying for 2 years, Bible. And they were talking about righteousness by faith. And they were talking about Christ. And as I watched 3ABN, I was clueless on prophecy. I'd try to read Revelation, and I'd think, I had so many books on prophecy at home. I mean, you name the author, Hal Lindsey, I had all of them. Nobody agreed on anything. And then came a program on 3ABN. And I finally understood that Daniel unlocked Revelation, that it's all, we find the symbols, the meaning of all the signs and symbols from the Bible itself. Here's my point. I got so excited. Everything God taught me, y'all were preaching. And I mean, I was doing some serious study. So I thought, I had like $770 in my account, my ministry account. And I drained the Word Warrior ministry account, and I wrote a check to 3ABN because I thought, I can reach this many people, but you, my 770, can go so much further if it goes to 3ABN.
0: Praise the Lord.
2: And it is something that it has been life-changing for so many people, because 3ABN, everything Christ is the center and circumference of every message. If

0: You lift Jesus up, Amen. He will draw all to himself.
1: Amen.
0: Eternal deliverance.
2: Amen.
3: Amen. That's excellent. Thank you, Shelley. You know, it's amazing, you know, when you think about verse 3, ABN made a difference in your life.
2: Mm-hmm. Yeah.
3: So if someone had not been supporting 3ABN before then, we would have gone off the
4: That's
3: air.
4: The point.
3: But we were still on the air because people were supporting. You found the truth. And look what God's done with you and JD. I mean, it's amazing. And your impact to the world also. Amen. Phenomenal.
2: Praise the
3: Lord. Isn't that something? God is good.
2: God is
3: so good. Let's go to, I mean, hearing your testimony, let's go to another testimony. This is Herschel Crippen. Our crew had the chance to go there. And let's listen to this 1 minute testimony.
5: Name's Herschel Crippen. I didn't even begin to find the Lord until I was my 70. Surfing around, found 3ABN when they first started here. And that's a wonderful station now. It's my church and my church family. When they're about 3ABN, they go by Scripture. And, you know, they back up what they're saying with Scripture. So can't get any truer than that. I watch 3ABN every day, and I'm sharing that with my son and his wife, you know, and we've been having Bible study over here every Sabbath, and we can have one. 3ABN's been a blessing for me. It'd be a blessing for anybody else. They just open up their eyes and open up their heart and find the truth, just like I did.
3: Powerful, Amen. Yes.
2: The one we showed with Anaya mm-hmm. was young, and her brother Herschel said, I didn't even start watching 3ABN until I was past 70, and that shows that the gospel goes to everybody.
6: That's right.
2: That shows that what is in the Word of God and the anointing of the Holy Spirit, as that Word mm-hmm. goes forth, God is not willing that any should perish, That's but that all should mm-hmm. come to repentance. Yes. So this gospel is for every age group and every demographic.
0: Mm-hmm. I think we have some of the best kids program, 3ABN Kids Network, mm-hmm. is really not just entertainment.
2: That's right.
0: It is really to mm-hmm. teach people that Jesus is, teach the young ones
2: mm-hmm.
0: that Jesus is their best friend.
3: Absolutely.
0: And develop that relationship.
1: That's We've seen probably more I would call it spiritual warfare in the last few years with 3ABN. Mm-hmm. And we wonder why, you know, people don't Boy, more people support, but the devil hates the messages of 3ABN because in the world in which we're living, people going to the right, theologically going to the left, and whether it's secular, whether it's political, whether it's whatever, there seems to be very little balance. Mm-hmm. And so the devil is a god of unbalance, if I can say that mm-hmm. term. Imbalance, unbalance,
0: confusion.
1: Whatever it is, confusion.
2: So division.
1: Thank you.
6: Division.
1: He is.
6: Yeah.
1: And so 3ABN,
3: That's
1: we
3: good.
1: Continue.
3: That's good.
1: If you watched the programs back when Shelley mm-hmm. did 25 years ago or back nearly to 40, the message hasn't changed.
2: That's right.
3: Good point.
1: And it's the same message in its truth. And so the devil hates 3ABN. He doesn't care how many ministries are out there as long as we can get pulled to the left, pulled to the right, pulled away from this. And so that's why I think he's especially angry at 3ABN because by God's grace, we realize it's all about the message and not the messenger.
2: Mm. Yeah.
1: And so we continue to give it and generations have gone and there are many of the preachers like Kenneth Cox now sleeping in the Lord.
0: It's not about the messenger, about the message. Yeah.
2: That's
1: yeah.
2: right.
1: Yeah, it's not, it's all about the message.
2: That's okay. right.
1: And so
2: right.
1: we see that over and over. And I think that's one of the reasons the devil really is fighting. We're seeing such spiritual warfare,
3: mm-hmm.
1: but greater is he that is in us than mm-hmm. he that is in the world. Mm-hmm. Jesus says he will supply all of our needs mm-hmm. according to his riches and glory Amen. Through Christ Jesus.
2: Mm-hmm.
1: But I think there's from time to time, we don't have beg-a-thons and praise-a-thons and all of those, but I think that it's fine to make our needs known
3: Absolutely.
1: What it is and what you decide what God would have you to do. The Holy Spirit will impress you if you ask him, Lord, what would you have me to do in support of 3ABN? That's all you should do. Whatever the Holy Spirit impresses you. And I would really like, before the program's over, we have a prayer
2: yes.
1: that people really would look at.
3: It's good.
1: Because there's a lot of things they can support. And, you know, every day there's more and more.
2: Mm-hmm.
1: And some are, you know, counterfeit. Some are true. Some are You know, so what is it really I should do? Lord, what do you want me to do? What do you want me to give? How can I support besides just praying? Mm-hmm. And Shelley said, there's so many people who say, oh, I love 3ABN. I support 3ABN. Mm-hmm. But over the years, they don't give because they think we're part of the church or they think, oh, they got plenty of money. They don't realize that we're dependent on that, what they give, which is, of course, tax deductible as well.
0: I think Yvonne hit on it a while ago. A lot of people don't think about it. And when you first called and said about 3ABN Evangelism 365, the first thought that came to my mind is we don't have because we don't ask. We really don't. I mean, most networks do have begathons and huge things. But I think God wants us to let the need be known because time is short and we are reaching around the world. Mm-hmm. I remember at a GC, not this last one, but sometime years ago, I was walking down the aisle and here came this man and he was so excited. Sister Shelley. I said, well, where are you from? Vietnam. Mm-hmm. And I was like, what? And then you turn around and you come back at the next morning and you know how they have the people all back. Mm-hmm. And here came two little ladies all wrapped up in their, what do you call them? Indian. Sorry. I started to say safari. I knew that. Started with that. And they're sorry. And this little lady was going, oh, Shelley Quinn, you know. And it's like, you don't, you know, I always say, please don't take this wrong because sometimes somebody will say, oh, you're famous. I'll say, no, I'm not famous. I'm a sister with exposure. I don't have fans. I just try to point people to Jesus. But we forget in our day by day, we sometimes forget the impact that we're having around the world. Mm-hmm. And I mean, truly around the world. JD will have people come that he's giving tours to, and they've come from some remote place here. And he said, it's so amazing. 3ABN is reaching around the world.
2: Mm-hmm. You mentioned GC. I was just thinking the most recent GC when we were at, and we spoke with a conference president, I won't name the country, in one of the African countries, and his country is largely Muslim. And he said that they cannot do overt evangelism with evangelistic series and all of that, but he said 3ABN is broadcast in my country. Wow. And they have some sort of like a cable convention, and they invite the people. They put a little lower third or something on the 3ABN there, and they tell people once a year, come gather at this gathering. And so the people came. He said 2,000 people from his country came. Wow. And there were imams and Muslim people, and they had never, but they've been watching Closet Watchers of 3ABN and other networks, and they came together, and he said, we just held a baptism. And these people were ready.
0: Praise
2: and they had
0: Lord.
2: Studied. And they, you know, they knew the word of God. That is the impact of the ministry of 3ABN. Mm-hmm. He says the impact of 3ABN in my country is tremendous because we cannot evangelize, but you all evangelize for us. And that means you all joining hands with the ministry of 3ABN. You're evangelizing in Africa, or you're evangelizing in Vietnam, or you're evangelizing in these closed countries and sharing that gospel message.
3: Yeah, amen to that. You know, again, you think of the reach of 3ABN, it is phenomenal. Mm-hmm. I was talking with a gentleman, not long ago at a 3ABN event, and he was saying, Greg, let me just tell you this. He said, I'm a Bible worker, and he said, I travel to different states, and he said, when we go to somebody's door, we just knock on it, and then we ask them how they're doing, and if they'd like Bible studies. He said, then one of our other questions to them is, do you watch any type of religious programming? And he said, it is amazing to me how many people say, oh, yeah, I do. There's a station called 3ABN. I watch that, and I watch Amazing Facts. And he said, these are non-Adventists. These are just people that are out there in their homes. And he said, I get that more often than not, where people say, oh, yeah, I do watch some religious program. It's called that 3ABN, Three Angels Broadcasting Network. So see, these are these closet watchers that you're talking about. They're being convicted. Mm-hmm. They're finding truth. And in God's timing, they'll walk into a church. So this is amazing. This is happening more often than I think than I realize around the world. You're talking about the reach in that part of the world, here in the United States.
2: And that was in the United States.
3: Yeah, it's phenomenal. When you hear these stories where people just tune in to 3ABN for the first time, it's exactly what they wanted to hear. Shelley, when you heard 3ABN and they're talking, Kenneth Cox talking about righteousness by faith and all that, it's perfect timing, right?
0: Yeah.
3: It's just like, wow, praise God. It's what you needed to hear.
0: Everything I studied in the Bible.
3: Divine providence right there.
0: Amen. Mm. Talk about some of our projects, because we've got old projects, new projects, going forward projects with translations. Talk about Cuba and some of our other projects.
2: Well, of course, 3ABN in Cuba, we launched 3 years ago into Cuba, the first ever Christian television allowed into the country. Mm. We're on El Paquete, which is how the Cubans get their television. They go and purchase it on the street corner, and every week there's new 3ABN Latino content. Mm. We have 20,000 Spanish Bibles that have been shipped. Mm-hmm. On our arriving in the country of Cuba, the people there, even church members, they don't have Bibles, or their Bibles are stapled together. Mm-hmm. And so just to be able to distribute it to the churches, as well as the people who are watching 3ABN, there was several churches, entire Sunday-keeping churches that have been watching 3ABN programming and now started keeping the Sabbath there in Cuba. Mm-hmm. We're doing a 3ABN evangelistic series in Cuba next year. Year 2026. So we'll hold that across four different cities. So very excited about that. I also think about, we have many different projects, but sponsoring kids as far as our Detectives of Truth Bible lessons. And then we'll be coming with Bibles as well, where you think about some of the kids in the inner city, some of the kids in rural America, and maybe they don't even have money for Bible lessons. Some of the kids in places overseas not being able to have that, and where we can actually, the entire school can have access, the children there, for Bibles or for Bible study lessons, which is absolutely incredible. I think of sponsoring prisoners and getting the gospel into the prison systems. Mm. Or what about language translation?
3: Oh yeah, languages. I'm so excited about the languages because, again, 3ABN reaches the entire world. And some of the main languages, of course, we have Spanish and we have English, of course, and then Russian.
2: French.
3: And French.
0: But
3: there's, yes, and there's so many other languages, though, in the world. So with the development of technology and AI or artificial intelligence, we're using that to help translate some of our key programs into other languages of the world. And we can do it at a fraction of the cost, about a seventh of the regular cost of hiring a translator to go through our programs and translate it. But I want to let you know this. Yes, we are very conscious that we need to be very careful of how AI translates these programs, because we want to make sure the theology runs true to the Bible and how the original sermon was preached or shared. We want to make sure that it goes through into that language carefully. So we take, we're very careful because we bring in actually a translator to listen to the actual sermon or the Sabbath school panel, and just to make sure it's been translated correctly. So some of those is that we've taken a 3ABN Sabbath school panel and put it into Portuguese, into French, and into Spanish using AI, and that is growing rapidly. We've taken some of our main sermons and are doing the same there as well. So we're very excited about the language translation portion too, because this is opening up a huge door. This is my dream, Shelley.
0: Yeah.
3: On the languages.
0: Amen.
3: Is to actually, let's say you're watching 3ABN Camp Meeting live right here from 3ABN, and you can click on a drop down on, let's say, your app, your 3ABN app. Click on a drop down, select your language, and you'll get a live translation of Camp Meeting happening right then and there. I mean, that's coming. The technology is coming for that. That's, I'm very excited about this. So by supporting 3ABN Evangelism 365, when you support us on a monthly basis, this whole initiative, and Shelley, maybe you can talk about it again in case someone's just tuning into this program.
0: Yes.
3: But when you support 3ABN Evangelism 365, which is basically $30 a month, you're supporting all these projects, all these initiatives that was just mentioned. But again, tell us again what 3ABN Evangelism 365 is all about.
0: I just want to tell you something, a funny story. My niece, about a month ago, she texted me and said, Aunt Shelley, I was just on the internet And she said, I was Googling something, and she said, you came up, and I popped on it, and you were preaching in Chinese. And it was one of, it was one of the camp meeting sermons.
3: Right.
0: That's so wonderful. As we said earlier, we want to thank, first of all of you who already are part of our Blessing on the Go or who support 3ABN. We wouldn't be here. We couldn't do it. I know we all personally support 3ABN, and it's that's an important thing to me. I never ask anybody to do something that I don't do. But you're all family. Whether or not you support, we look at you as family.
2: That's right.
0: But, you know, not every family member goes into the family business. And we're asking you to become a family partner in our Father's business. Jesus said we must be about the Father's business. And time, boy, the kingdom clock is ticking.
2: Yes.
0: We've got to get it out because, you know, there are restrictions coming on media. We don't know how long we'll be able to get this message out. And so for just a dollar a day, $30 a month, you can become a 3ABN Evangelism 365 family partner. 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That's it says, I'm a family partner, and it's a 3ABN Evangelism 365. Post that on your Facebook. And for those of you who don't understand digital badges, you're going to have a vinyl badge that says the same, but you get special updates, texts, and we're just excited that you can join us in this business. 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And our slogan is every day, every soul, every nation.
3: That's right.
0: I want to encourage you to go to the website. You'll see 3ABN has 10 television networks. Just think, we're producing all of this Christ-centered program for 10 television networks and 5 radio networks. It's amazing what comes. This is God's business. We don't consider it ours. God is the producer of everything here. But it's amazing the business that God is doing through 3ABN. And we want you. You're our family. Please join us and become a family
1: and
0: partner.
1: And you said earlier, if you're already a Blessings on the Go,
0: you'll automatically
1: be a part of that.
3: Absolutely.
1: You don't have to stop that and go to this. You're automatically part of that.
3: That's a great point.
2: And we also, I know you had the QR code up there as well as the website, and you can donate online or with a QR code. You can join the 3ABN Evangelism 365, but you can also call us. So our call center is open right now. You can give us a call at 618-627-4651. If it seems complicated to do the QR code or to go to the website, just give us a call. We are here for you, 618-627-4651, and just say, yes, I want to become a 3ABN Evangelism 365 partner. Or you can always get a check out, like how Greg and I donate. And you can just write 365 in the memo, and we'll know what you mean by that. So any of those ways will work.
0: And if you're overseas, we accept PayPal. Just join us. It's, you know, united, the church will stand. The message will stand. We've got to unite. And when Jesus sent out the disciples two by two, it's that union as we become one in our Father's business. That's what's going to get this work done.
1: We could spend hours literally telling stories of people's letters who wrote to us, or we meet in person, that their lives have changed because of watching 3ABN.
2: Yeah.
1: Some people say, well, they're just an Adventist. People who don't watch, they're Adventists, will say things like, well, that's just Adventist station reaching Adventists.
2: No.
1: And I can tell you that potentially, if you look at our audience and all the Dish Network, cable and all that, I would guess 97-98% of all of our potential viewers around the world are not Seventh-day Adventists.
0: And according to JD in the pastoral department, he said about 85-90% of the calls are always from non-Adventists.
1: Right.
0: So we just realize.
1: No, and I mean, we see the calls literally of atheists who've given their lives to Jesus,
4: right.
1: Witches, you know, the lady I think about that was a madam and had, you know, and her husband had a porn magazine, all of those over the years. And you see, these are people who are calling. These are the people who have needs.
2: That's right.
1: And they turn on.
2: That's
1: and
2: right.
1: Numerous people getting ready to commit suicide that are master control operators back in the day, or we get meet them at some point who say, thanks to 3ABN, my life has been changed. I accepted Jesus.
0: I got an email recently from a woman who is now a professor at an Adventist university. She's not in the United States. And she said, just started watching your program, got interested.
2: Wow.
0: Then my family started watching. She said, I've been baptized into the Seventh-day Adventist Church. My whole family's been baptized into the Seventh-day Adventist Church. And now she's a professor of theology. I mean, that's amazing.
1: Isn't that amazing?
0: Look at God is right. Look at God.
3: You know, we have so many that support the ministry. You're talking about those that walk, but also support. They send in their checks, and in their letters, they actually tell us, hey, I'm a Baptist pastor. I believe what you guys are doing, though, so I'm supporting. We also get that where they specifically say, I'm a Catholic. I'm supporting the ministry of 3ABN. I appreciate what you guys stand for, and so I'm supporting many different religions. And, man, it's just neat because people are getting on board. They're like, you know, we're behind the ministry of 3ABN. Praise his name. You're right, Mr. Danny. We could talk for hours on people's stories. Jill and I were just in Ohio. We met a really neat couple. We'd never met them before. And they were just saying how just a couple of years ago, they were doing some searches on YouTube, found 3ABN Sabbath School program. And they said they started attending a church just a couple of weeks ago again of a Seventh-day Adventist church just locally there in Ohio. So praise the Lord. On the way back from that couple, we stopped in to see another couple. They were saying about 10 years or so ago, they were flipping through the channels on Dish Network and found 3ABN there. We were very intrigued, kind of like you were, Shelley, on what the topic was that day. Said, wow, this is something like we've never heard before. What is this? And so now they're so active in their local Seventh-day Adventist church. But again, you're right, story after story we can share just like this of how 3ABN is making an impact.
1: I just met somebody here locally a few weeks ago who said we had a little business transaction going on with my daughter and the house that they're buying and what have you, moving back to West Frankfort, which I'm glad from Nashville to get my daughter and her family back.
3: Very excited.
1: But one of the people we were dealing with said, as I left, out in the car, just he and I, and left their house, he said, I just have to tell you, he said, I'm a thief, I steal. And I said, really? He said, yeah, I steal programming from 3ABN. He said, I'm a well, I'll say, I don't want to say the church people listening would know.
2: Right.
1: But he's a church in the local area.
2: Yeah.
1: That's a pretty good sized church that everybody knows.
3: Yeah.
1: And he says, I'm a head elder there. And I steal from your sermons all the time. He says, is that okay? I said, no, that's great.
3: That's great.
1: He said, many of my sermons come from 3ABN.
2: Wow.
1: Hey,
0: I want to say something.
2: That's the word of God.
1: Amen.
0: You know, to become a family partner, $1 a day, $30 a month, that will fit into most people's budgets. Mm-hmm. Most people can find that. Some people can become a double impact and pay and contribute $2 a day. But now I recognize there are some of you at home who may be on a Social Security check who cannot. A dollar a year would be more than you can because you're barely scraping together.
3: Mm-hmm.
0: Here's what I want to encourage you. Lift us before the Father.
2: That's,
0: you know, in Hebrews 4:16, it talks about Jesus is at the right hand of the throne of the Father, interceding on our behalf. Did you know that intercessory prayer is the highest calling to ministry there is, because that's the ministry of our risen and exalted Savior. Mm-hmm. So maybe you are in a nursing home, maybe you're on a pension check that you don't have enough to even, you have to decide whether it's groceries or medicine. Don't feel like you're left out. God can still use you. Pray for 3ABN and all the worldwide projects that we have, and pray for us too, because we need it.
3: Mm. No, that's excellent. Thank you for bringing that up, because they are still part of the ministry.
2: Yes.
3: You can still participate, and prayer is the most powerful thing too. So it keeps 3ABN going forward. You mentioned earlier, though, at the beginning of the program about having a prayer, Mr. Danny, and I think that would be actually great to do that now before we get ready to go to the news break, and then we'll have 2 minutes at the end. Dr. Yvonne, why don't you lead us in a prayer at the time right now?
4: Heavenly Father, thank you so very much for the privilege of being partners together in this evangelistic initiative. Please be with us, dear Lord. Please let our other family members know what they can do to help with this mission of getting the gospel to the world. That is what we have been commissioned to do, and we can all play a part in getting this beautiful, beautiful gospel to those who need it most. So thank you, Father, for that privilege. And we just pray for all of the viewers and listeners right now that you would open up the windows of heaven and show them that they are blessed by you, that they don't have to worry about giving, because we can't outgive you. So thank you so much for this privilege, and be with us as we continue to get the gospel to the world. Thank you for this privilege. In Jesus' name we pray. Amen.
1: Amen. Amen. Thank you. You know, on paper right now, this time of year, we're about $1 million or more behind, though we're under budget spending.
3: Right.
1: We've cut a lot of costs. We're still down. But as you notice, I said on paper.
3: That's right. It's on
1: paper. Faith says God's going to bail us out of this.
2: Oh, yeah.
1: God's going to supply every need through you, through us, through all of us, because he always does. If we're faithful and you're faithful, maybe you're going through personal things at home and your finances, marriage, your whatever, you give it to God. He will supply your every need. So we're, it's a faith ministry. Our relationship with Jesus is based on faith. We look forward to the day that he comes back in the clouds of glory. But until then, we're to occupy, we're to work, we're to go forward and share the good news of Jesus Christ to a lost and dying world.
3: Amen. Yeah, well said. Amen.
2: 3ABN is committed to do just that. Share this glorious gospel message to the whole world for as long as we can, as far as we can. And thank you for standing with the ministry of 3ABN, with your prayers and with your financial support. So if you would like to become a 3ABN Evangelism 365 partner, we're going to put up that address and that information one more time so you can jot it down. And then we'll be back with a few closing comments.
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0: I'm Yvonne Shelton, and one of our greatest joys is when we meet our 3ABN family in person. That's why I'm excited to tell you that we'll be coming to the Battle Creek, Michigan area on Saturday, September 19th. Danny and I are thrilled to join Greg and Jill Morricone, Reggie and Lady Love Smith, Melody Firestone, and Tim Parton for a special time of worship and praise at the Battle Creek Tabernacle Seventh-day Adventist Church at 264 Michigan Avenue West. We'll start with Sabbath school at 9:30 a.m., followed by a divine worship service at 10:45, then an afternoon of music and testimonies at 3 p.m., featuring songs from 3ABN's Pillars of Our Faith project. We can't wait to see you. 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For more information, call the church office at 269-968-8101 or email them at office@bctab.com. You can also find this information online at 3abn.tv/news. 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You're the ones who keep us on the air. Together we can reach the world every minute of every day with the good news of salvation through Jesus Christ.
1: One of the attributes of God is His glory. You know, and Moses said, "Show me your glory." And what's interesting, the Lord says, "I will make my goodness pass before you." I would think of something visual, but He said His goodness is His glory. And it says, the Lord God, merciful, gracious, long-suffering, abundant in goodness and truth. What a God we serve that has, you think of what He has created, you think of the millions of species of animals and the trees and the flowers and the birds and the little child and the families and all of the microscopic things He has created. What an incredible God. He's trying to show us how great He is to the universe and to the people of all of His goodness. And you think, and then He says, "I satisfy your mouth with good things." What do the birds eat? What do the cows eat? You know, they're lucky to have, well, the bird will eat a worm and a bug or a spider and sit up in a tree and sing you a song. And what do you eat? We've discovered now that if you look at the cultures of the world, there are 20,000 herbs and spices. You could probably live without cinnamon and garlic and things like that. That was just the goodness of God that gave us that. Folks, if evolution was true, you would be lucky to have grass or maybe oatmeal. If you came from some little warm pond, everything evolved from nothing, you would be lucky just to have oatmeal. You see, what a God we serve that has given us good things.
2: Amen. Wow, the hour goes by in a hurry. I know that contact information can sometimes be up there awfully quick, so always call our number on the bottom of the screen if you need that information. Again, it's 618-627-4651. Let's do some closing thoughts. Shelley, let's start with you.
3: I just want to say we love you all as family, and we hope that many of you can join us in our Father's business and become a family partner.
2: Amen. Amen. Thank you, Shelley. Yes, Dr. Yvonne.
0: I'd like to share Luke 6:38. It says, "Give and it shall be given unto you, good measure, pressed down and shaken together and running over shall men give into your bosom. For with the same measure that ye meet, withal it shall be measured to you again."
2: Amen. I love that running over part
0: too,
2: right?
0: Pressed down and running over. Yeah. It's
4: great. Well, Jesus gave us all for us.
2: True.
4: Surely we can give something to Him. A lot of times we don't. Like it says, not just 3ABN. There are other ministries. We realize that, that we're glad that you're supporting 3ABN. We don't think we're the only ministry.
2: That's right.
4: The Holy Spirit will impress you, as we said earlier, to who to give. But I know this, that if you're a Christian, you've been blessed, that you'll want to give back to the cause of God.
2: Amen. Amen. Thank you.
3: I got to say, wait,
2: yes,
3: wait,
2: please, Shelley.
3: 3ABN, we not only don't worry about the other ministries, we're promoting other ministries often more than we promote
4: even
3: ourselves.
4: Financially helping them on the air.
5: That's right.
4: Yeah.
2: And 3ABN's happy to do it. That's what we've been a part of since the very beginning.
4: So. Amen.
2: Thank you. Yes, great thoughts.
5: It's very, very important to partner together.
2: It is.
5: Thank you so much, Mr. Danny, Dr. Yvonne, Shelley. Thank you for being here. Thank you for sharing from your hearts. Thank you at home. Know that we love you. Right. Know that we pray for you.
2: Yeah.
5: Know that we can consider you as our family.
2: Amen.
5: So just thank you for joining hands together with us in whatever way you do. God bless you.

0: This program contains copyrighted material that may be used for purposes such as criticism, comment, news reporting, teaching, scholarship, or research under the provisions of Section 107 of the Copyright Act of 1976. All rights to the copyrighted material used in this program are reserved to their respective owners.
1: Hello and welcome. I'm Blessings Nguyen. I will be your host throughout this series, A Wolf in Sheep's Clothing. The battle between good and evil is a perpetual conflict. It encompasses every facet of the human experience. In today's episode, we unveil a variety of methods that the enemy uses to deceive. Our guest, Pastor John Lomakang, produced an incredible series titled Unclean Spirits that unmasks the occult and entertainment industry. He's here to give us insights on that series. Welcome, Pastor Lomakang.
2: Thank you so much, Blessings. Good to be here today.
1: So I remember seeing the series, and it's really a great series, but too long to present today. But yeah. Today we're going to encapsulate it and deliver the most important parts. Let's start with this theory that Satan is the force behind the music industry.
2: And the question is, how did that meeting take place? Mm-hmm. You know, there's a gentleman by the name of, well, using the word gentleman is probably a misplaced word, a very well-known man by the name of Aleister Crowley, he's deceased now, who became known as the father of modern occultism. And his determination, being raised by a Christian father, when his father passed away, he said he was determined to resist and to try to obliterate everything connected to Christianity. Matter of fact, he even offered himself to a foreign power to destroy in their country every facet of Christianity. And he wrote a book. It's called a Bible, but it's called the Book of the Law, Libra Aldeligis in Latin, meaning the Book of the Law. And the theme of the Book of the Law is do what thou wilt. This is a terminology. Many years ago, when I was a disc jockey for the world, partying, there was a group called the Isley Brothers. And there was a song called Do What You Want to Do.
1: It's your thing.
2: It's your thing. Do what you want to do. And so many artists insert that kind of philosophy in their songs. We just want to have fun. Mm-hmm. And in other words, the air of irresponsibility. It's my life. I want to do whatever I want to do.
1: Follow your heart.
2: Follow your heart. You set your goal. Nobody should prevent you from accomplishing or pursuing your own desires. And so with the phrase, do what thou wilt, that became a phrase adopted by the modern hip-hop world. Many cultures before that. Matter of fact, the Beatles were known as the early disciples of Aleister Crowley. They inserted his philosophies in many of their songs. If you listen to their songs, you would see the song imagine there is no heaven, no hell below us, nothing to live or die for. And then they says, imagine all the people living for today.
1: Correct.
2: And then we hope you join us and the world will be as one. Well, Jesus prayed about oneness, but not in the world, oneness with him and the Father. But philosophy of Aleister Crowley, or the religion called Thelema, simply translated meaning will in the Greek. And so this was adopted by the modern hip-hop world, and Jay-Z, there was a picture taken once of him sporting a jersey, a hoodie, with the phrase on the front, do what thou wilt. And the occult world, the hip-hop world, the rock world, the entertainment world have all used the Book of the Law, written by Aleister Crowley, as their Bible. And even J.K. Rowling, you know her with the Harry Potter series. In England, mm-hmm. She has been known to take many of the excerpts called the Book of Lies, also written by Aleister Crowley, the father of modern occultism. So Satan used someone who wanted to be an agent, a disciple for the Prince of Darkness, and he says, I wanted to be Satan's chief of staff. Mm. And that is the method by which the entertainment industry has become very successful, implementing satanic principles through one who made himself a disciple of darkness.
1: So let's uncover some of the Masonic and occult religion that they're utilizing in these industries.
2: Well, you have symbolisms. Now, when you use the word Masonic or occult, there's no separation. It determines how you approach your goal. What do you use to get to your desired level?
1: Yeah.
2: You know, they talk about different levels, 33rd degree, where there's really only 3 degrees.
1: Mm.
2: And when you look at Masonic temples, they're built in three levels. But in the dark side of that, when you get to the highest point, there's Masonic art where they have the checkerboard floor. Mm-hmm. Well, you look at a lot of videos. They have the checkerboard floor, the white and the black, symbolizing a presence of good and a presence of evil.
1: Wow.
2: Don't get rid of either one.
1: I didn't think about this.
2: Just combine the two.
1: Yeah.
2: The yin and the yang, a presence of good and a presence of evil. So when you talk about occultism, Eastern mysticism, anything that's dark, they merge good and evil together. And what did Satan say to Eve in the garden? Your eyes will be opened, and you shall know good and evil. It was never God's intention for us to know good and evil. So look at those videos. You see the black and the white floor, the black and the white outfits, all a silent confirmation that I'm connected to the occult world as well as the Masonic world.
1: So in my opinion, and correct me if I'm wrong, but usually if there's a religion, there's a temple.
2: That's
1: there's
2: right.
1: a place where there are worship, you know, centers happening. So do they have these?
2: The answer is going to be amazing. A lot of people that go to concerts mm-hmm. are going to the temples of worship.
1: How so?
2: Well, when Jay-Z had a concert, and there's a picture that I have of Jay-Z reaching out to his audience, he's using the symbol, the triangle. Mm-hmm. There is a false trinity.
1: Okay.
2: We have the true Trinity, the Father, the Son, and the Holy Spirit. Mm-hmm. Revelation talks about three unclean spirits coming out of the mouth of the dragon, out of the mouth of the beast, out of the mouth of the false prophet. That's the false Trinity.
1: I never connected that.
2: And so connecting all three sides together, it is a very prevalent symbol used in the occult world. And once you recognize that, you'll begin to see it everywhere. As a matter of fact, even in our town here in Thompsonville mm-hmm. and West Frankfort, when you come into the town and you see the sign welcoming you to town, you see a triangle with an eye in the center, which is a symbol of the all-seeing eye in the occult world. So the concert hall, though, is the place of worship for the Prince of Darkness. That's why there are many people that have gone to concerts and many days later have said, I don't remember what happened that night.
1: Mm.
2: The stage is really the altar. And the person on the stage is the disciple. As I stand on the stage to be a disciple of Christ,
1: correct.
2: They stand on the stage to be a disciple of the Prince of Darkness. People that are converted to Christ become followers. People that are followers of the Prince of Darkness become what they called fans, which is in fact a fanatic.
1: A fanatic.
2: It's a short word for a fanatic. They are so in love with the Prince of Darkness that they idolize the person who is the visible representation, which is often the movie stars. The music producers. And that's why you see many of these individuals go in and out of disguises and different costumes, keeping their followers, as it were, inoculated or intoxicated
1: or
2: seduced
1: mm-hmm.
2: or intrigued, wanting so much to become like them, yet never becoming like them. It's a pursuit of darkness.
1: So let's go back to the idolatry that's involved. I mean, many people would say that maybe we're digging too deep, we're thinking too far into it, and that it's just music and that the lyrics are benign.
2: Mm-hmm.
1: Let's unplug that. Like, tell me, how is this really an affirmation of one satanic presence, and how does it indoctrinate people who are just listening to it?
2: Some of the most innocuous songs, many years ago, a man by the name of Barry Manilow, he sang a song, but he didn't write it. It was called I Write the Songs.
1: Mm-hmm.
2: And I remember talking about the lyrics in that song. And not until you listen to the lyrics, matter of fact, in following the history of that, Barry Manilow was very hesitant to sing the song. But the writer of the song convinced him, and it became one of his top-selling songs.
1: Mm-hmm.
2: I mean, millions of that song have been sold. But if you listen to the lyrics, it's clear that that was born in the heart of the deceiver, Lucifer himself. It says, I've been alive forever, and I wrote the very first song. I put the words and the melody together. I am music, and I write the songs. Second verse, my hold lies deep within you, and I have my own place in your soul. And when I look out through your eyes, I am young again, even though I'm very old.
1: Mm-hmm.
2: I write the songs that make the whole world sing. I write the songs of love and special things. I write the songs that make the young girls cry. I write the songs, I write the songs. Then it says, music fills your heart. It's a really fine place to start. It's from me to you. It's from you to me. It's a worldwide symphony. And when you look at the lyrics, I left some of that out, but it says, you begin to see, wait a minute, the guy that wrote that has not been alive forever. The guy that wrote that was not the one who wrote the very first song. And Lucifer, one of his gifts, he was a master musician. And so Satan's gift, now distorted, has been inserted into an industry that uses the gift of music. That's why we have to be very careful, even in the Christian world, and not to adopt the styles of music that identify us with music that's used to seduce those in the world. It's a very fine line.
1: So what I'm hearing you say is that music is, in fact, worship.
2: It is, in fact, worship. Matter of fact, first God used it for worship. You find in Revelation 4 and 5, the angels 24/7 are praising God. You are worthy to be worshipped, to receive glory and honor and riches and wisdom and power and glory and blessings. And this is a worship. The Lord inhabits the praise of his people. Let everything that has breath praise the Lord. Sing to the Lord a new song. And so you find this is another tool belonging to God that Satan has used as an instrument to use to seduce and lead man to destruction. And why not? Because he declared in Isaiah 14:14, I will be like the Most High.
1: He did indeed.
2: And what better way to be like the Most High than to take what the Most High created and distort it and twist it, not for salvation, but for destruction.
1: And this is often the trap that we all find ourselves in. We have gifts, and we end up using them for the enemy. And it's not until we are justified, sanctified by the Word, that we then realize these gifts are really meant to glorify one God, the true God.
2: That's right. And there are a lot of people that are very skilled. You know, a lot of people when somebody says you sing well, well, that's a recognition of your talent.
1: Correct.
2: It's not until that talent is given to the Lord that it becomes a spiritual gift. Mm-hmm. And so when we idolize those with great talent, that's where the idolization comes in, American Idol.
1: Well, a lot of people are very infatuated with, like, Beyonce. She has a beehive.
2: Yes.
1: People will tear you apart if you say anything negative about her.
2: Mm-hmm.
1: There's a lot of speculation of whether or not she's in the occult. Have you found anything, evidence that points toward that being true?
2: Matter of fact, in her own testimony, she had a documentary where she talked about her alter ego, Sasha Fierce, where she says this was something that she could not accomplish. Sasha Fierce infills her or endows her with a power that she does not naturally have. And there's a video in her own words where she talks about that. Let's look at that video.
3: Many years ago, I named my alter ego Sasha, and it's something that stuck. So when I was trying to decide the title of my album, I realized it had two different sounds. One represented who I really am, and one sounded like my alter ego. So I decided to split it into two because I feel like Sasha is a big treat for my fans. It's definitely exciting being able to have an excuse to be so over the top. and I think you definitely hear the difference. I try to keep Sasha on the stage. I absolutely keep Sasha on the stage, and now she has a last name. She's Sasha Fierce.
4: When I performed Crazy in Love at the BET Awards, it was almost like my coming out. Sasha is my alter ego. When they meet me and they speak with me, they're expecting Sasha. I'm really kind of shy, and not really shy, but more reserved and nothing like Sasha. She can do things that I cannot do when I'm in rehearsal. I mean, I can try, but then it just doesn't happen. I can sing notes and sing strong and do all these things that when I'm just by myself, I can't do. And I remember right before I performed, I raised my hands up, and it was kind of the first time I felt something else come into me. And I knew that was going to be my coming out night.
1: A very clear confession.
2: Very clear confession. As a matter of fact, Katy Perry also talks about it. We don't have the video on that, but Katy Perry talks about she always wanted to sing like Amy Grant. She was raised in a Christian home. She said, I made many attempts. I couldn't do it. So at age 15, she says, at age 15, I decided that I'm not going to go the Christian route. And quote, so I sold my soul to the devil. And so when you think of these artists, these are not forced confessions.
1: No.
2: Simply, they're declaring where their fame comes from. People might get perturbed at the idea that I mentioned this next person's name. Now, I'll just lay the foundation before I mention the name. Can you possibly imagine how you can successfully get a venue in the City of Sin, Las Vegas, for 5 years, every night? You're going to be performing in the City of Sin for 5 years, untold wealth.
1: Yeah.
2: I mean, you don't just get that kind of venue in the city of sin, and I speak of none other than Celine Dion.
1: Some people write nothing but love songs, and how is that possible?
2: Here's the key. The devil doesn't care what avenue he uses. You know, Danny Shelton often says this, and I love this phrase. He says, he doesn't care what side of the boat you fall out of as long as you fall out of the boat. And so in the Garden of Eden, Satan was covert. He was more subtle than any beast of the field. But we're living in the days of the third temptation of Christ. Now, what I mean by that is the first two temptations in the wilderness were cloaked. He didn't reveal himself, but in the third temptation, he revealed himself. So we're no longer living in the age where sin is hidden. I mean, it's in your face.
1: It's pretty overt. It's in everything.
2: It's in everything.
1: Food labels.
2: Everything.
1: Music.
2: And once you see it, you can't miss it.
1: Right.
2: Once you begin to understand the ideology and the symbolism and the things that are used and the language, the covering of one eye over the other. The use of the Baphomet symbol. Mm-hmm. Even today, you find in the world now, very pushed today, the blending of sexes, where a man wants to be a woman wants to be man, and now the world says you can be any gender you want.
1: So we saw this also within the Hindu religion. Mm-hmm. The Lord Shiva was half male, half female, mm-hmm. androgynous. And we see the same in Baphomet.
2: Exactly. So the symbolism is used in all occult facets.
1: Regardless of culture or location.
2: And then it's pushed. What's amazing today, it's packaged so that people that don't expect it are drawn in by it. Mm-hmm. That's why I said when I did the series, your eyes will be opened. Not to know good and evil, but to be able to distinguish between good and evil. And also the emotions behind it. There are people that have been seduced by the music to do what they never thought they would do. Well, where do you think that spirit comes from? That spirit comes from a power that's within it. A number of years ago, when I did the series, I was contacted by someone in the entertainment industry, and he revealed something to me that I had known, and I talked about it in Unclean Spirits, the second series, where when a CD is produced or a DVD is produced, witches and warlocks, they gather around that CD before it's mastered, and they pray that wherever that DVD or that CD goes, an evil spirit follows it.
1: And even some of the records that have already been released, they'll pull them back and they'll remaster them.
2: Yes.
1: And I just thought this was like a digital process, something they were doing to clean the sound up. Mm-mm. But I discovered this is actually when they do a seance and they bless it in the name of Satan and they re-release it to woo more fans.
2: And you wonder sometimes, why is my home so turbulent? And you find your child sequestered in his or her room, and they're being inoculated. They're being literally intravenously fed. You know, when the introduction of earbuds came out, there was a time everybody heard the music, but you could be sitting right next to your daughter or son and hear nothing. They're being intravenously fed, and music opens an avenue in your soul that doesn't have to say, should I let this in? It passes the senses. It opens the door, and what comes in after that becomes the point of conditioning. So you'll find children saying certain things. You say, where'd you get that from? We don't talk like that in this family.
1: Right.
2: Well, you could trace it to their favorite artists. You could trace it to the music that they're listening to. So nowadays, when a parent says, go to your room, that's exactly where they want to go.
1: Yeah.
2: Go to the room. And so then also there's a symbolism of, in the occult world, the Mason world, as well as the occult world, has a symbol of the third eye. Mm-hmm. There's a picture of Prince with a pair of sunglasses on. He has on a pair of sunglasses with three eyes. And then the all-seeing eye.
1: Is covered.
2: This illumination. And so illumination, connecting Illuminati. It's this extended branch of control in the music industry.
1: And so could we say that by listening to their music that we could see the occult influence? Or are they giving us signs in their photography, in their videos? Like how do we discern?
2: If you look at many of the album covers, and I did this in my second series, I keep referring to that, but you find that the left eye is always left clear. For example, some artists go like,

0: Will I Am.
1: Correct.
0: Which Black Eyed Peas. Mm-hmm. And then you find, if you look in those CDs, maybe some people have it in their own homes. Nowadays, it's all digital on their devices. But if you look at your CDs, or just take a trip to the store and look at some of those CDs, you'll find on more places than not the phrase, I am. Well, why do they use that? Because Satan wants to take away the significance of the real I am, mm-hmm. and connect it to his world, the dark world.
1: So what do you recommend here?
0: Well, the key is being a disciple of Christ. Mm-hmm. You know, the Lord made a statement in Matthew 24:14, and this gospel of the kingdom shall be preached in all the world as a witness unto all nations, and then shall the end come. And then Jesus says, if anyone desires to be my disciple, let him come after me, deny himself, and take up his cross and follow me. Mm-hmm. The devil uses the very same phrase, disciples. I have a picture of some of the disciples that I've amassed in my series. These are the people that are very popular artists. You go from Beyonce to Jay-Z to Adele to Kanye West. But you can notice the names
1: Nicki
0: that are there.
1: Minaj,
0: Nicki
1: right.
0: Minaj.
1: Well, with Kanye, he seems to have turned the leaf, so to speak.
0: Oh, yeah. Matter of fact, he has a picture where he calls himself Yeezus,
1: mm-hmm.
0: and refers to himself as at least Jay-Z, Jehovah.
1: Correct.
0: And there was also one of the very popular magazine covers where Kanye West was pictured wearing a crown of thorns,
1: mm-hmm.
0: mimicking the crucifixion of Christ, the divinity of Christ. But many young people that don't read the Bible, that don't have any Christ or Christianity in their lives, their first introduction to those phrases is in the entertainment industry, in the movie industry, in the music industry.
1: Video games as well.
0: Video games. Mm-hmm. It's prevalent everywhere. And if your eyes are not trained to see it, then you won't see it. But once you see it and your eyes are open, you cannot miss it. And that's what's missing in the world today. So when you go all the way back to the modern prophet of occultism, Aleister Crowley, he has a book called the Book of the Law, but God has a book. And so depending on which book becomes the shaping component of your life, will determine what you see or what you miss.
1: So you're saying by participating in these things that we become blinded?
0: Oh, yeah. We become blinded because our eyes have not been opened spiritually. You know, Revelation chapter 3 talks about even the church in the last days. He says, behold, I stand at the door and knock. If anyone hears my voice and open the door, I will come in to him and sup with him and he with me. Then he diagnoses the condition. They don't know that they're wretched, miserable, poor, blind and naked. And the Apostle Paul says the God of this world has blinded their eyes. So a lot of people, they don't want to hear religious things or even consider the things of Christianity because their eyes are opened in a different direction. And so Satan's job is to keep you distracted. And why the left? Because in the Bible you find when we are blessed, he says, Jesus went and sat down at the right hand of the Father. The right hand is the place of divinity. When you overcome, you'll sit down with me on my throne on the right hand.
1: Yeah.
0: The sheep are called the right hand. The goats are on the left. And the goat is a symbol also used in the occult world. A Lady Gaga once had on an outfit where she had the goat horns, mm-hmm. which is a part of the whole Baphomet symbol, the goat horns.
1: Mm-hmm.
0: So while we think people are saying, hey, how you doing? No, in fact, they're flashing the symbol of their allegiance and the power that has given them the fame and fortune that they have.
1: So the secrets that Aleister Crowley, or Crowley,
0: mm-hmm.
1: garnered, he's then given them over to these disciples.
0: Mm-hmm.
1: What are they doing with it? I mean, what's the end goal?
0: You know, when we talk about disciples and how it correlates and compares to disciples of Christ, I want to start with Revelation 16 because this is very significant to understand the power behind it. You know, the Lord calls us to be his disciples, and we champion a cause for righteousness. Satan calls his followers to be disciples, and they champion a cause for darkness, for destruction. And in both powers, we're not wrestling against 15 different powers. We are wrestling between light and darkness, good and evil. And so as I read Revelation 16:13, it gives us insight into what's really taking place behind the scenes. Revelation 16:13, and I saw three unclean spirits, like I referred to earlier, the false trinity, out of the mouth of the dragon, out of the mouth of the beast, out of the mouth of the false prophet. What's the power behind them? Verse 14, for they are the spirits of demons performing signs which go out to the kings of the earth and of the whole world

0: to gather them to the battle of that great day of God Almighty. So this final battle is not going to be against China or Russia or in some valley somewhere in the Middle East. It is a battle between light and darkness, good and evil, truth and error. And the initial claim, I talked about a moment ago, Satan said, I will be like the Most High. But he knows he has a short time, Revelation 12:12. Woe to the inhabitants of the earth and of the sea, for the devil has come down unto you having great wrath, because he knows he has a short time. So he has taken this kamikaze spirit. There was a time that much of what we talked about was hidden, but it's in plain sight. It's no longer overt. It's now right. It's no longer covert. It's now overt. It's right before us. We see it all. And the way men are being treated, the way women are being treated, the confusion, the dysphoria, the gender, what's that phrase? Gender dysphoria. Mm-hmm. People not knowing or not even identifying, or very well intelligent people not admitting what God created, mm-hmm. but giving descent, and I say descent, because they're lowering the standard, acknowledging something that there's a power behind them that is not godly. So our world is not here by coincidence. Jeremiah says, we sowed the wind, now we're reaping the whirlwind. You can't sow darkness and expect light. You can't sow error and expect truth.
1: So we're coming to a close here, but we're going to have you back on the next program. Tell me, in a few words, what is it that we should be looking forward to?
0: We have to look for light. You can't find light in darkness. God's Word is a lamp unto our feet and a light unto our path. When you open God's Word, you don't open the book of the law written by man, Aleister Crowley. You open written by and inspired by the Holy Spirit, the Bible. And then those who have never read the Bible, their eyes will be opened. They will see good and evil, but they'll see evil to avoid it and good to follow it. And so I recommend those of you that are watching the program, if you think about what God wants to do in your life, consider God's Word as the alternative. Even if you have a lot of music, many people have discarded all the music they had and given their lives to God's Word. A good time to begin is today.
1: Great. Thank you so much for being with us today.
2: Up to the present, biblical prophecy remains 100% accurate. There is no reason to suppose that what is written of the end times within the books of Daniel and Revelation is the exception. We urge you to start thinking critically about how you are being influenced and to what end. Proverbs 20:12 states, ears to hear and eyes to see, both are gifts from the Lord.
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4: Faith has been available since the dawn of history. Abel with his excellent sacrifice, Enoch was translated as his testimony pleased God. And Hebrews 11 verse 7 assures us that by faith, Noah, being divinely warned of things not yet seen, moved with godly fear, prepared an ark for the saving of his household, by which he condemned the world and became heir of the righteousness which is according to faith. Faith-based righteousness has been taught to us. Even today, this Bible promise is relevant and stands the test of time. Titus 2 verses 11 to 13 proclaims, "For the grace of God that brings salvation has appeared to all men, teaching us that denying ungodliness and worldly lusts, we should live soberly, righteously, and godly in the present age, looking for the blessed hope and glorious appearing of our great God and Savior, Jesus Christ."
5: God is like this, a poem by Rowena Bennett. I cannot see the wind at all or hold it in my hand. And yet I know there is a wind because it swirls the sand. I know there is a wondrous wind because I glimpse its power. Whenever it bends low a tree or sways the smallest flower. And God is very much like this, invisible as air. I cannot touch or see him, yet I know that he is there, because I glimpse his wondrous works and goodness everywhere. 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
6: Sometimes what people say isn't always what they mean. 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Aren't you glad that God's Word isn't like that? This is a message from your 3ABN radio family.

0: Welcome, boys and girls, to another Kids Time with Aunt Francine. Today we're going to hear of a couple of stories about being courageous because God sends his angels to protect us. My friend Pastor Booth has a story about when he was a boy. What's your story called?
1: This story is called The Swarm. When I was a little boy of just 9 years of age, I lived on a farm in Iowa. We had so much fun on that farm when I was growing up. Of course, not all was play, some was work. We had to hoe corn, weed strawberries. But there were fun times when we played games in the woods, or went blackberry picking down by the river, or climbed this huge tree on a giant hill overlooking the valley where we lived. Well, one day, we decided to go blackberry picking. Now, my brother was somewhat of a genius with mechanics, and he had made this jalopy. We called it a doodle bug. It was made with a tractor engine, and it had two seats, one facing forwards and one facing back. So you could pile about six kids onto that doodle bug. He had two little transmissions hooked up that thing, so that thing could climb over the hills like a tank. Very cool. Off we went on our blackberry picking adventure. Up the road we went, past the beehive stand where all my mother's beehives were kept. Honeybees, of course, lived in them and would go out every day to collect nectar to make honey. We loved our bee farm, but what we did not know, that afternoon, the neighbor's cows had broken out of their fence and run through that stand of hives and knocked one of them over. Well, the honeybees were not happy. They were looking for the troublemakers. When those bees saw our doodlebug coming up the road, chug, chug, chug, chug, chug, they decided we must be the troublemakers. Of course, it was not us. It was the neighbor's cows. But they were out to protect their hives, and off they flew to catch us on that road. And of course, you know what bees do. They sting. Thousands and thousands and thousands of bees were swarming around above us. Those bees hit us like nobody's business. They flew inside of our shirts. They got stuck in our hair. They stung us under our armpits. We jumped off that doodlebug screaming and running back to the house. In fact, I remember my brother jumping off the doodlebug, and off the old doodlebug went by itself until it went into a ditch somewhere and stalled. Meanwhile, the rest of us kids were running back to the house. Some were grabbing garden hoses to spray honeybees off each other. Some were dumping buckets of water over their head. Meanwhile, I had received the worst of it. Those honeybees had stung me so many times. As we stopped and the beehives began to fly away, we realized I was stung very badly. They took me inside and laid me down. They brought in baking soda, poultices, and put them on me. And my throat began to swell up, and I began to have a hard time breathing. And my sisters and brothers were all looking at me. I was so young, I didn't realize how serious this was. I was going into what we call anaphylactic shock. That means when you receive enough poison in your system, your body reacts to it and shuts down. Well, my sisters and brothers were praying, and then my father said something very interesting. He said, "Well, I guess we're going to have to take him to the hospital." Now, I had only one experience as a boy going to the hospital when I was 7, getting my tonsils out. And in my mind, I said, I am not going to a hospital. Now, I don't know if that helped, and I'm sure my angel was there to help. But at that moment, I began to breathe more easily. Should not have happened. A boy my age with that many stings? I should have gone into shock. I should have ended up in the hospital unconscious. But I didn't, because God performed a miracle to save me. And you know, kids, God wants to help all of us. It might not be a swarm of bees that's chasing you. It might be the neighbor's dog. It might be a bike ride down a hill out of control. Anything could happen on a summer day that is so dangerous, you could lose your life. But you know, God sends his guardian angels to protect us. Aren't you glad?
0: I'm so glad that God sent his angels for our protection. There are so many times that I believe our angels are looking after us, which makes me think of my husband's favorite song when he was a boy called All Night, All Day, Angels Watching Over Me, that he would often sing at night when he was afraid of the dark. Will you sing it with me?

0: Jesus will remind you of this song the next time you are afraid. Close to 400 years ago, there was a little girl named Annie. She was playing with her friends outside on the front yard when she heard a small child crying. Annie stopped playing and asked, "Who's crying?" When one of the friends said, "Oh, that's just the little boy across the street. That big boy took his toy away again." "Well, that isn't right," said Annie as she started walking toward the street. "Oh, don't go," said one of her friends. "He's a bully and he might actually hurt you." All Annie's friends were watching. They couldn't hear what Annie told the big boy, but they could see that Annie convinced that bully to give back the toy to the small boy. When Annie came back to play with her friends, they were all amazed, saying, "You were brave to speak up like that to that big bully." You see, Annie learned a valuable lesson from her father, who spoke up as a minister to other ministers and church leaders. He would tell them that the Bible was for everyone and not just for the educated. So Annie learned to speak up when she saw things that weren't right. I'm sure there were many times God sent his angels to protect Annie and help her as she became a herbalist and a midwife, which means she would help with natural remedies and deliver babies. Many times English laws were interfering with Annie's convictions of the Bible. She said that heaven is attainable by God directly and not by another person, as many believed at the time. She wanted everyone she met to know that God loves them and that heaven wasn't just for the important people, as the church was teaching. So she and her husband decided to move to America. While living in Massachusetts, she would hold prayer meetings. When she got arrested and brought to trial, Annie and her husband were ordered to leave their home, and they didn't know where God would have them go. It was midwinter, and Annie got sick. Returning to England didn't seem to be an option. So she and her family prayed for God to guide them and lead them. God heard Annie's prayer, because when Roger Williams heard about Annie's trial, he invited her family to come to the colony he had founded in Rhode Island. Roger Williams had founded the colony because he wanted to worship God the way he understood the Bible. The journey was a difficult one with lots of snow and ice. Yet again, God had sent his angels to protect their family all the way while traveling to the colony of Rhode Island. Soon, more and more people were coming to worship God freely. There, Annie and her family shared more about God's love for everyone. Time and time again, she saw how God was helping her to be more courageous and that the angels were there to protect her and her family. God will send his angels to protect you, especially when you are working for him and sharing the love he has for everyone. Will you choose to be courageous like Annie and be willing to help others learn more about the Bible? I hope so. When we get to heaven, I know that I will learn more about how my angel protected me. There are so many times I'm sure that my angel was there to helping me. I can think of a time when I was scuba diving and I ran out of air, and how I was able to get air in time and go up to the top. Or just this week, I pulled a barbed wire out of the ground and I almost hit my daughter's eye. And there's many times driving down the road, I might hit an icy patch, and all I can say is, "Lord, please help me." I'm sure you have lots of stories, and I'd love to hear about them when God has sent his angels to protect you. Be sure to thank Jesus for sending his angels. It's so good to know that we are never alone. Just remember to pray and ask God for help. Thank you for tuning in. Until next time, goodbye.
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0: So what is love? But a way of knowing that the universe is not the random, unconfigured emptiness that made us feel lonely. And what is grace? But a way of seeing all of it, the little joys, the grand exhilarations, the trusting friendships we form, as part of one great plan unfolding for our good. Grace didn't start when we discovered it, when we were suddenly aware we needed hope and freedom, when the crushing weight of our mistakes was taken off our backs. God's deep and saving care for each of us was just as true when we were blind to it, and when our arrogance declared we were the masters of our fate. In all those long and desperate nights we fought with life and tried to force the future to our will, God still was compassionate and merciful, slow to get angry, and filled with unfailing love. The arc of all we know is toward the love that will not let us go. Behind each moment, in each day, through all the setbacks and successes, grace has been preparing us for joy, for peace, for trusting love. Why wait another hour to let your life align again with all that Christ is doing? I am the one who is, who always was, and who is still to come, he says. Receive the grace that always has been there for you, and stay in it.
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1: Are you taking prescription drugs? If you are, there's something you should know. Very often, these drugs can compete with nutrients and actually create nutrient deficiencies in older or very young people. For example, this popular drug, cholestramine, is prescribed to lower cholesterol. Unfortunately, it also binds with bile from the liver and blocks the absorption in the intestines of two key vitamins, vitamin B12 and folic acid. Some drugs even compete with nutrients when it's time for those nutrients to enter your cells. Aspirin will often compete with folic acid to gain access to your cells. Remember, many drugs prescribed today are unnecessary and mask the real cause of health problems, a faulty way of living.
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0: Did you know that singing can be a form of prayer? It's true. In Psalm 95, verse 1, the Bible encourages us to sing to the Lord. Hello and welcome to the Gift of Prayer. I'm so happy that you've joined us today. My name is Terry Stanley, and I'll be your host as we discuss how the gift of music can be intertwined with the gift of prayer. Music has been such a blessing in my personal life, so I'm really looking forward to this program. I have two amazing people here with me in the studio today, and they're going to be sharing why music is an important part of their lives, especially their relationship with God. Their names are Brian and Celestine Dickens. Welcome, Celestine and Brian.
1: Thank you. It's a blessing to be here.
0: Well, thank you for joining us today.
2: Absolutely. What a blessing to be here.
0: Thank you, Brian. I'm so glad that you're both here with me, and I can't wait to have you share with our listeners. But before we do that, let's start with prayer. So, Brian, would you mind having a word of prayer for us?
2: Absolutely. Let's bow our heads. Most gracious, loving Heavenly Father, we want to thank you for another day of life that you've given us breath, that we are able to praise you for all the wonderful things that you have done throughout our lives. And as we have the breath in our lungs, the Spirit flows through us. Lord, allow the Holy Spirit to be with us as we discuss these topics, as we discuss our lives and how you have blessed us in every way possible. In Jesus' name we pray. Amen.
0: Amen. Thank you, Brian. So, Celestine, let's start with you. I've been enjoying your music for quite some time. Before I even came to 3ABN, I was enjoying your music when I lived in Florida. But tell our listeners a little bit about yourself and your journey with the Lord.
1: Okay. Well, my journey with the Lord started when I came here in the United States, actually. Of course, I grew up an Adventist. My parents got baptized when I was 2 years old.
0: Where were you before you came to the United States?
1: I was in the Philippines, but I didn't really have any relationship with the Lord at that time. Growing up, you know, doing all kinds of stuff at the church and singing and stuff like that. Very busy, but I didn't have that relationship. So I would say my journey starts when I came here in 2009 when I provided music for a seminar, a 3-week seminar. And for some reason, the Holy Spirit just touched me and I broke down in the song and I couldn't finish. So I was like, what has just happened? And just that day, I felt the Holy Spirit and all of a sudden, I'm like, wow, this is how you feel. I fell in love with Christ. I'm like, this is like I won like something, you know, really big.
0: So it became personal for you at that
1: point. Yes, at the time. And I decided to get baptized, re-baptized right away.
0: Praise God.
1: Yeah. So, yeah.
0: So it was something in that song that touched your heart?
1: Yes. It was, no one ever cared for me like Jesus.
0: Oh, I love that song. That is such a beautiful message. Yeah, and it's so true. Yes. So you're involved in the music ministry now, of course.
1: Yes.
0: Tell us about that.
1: Okay, it started with my dad dragged me all the way to the pulpit to sing because every time they call my name, I ran away. I hid myself.
0: How old were you?
1: 5, something like that.
0: Wow, you were young.
1: Yeah, I was very young, and I don't know why I get so shy. I'm still shy, but God is, you know, helping me through it. And one day, my dad just told me, you know what? If you don't use your voice, you will lose it forever. I got so scared. So it worked, and I've been singing since. Praise the Lord.
0: Yes, praise the Lord. That's been such a blessing to so many people.
1: I also, when I married Mike, that's, you know, it continues and led to 3ABN, yeah, which is a blessing. And unfortunately, he passed away.
0: Yes. So for our listeners, just so you know, yes, Celestine was married before to Mike. And as she said, he did pass away.
1: Yeah, he passed away. And I thought my music ministry is finished that time.
0: He played the piano.
1: Yeah, he was my accompaniment and my music partner. So I thought it was done. I was done. and God had other plans.
3: That's right.
1: So I'm involved with this group called Immovable Heart. It's been wonderful with them. And recently, a mother and daughter duo, we started last year, and it's a blessing to minister to the Lord with your daughter. And, you know, it's just amazing how God put things together, because I thought it's already finished, and God just put that together, like my daughter will take over what Mike did. And we just released our new album, Mother and Daughter Duo, for the first time, and she produced, she arranged everything. And
3: wow.
1: Yeah. So
3: what's the name of your new album?
1: It's God's Nature.
3: God's Nature.
1: It's like a family album, actually, because the art of the album, my younger daughter, Nana, did the art. So it's like so special to me.
3: Yes.
1: I praise God for that.
3: Yes. I can imagine that would be special.
1: Yes.
3: So God's Nature, is that referring to the character of God or more what God created in nature?
1: What God created.
3: Okay.
1: Yes.
3: All right.
1: Yes.
3: Beautiful. Beautiful. So Brian, let's talk a little bit about you. I know that you're currently a lay pastor, right?
2: Yes.
3: Have you always been involved in ministry?
2: No, I haven't. Probably all of my life, I was more or less, you know, I grew up in the decade of decadence, and I was going and seeing a lot of long-haired bands and things like that during the 80s.
3: Okay.
2: I did grow up with a love for the church and going to church and everything, but by the time I became a teenager, I was being let out of the church by the entertainment industry and movies and all of the things that happened during that time. So I really left the church for many decades, but eventually I reached a certain point in my life where I started feeling the need to go back to church, and I was confirmed baptized Lutheran back when I was about 13 years of age. So it just made sense to go back to the Lutheran church, and I did, but there was no real conversion. I was there for about, you know, an hour. We would have communion every week. I would feel good for about an hour or two, but I was still the same person all the way through the rest of the week. There was no real conversion or no real change.
3: Wasn't making a difference.
2: Yeah. There was nothing going there made any kind of difference whatsoever. But eventually I kind of got in contact with somebody and started talking to her, and then met her, and eventually found the truth in the Word.
3: So when you say you met somebody and were talking to her, who would you be talking about there?
2: Celestine, of course.
3: Okay, so so we found out, unfortunately, your first husband passed, and then you met Brian.
1: Yes.
3: And so you started talking.
2: Right.
3: And so, Brian, how did you come to the conclusion that she was going to be the right one for you?
2: Well, after getting to know her, I could tell that there was just something different about her. You know, whenever I started going back to the Lutheran church and all my studies in nutrition at the time, because I used to be really out of shape, and I started getting into nutrition and exercise, I kept hearing about the Adventist health studies. Well, I never met an Adventist. And then me and her started talking online, and she said that she was a vegetarian, and I told her I was vegan. I was like, well, how about I make you this, you know, wonderful dish. We'll bring it to you. We have lunch. And so I did. And I met her over here at the Thompsonville Seventh-day Adventist Church. And I was like, oh, Seventh-day Adventist. I was like, I heard about them.
3: Was it a church day, or was just an off day and you decided to meet there?
2: It was a day during the week, and that was just a safe place for us to meet. So
3: okay.
2: We met there. And we had lunch in the fellowship hall. And afterwards, we took a tour of 3ABN, first time I ever heard of 3ABN. And then after that, we went down to the pavilion next to the lake, and we sat there and we talked for probably 2 or 3 hours, something close to that. I said, well, I don't know what's going on, but I know that I gained a really good friend, and I gave her a hug. I drove home thinking, did I just meet my future wife all the way
3: home? Wow, that was fast.
2: So, you know, we talked, and we kept talking, and in the next 2 months, I asked her to marry me.
3: Within 2 months?
2: Yeah, because when I met her, I knew there was something different. It was like going, wow, you know, I always wanted to meet a real Christian lady, and she is a real Christian lady. And it was just amazing the way that she acted. And I was like, this is the kind of life that I've been needing to live throughout my life and not doing the things that I did through the 80s and 90s and early 2000s, you know, living a, I guess you could say, rock and roll style life. And it just wasn't what was meant for me. I just knew there was something different. And I knew that not only did I need that, but I felt that we made a good pair. And for some reason, I just knew there was a reason why we needed to be together. I just didn't know what it was.
3: So Celestine, what were you thinking at that time? So you met with Brian, you know, did you have any thoughts that perhaps he was the one?
1: Yes, because I prayed to God and I said, Lord, if you send me a new man in my life, it has to be just one time. I don't want to go through a lot of different relationships because I can't stand that. So I'm like, if there's one that's really for me, just give it to me. And I even prayed like, please let it be healthy.
3: Okay.
1: He has to be healthy.
3: Look at that.
1: Because, and then God just did it and gave me more than I expected.
3: That's a beautiful testimony. Yeah. Prayer.
1: Yeah.
3: Took it to your Heavenly Father.
1: Yes.
3: You told him the desires of your heart.
1: Yes. And I also prayed about, like, of course, a guy that loves the Lord. And okay. Also, a musician. God didn't give me a musician, but he gave me something special because a lay pastor, I never expected it in my life. I really did.
2: Well, I did strum on the guitar a little bit and play bass in the past, but nothing to the extent of, you know, what she needed as far as a musician.
3: God knew exactly what she needed.
2: Yeah, it is a blessing that we are together. And then plus, once we got together, you know, she told me before we get married, you have to become an Adventist. It was like going, well, what's the big deal? I'm Christian, you're Christian, no problem. And then when I finally started doing the Bible studies to get prepared to be baptized, then I found out what the big deal was. When you finally see the truth in the scriptures, then it really gets to you and it pulls you in. You know, once you see that truth, you can't unsee it. Praise the Lord that I was brought into the truth. And now that I have it, the reason why I believe that I was led into ministry now is because there's work that still needs to be done.
3: Amen.
2: And to be able to get out there and do it is another thing. Instead of, you know, receiving the blessing of the word and in music and prayer and things like that, you need to be able to go out and get it done. Another reason why it's good to be healthy too is to be able to go forward and to do that.
1: That's right. I forgot to mention about, I also asked, like, he needs to know how to cook. Because if I get sick, someone will cook for me, take care of me. And it was funny because the food that he prepared for me, was really good. And I was like, this has to be the guy for me. I was hooked. Right.
3: That was so funny.
1: That was the first vegan dish that I've ever tried, and it was so good.
3: Well, they say that a way to a man's heart is through his stomach, but I guess that applies to women as well, right?
1: Yes, absolutely. Yes.
3: Well, let's switch gears just a little bit, if we can, and talk a little bit more about music and the impact that it has had on your prayer life. And let's start with you, Celestine. Do you consider some of the songs you sing to be prayers to the Lord?
1: Oh, yeah, absolutely. Absolutely. I have a particular songs. Two of them that really speak to my heart. This is like the song called Sufficient for Today, because it's like it reminds that no matter how little we have, God's grace is always sufficient. And in 2 Corinthians 12 verse 9 says, like, my grace is sufficient for you, for my power is made perfect in weakness. And that verse really reminds me of my dad so much, because my dad tried so hard to work and feed 10 people in the family, because I have like 7 siblings.
3: Wow.
1: And only making 500 pesos, which is $10 a month.
3: $10 a month?
1: Yeah. He made that. And
3: that's amazing.
1: And I never heard him complain even once, because God is sufficient in his life. God was the center of his life. And that just inspired me so much with that song.
3: Okay.
1: Yeah. And there's another one, the Asleep in the Light, which is by Keith Green. And it's a bold wake up call to Christians. It's about, it challenges believers not to be spiritually complacent, enjoying God's blessing and, but ignoring the needs of a broken world. I remember hearing this song. I cried for 2 weeks.
3: Really?
1: He just punched me in the gut. It was so powerful that it just opened my eyes and realized that I can't waste any time. I have to do something. I have to share Jesus.
3: So that message made a major difference.
1: Yeah. So I would say it is really a prayer for me because it's a passionate cry against lukewarm faith and a call to live out the love of Christ with action. It is very powerful song. So I would say absolutely.
3: I have to tell you, one of the reasons I wanted to ask you and Brian to be on the program is because when you sing and you're ministering to me personally, I see you as someone who is not just singing, but you're praying. Your heart is going out to the Lord. And that's always been such a blessing to me to watch you sing. How can singing help us when we're down?
1: Well, singing to the Lord helps us when we're down because it shifts our focus from our problems to just Jesus. And it lifts up our spirit and our hearts and reminds us of his promises that, you know what, you'll be okay.
3: That's
1: everything
3: right.
1: Everything will be okay because I'll take care of you.
3: The messages in the song.
1: Yes, yes. When I feel down at home, I just grab the microphone, I turn the speaker and just blasting it out. And I sing like for hours and it lifts up my spirit and totally forget about anything else. So that's just, yeah, music is so powerful.
3: What about you, Brian? You said you're not really a musician, but obviously you like music.
2: Oh, yeah.
3: How has it been instrumental in helping you during the hard times of your life?
2: Well, like I said at the beginning, whenever I was getting prepared for baptism, I used her CDs in my car all the time. Back when I had a CD player in my car, now I can't find a car that has a CD player in it. But I still have her CDs, of course. But for months, and probably even over a year, I had her three CDs, her solo CDs, in my car. And I would play one right after the other, you know, as I was driving down the road. Because I would spend at least like an hour in the car, an hour and a half, 2 hours, going to either Evansville or Owensboro or any of the cities nearby. And I would always listen to those. And it would just help put this sense of joy into my heart. You know, we just got done with a concert this past Sabbath, and the emotions that ran through that church during that concert ranged everywhere from joy to sadness to, like the song that she said that punches you in the gut. It woke them up too. You know, when she sang that song, everybody was woke up and they were like, I've never heard that song. I've got to get to work. You know, that's what that song does to you. It makes you realize that there is still so much that has to be done. So many people that we haven't touched, and the music can help make that happen.
3: I'm glad you mentioned emotions because I think we're all in agreement here that music is a tremendous gift from God.
2: Yes.
3: That can bless us and that we can use to bless others. Mm-hmm. But have we seen that gift corrupted? Not only in the world, but even in the Christian realm, do you think that the gift of music has been corrupted?
1: Oh, yeah, absolutely. Absolutely. I have the list here that it's some that, you know, it's the commercialization of our worship, you know, and lyrics without truth and worldly influence. And also a shallow worship, which is like when people use music as the one form of worship without prayer, study, or surrender.
3: It's a part of worship, but it's not the total package.
1: Right.
3: What you're
1: right,
3: saying.
1: Right.
3: Yeah. Yeah. What would you say, Brian?
2: Oh, I would say it's really corrupted. Like I said, I grew up in the decade of decadence, going to all these rock concerts and everything. And in the last 3 or 4 years, I know we've gone to a couple of concerts, you know, Christian concerts. And by the time it was over, I was

0: doing some research on music, and we found that we were going to have to change our choices of what we were going to listen to if we were going to follow the Lord. And so my encouragement to our listeners is to just take it to the Lord in prayer. I realize, having come from that background, that we develop a taste for that music, but the Holy Spirit can change our musical taste buds, so to speak. And so just give that to the Lord, and He will help you get through that.
1: And that was another thing, too. I could tell my sense of enjoyment wasn't as what it used to be. There was a lot of people that were getting joy out of it, but I wasn't getting any sense of joy out of it. It didn't seem like worship to me while I was there.
0: When you leave a place of worship, there should be some transformation that takes place and peace that stays in your heart. Right. It's not a temporary thing that only happens while you're in that place of worship. It's something that you should be able to take home with you as well. So if you're going to these things and finding that you're still empty, just go to the Lord, because He has something greater for you, and He will guide you on the path and lead you to what that is. So I think you already answered my next question, Celestine, and that was going to be that should music be our only form of prayer? And you absolutely said no.
2: No.
0: We need to spend other time, quiet time in prayer, right? What has been your experience other than music? What has been your prayer experience?
2: It's been amazing. Like early in the morning when I wake up, and I really want that prayer book from Ellen White. I've been reading that. It's so much information there that, oh, it's absolutely amazing. And when I read that, it gives me peace. And you know what? That sometimes you doubt the Lord, and it's like, why am I, you know, my prayer's not answered. And then when you read this book, I'm like, oh, okay. You know, yeah, they have to be patient more. And just spending time with the Lord, it's so important.
0: And also bringing in His Word.
2: Yes, bringing in His Word.
0: Yeah.
2: Yeah. Reading. And, oh, it's just a wonderful experience when you get to spend time and just talk. I talk with the Lord like 30 minutes. I'm like, okay, I did this. And then I feel guilty, this and that. So forgive me, Lord. Something like that. Just a conversation. Oh, my goodness. It really helps me a lot.
0: So you're able to encourage others with music because you hold concerts. But for our listeners, how could they use music to be an encouragement to, say, a friend who's down or something like that? Do you have any suggestions of how they could use music to help someone else?
2: Well, music is one of the most powerful ways to encourage others because it speaks straight to the heart. So when a song can lift someone's spirit when they're discouraged and give them hope, and it happens all the time when I sing, when I do concerts, and then people just came up to me and told me like, that song, that one song you sing, like, man, that it's like my life, you know, it's like my life. You just sing it through, and then boy, it's powerful, and it's been a blessing when I get that feedback from people.
0: Okay.
2: It's a blessing. Like, oh, that's why I love what I do.
0: So you're encouraging them, but then they come and encourage you. Yeah. As you know, that they're being blessed.
2: Yes.
0: Yeah. I was thinking too that, you know, even if we're not holding concerts, maybe we could, you know, how you can go on YouTube and share a song. You can share it and send it to someone.
2: Right.
0: I did that recently with a coworker. She was going through so much stuff, and I had heard a song that encouraged me that if we have Jesus, that's all we need.
2: Right.
0: And so I was able to send that to her, and then she listened to it and said, wow, you know, she was just encouraged by the message in that song.
2: Yes. And also sometimes I take a video when someone is grieving, and I take a video, and I sang "Someone is Praying for You," and I send it to them. And then even just a happy birthday to someone, because there's a guy that keeps requesting me to say happy birthday to him every like January. We're the same birthdays. So I do it to him, like, man, it just lift up his spirit. And he's always down, like a kind of depression.
0: Okay.
2: So just a happy birthday, man, he's just like inspired, which is a blessing. Anything you can do for people through music, it's a wonderful thing. Okay. It is really.
0: Wow, what a blessing this has been. I'm inspired to sing to the Lord right? And to share his music with us.

0: others as well. So I trust that everyone listening has been inspired as well. Unfortunately, our time is up. So let's close out the program with prayer, shall we? Heavenly Father, thank you for the wonderful gift of music. Please help us to choose music that will bring honor and glory to you alone. And may it draw us closer to you as well. In Jesus' name I pray. Amen.
1: Amen.
2: Amen.
0: Celestine and Brian, thank you so much for being with us today.
1: Thank you for having us.
2: Thank you for having us. Thank you so much.
1: Yes, it was such a blessing.
2: Yes.
0: May God continue to bless you both in your marriage and your ministry. And thank you to all of our listeners. We love and appreciate you as well. And if you'd like more information about Celestine's music, you can call us at 3ABN. The number is 618-627-4651. 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I hope you'll join us next time for another great discussion about God's amazing gift of prayer.
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4: Many of today's modern hospitals have what are known as trauma centers. These units are staffed with professionals trained to handle emergency room patients that are facing life and death situations. These teams are ready at a moment's notice with their commitment and dedication to each patient's survival. Through the years, the pastoral staff at 3ABN has encountered many similar circumstances from our callers. 3ABN's pastoral staff not only ministers through prayer for the caller's physical request, but also for their spiritual and emotional traumas as well. Although we do not record phone calls at 3ABN, the following is an example of a recent call. The names have been changed to protect the caller's privacy, but the trauma remains the same.
5: Oh, thank God. Thank God you answered. No, I'm not all right. My husband's having chest pains, and I think he's having a heart attack. Yes, I've called 911. They're on their way, but I need your help right now. Please pray for my husband. His name is Ray. I need all of you to pray right now. Please pray. He's my life. Ray. Oh, Ray.
4: Please keep our callers and pastoral staff in your prayers. And if you should need prayer, please feel free to call 618-627-4651.

0: When you want music to give you a break from the stress of whatever you're going through, pick songs that have a storyline different from the challenges you're facing. Just like when you read a good book, music can temporarily transport you elsewhere and give you a short break from your concerns.
1: I'm Dr. James Markham, and our biblical prescription for life is found in Ephesians 4, verse 28. Let him who stole steal no longer, but rather let him labor, working with his hands what is good, that he may have something to give to him who has need. Our biblical prescription for life is work. In 2006, in the United Kingdom, the Department of Work and Pensions contracted Dr. Waddell and Burton. They studied people that worked. They found that when we work, we take less medications, use less medical services, we're happier, we have better cardiovascular health and respiratory health, and the people they studied actually lived longer. Now, work doesn't necessarily have to be for a wage. In work, we're productive, it helps expose character, and it helps reveal God to the world. So remember, working is good, has physiologic benefits, and is a biblical prescription for life.

0: This is Books of the Book with James Rafferty and Ty Gibson. They're discussing the book of Hebrews.
1: Hello, friends. I'm your co-host, James Rafferty, with Ty Gibson, and this is Books of the Book. We are in Hebrews chapter 12, and we want to invite you to open your Bible and a listening ear and join us. Hebrews chapter 12.
2: Hebrews chapter 12, like many of the chapters in Hebrews, James, begins with the word therefore. So we need some context. What we're about to launch into in chapter 12 is referring back for its context to chapter 11. Mm-hmm. We have a whole list of individuals who have been mentioned whose faith accomplished great exploits. And now, having concluded that list, we come to chapter 12 and Paul says, therefore we also, since we are surrounded by so great a cloud of witnesses, yep, let us lay aside every weight and the sin which so easily ensnares us, and let us run with endurance the race that is set before us.
1: Looking unto Jesus. Now, I really like this because this is pointing out, Ty, that there is a besetting sin. All of us have sins. All of us have weaknesses. All of us have problems that we're dealing with in our walk, in our Christian experience. But there is a besetting sin, I believe, of human nature. Now, this besetting sin began right at the very inception, right at the very fall, right at the very beginning. And that besetting sin, I believe, is the inclination that we have to find fault, to look at our failures, our imperfections, either in others or in ourselves. Mm. You know, when Adam was confronted by God with partaking of the tree of the knowledge of good and evil, he pointed to Eve. And Eve pointed to the serpent. And we've been pointing ever since. Mm. Now, Paul is saying here, you're surrounded with a great cloud of witnesses. You know, the only way that we can overcome this besetting sin of finding fault is by recognizing God's perspective on our lives. All of the witnesses of Hebrews 11 have one thing in common. The record of their lives is minus any failure, any sin, any record of where they came short of God's glory. Have you noticed that?
2: Yeah, well, the chapter just gives a glowing report, yes, about each one of them, and there's no, yes, mention of any of their failures, which we have in the biblical record. I mean, we know that these were human beings who are weak and faltering.
1: Noah built an ark, but he also got drunk. Abraham and Sarah were faithful, but they also, he lied about his wife. She laughed about the idea of having a child. Moses, he fled Egypt, but he also killed an Egyptian.
2: Yes.
1: Smote the rock in impatience. Look at all the, they're not mentioned there. We're surrounded with witnesses who, from God's perspective, are seen as perfect and complete in Jesus Christ by faith. We also need to have this perspective. Mm. See people as they are in Jesus. Lay aside the inclination we have to judge, criticize, and condemn others.
2: One of the great truths of the gospel is that love covers a multitude of,
1: yes,
2: sins. That doesn't mean that love becomes deceived. I mean, God knows,
1: yes,
2: our failures. He sees those things in us that are out of harmony with His will and that are contrary to His love. But God looks upon us and exercises confidence. He instills faith in us by exercising faith.
1: Yes, you know, it's interesting because Paul in verse 39 of 11 is calling us to the better thing, the better experience, something better. The essence then of what Paul is saying is keep positive, keep to the affirmative. Jesus does not dwell upon our sins, upon our failures, so why should we?
2: Yes, amen, amen. I want to connect verses 1 and 2 now, James, because we have this cloud of witnesses, the faithful of all ages that are delineated in chapter 11, and then in the light of their faith, we're encouraged to lay aside sin, to run the race that is set before us with endurance. But at the end of verse 1, there's a comma. It's not the end of his thought. He's not saying, hey, you need to overcome sin, you need to run this race. He's not imposing responsibility in a vacuum here. He's saying to us, run this race, lay aside your sin, comma, looking unto Jesus, the author and finisher of our faith. In other words, the means by which, the way in which we lay aside sin and run this race with with endurance is by looking to Jesus.
1: I really like this verse, and I really like this context. Basically, what we're saying here is not only do we need to keep positive, not only do we need to keep our positive focus, but we also need to keep our focus on Jesus, not on man. Mm-hmm. You see, with Christ, we will not grow weary. We will not faint. When we focus on men, when we focus on ourselves, we're going to grow weary. We're going to feel overwhelmed. But when we keep our focus on Christ, who is the author and the finisher of our faith, we're going to find that he's going to finish the work he's begun in us.
2: This is amazing that it says he has authored our faith. Now, we know an author is someone who writes a book, someone who originates something. So Jesus is the originator of our faith.
1: Yes.
2: He's the one who has produced it. He's the one who's worked it out in his own human experience as our representative. And having authored that faith, then the Apostle Paul says he finished it. He originated it, and he finished our faith.
1: Now that's vital, because many times we think Jesus started it, but he's asking us to finish it. He begun it, but we've got to do the rest. No. Hebrews is telling us very clearly he begun it and he will finish it.
2: That's
1: and
2: right.
1: That's very encouraging.
2: That's right. So he's authored our faith, he's originated, and he has finished our faith. So at that point, someone may be thinking, I've wondered at times, well, if he authored it, if he finished it, is there anything at all involved in my own experience? Well, there is. Mm-hmm. The faith that he's authored and finished is a living, vibrant faith that is clearly referring back to the experience of all these faithful whom we noticed in our previous time together, who when they had faith, when they experienced faith, they accomplished great things by that faith. Faith is active. It's aggressive. It moves. It accomplishes things. Faith without works is dead.
1: Being alone. And the very context of Hebrews 12 is telling us, lay aside every weight, that sin that does so easily beset you. Look to Jesus. Consider him that endured such contradiction of sinners against himself, lest you be weary, faint in your mind. Verse 4, you have not yet resisted unto blood, striving against sin. So there is this active faith, this faith that is motivated by love, that strives against sin, that resists unto blood. Now, in this context, we might want to point back to the experience of Jesus in Gethsemane, because frankly, there's nowhere in the Bible that I find where anyone ever resisted unto blood, striving against sin, but Christ. And I think that Paul here is speaking metaphorically in a very real sense of an experience that he wants us to have. When you look at Matthew chapter 26, you look at the experience that Christ had as he entered into the Gethsemane, you see an outline of the way in which we can strive, we can resist sin. There are basically about 8 points here that you can consider, and I just want to go through them really quickly. They're powerful, because what you have here is you have Jesus Christ seeking to maintain his connection with the Father. What does he do? First of all, he sings a hymn. We're admonished in the New Testament to sing hymns and spiritual songs. Then as he goes out with his disciples, he preaches the word. He shares with them prophecies about what's going to happen to himself. He places his faith in the word. And then he asks his disciples to pray for him. And then he himself seeks help from the Father. He goes off and he prays as he's asked his disciples to pray for him. And then finally, he confesses his unwillingness to go in the direction God wants him to go. He says, not my will, though, but thine be done. In this agony of separation, he submits his will to the Father. He says, you know, my will wants to go in this direction, but I submit my will to you, Father. And he prays that 3 times. I believe that Jesus is outlining for us, as Paul points to resisting unto blood, Jesus is outlining for us what he would call us to do, to have hope, to sing, to trust in the word of God, to pray, to have others pray for us, and finally, to submit our will and our way to God's will and God's way, to commit ourselves to him.
2: So when we look to Jesus, as Hebrews chapter 12, verses 1 and 2 admonish us to do, we see incredible things. For example, Paul says here in verse 2 that when we look to Jesus, one of the things we're going to see, James, is that he authored our faith, he finished our faith. For the joy that was set before him, he endured the cross.
1: Amen.
2: The joy that was set before him. And I think, wow, what is it that Jesus is looking forward to as the joy that will be the result of this sacrifice. And I'm reminded of his prayer in John 17, where he expressed what his desire was and what he was looking forward to himself after his sacrifice. In chapter 17 of the Gospel of John and verse 24, he says, "Father, I desire that they also whom you have given me may be with me where I am, that they may behold my glory, which you have given me, for you loved me before the foundation of the world." So Jesus basically says here, I'm going to endure the cross. Mm-hmm. I'm going to move straight through with this infinite self-sacrifice and endure mm-hmm. this pain and suffering because I am looking forward
1: yes.
2: to eternity future.
1: Yes.
2: Living in fellowship with my sons and daughters, with those who have been redeemed by virtue of the sacrifice. He's looking forward with joy to spending eternity with us.
1: Amen. And you know, it's interesting because as you move through this, Ty, you have in verse 5 and onward, you have this exhortation to not forget that God educates us through trial. Now, there are times when it becomes difficult for us to accept and to understand that when we're tested, when we're tried, when we're, as the old King James says, when we're chastened by the Lord, that we tend to chide under it and to think, oh, you know, have I done something wrong? Does God not like me? Is he displeased with me? No, he loves us. He loves us. I discipline my son. I educate my son because I love him. I discipline my daughter. I educate my daughter because I love her. God loves us. Mm-hmm. And we don't want to forget that. We don't want to lose sight of the fact that what God is doing is he is working through these trials to bring good out of them for us. He's not seeking to chide us in a negative but in a positive way.
2: Well, Jesus told a parable, the parable of the vine and the branches, in which he indicated that when a branch brings forth fruit, God prunes it so
1: yes.
2: it will bring forth more fruit. So God actually sees potential, James. He looks into our lives and into our hearts. And yes, he sees our weaknesses. He sees our failures. He sees our sins. But God sees the potential mm-hmm. of our lives. And so he labors with us. He works with us. In infinite wisdom, he knows exactly what to allow and what to forbid from taking place in our lives that will move and navigate us through our experience in life to the best yielding of fruit in our Christian experience.
1: So we need to keep positive, mm-hmm. we need to keep focus, and we need to keep perspective. We need mm-hmm. to understand why these things are happening to us. We need to know, as Manasseh probably learned and Nebuchadnezzar learned, that even though we go through some of these trials, I'm sure you've been through them and I've been through them, that God is working to bring good out of them. God, I can look back on my life and I can say some of the greatest trials I faced were turning points in my Christian experience, mm-hmm. were areas where I needed to grow and where God was pruning in order mm-hmm. that more fruit would come forth.
2: Oftentimes people, when they experience trials and suffering, they make the assumption that God is manufacturing mm-hmm. these trials for them. But in fact, the sin problem has imposed great suffering mm-hmm. and trial upon the human mm-hmm. race. And God is not the manufacturer of mm-hmm. evil things. I mean, we need to be very careful here because there are people who have experienced very difficult things mm-hmm. in this life. There are people who have been abused by their parents. There are people who have experienced tragedy. There are people who have gone through things that are just unthinkable. Mm-hmm. And we don't want to give the impression, and Scripture does not want to give the impression, that God is the author and source of terrible deeds that are committed against us.
1: Right.
2: But what we do know for certainty is that all things work together for good for those who love the Lord and are called according to his purpose, meaning that God, while he does not manufacture horrible things in our lives, God does guide us through those things mm-hmm. in order to bring good out of them.
1: Absolutely. And there may be many of our listeners or viewers who are going through some trials or tragedies right now. I know that each one of us, none of us are immune to that. And if you are, please remember this, that God is working to bring good out of it, that God is going to overrule that evil, that tragedy, that trial. He's going to overrule that for good, and he's going to bring something good out of it that can be a turning point in your experience. Don't go away. We'll be right back.
3: Have you ever needed a way to get out of self-pity? I used to fall into it a lot, but one day a friend of mine told me I needed an attitude adjustment. He said, try writing a gratitude list. So I sat down and started writing the things that I'm grateful for. It takes a little effort, but I promise myself that I will list at least 15 things. And you know what? It works. In fact, I believe it works because it's physically impossible to think of more than one thought at a time. You know, it really is impossible to be hateful when you're grateful. 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
0: And now we return to Books of the Book with Ty Gibson and James Rafferty.
1: Hello, friends, and welcome back to our continuing study in Hebrews chapter 12. We're picking up here in verse 15. What Paul does here, Ty, is he's repeating one of the same points he brought out in the very beginning of the book, looking to Jesus. But in verse 15, after describing that trials and tests will come to us and that God doesn't bring them necessarily and overrules them for good because he loves us, he says we need to look diligently lest any man fail of the grace of God and lest any root of bitterness springing up trouble us and many be defiled. In other words, it is easy for us to lose sight of the fact that a loving God is not the author of evil, that he did not intend for us to experience pain and suffering and misery and death. And to think that God is omnipotent and think that he is the one that is in charge of all this chaos and evil and darkness in this world, we need to recognize that God is not the one that brings pain and suffering. Jesus said it this way, that I am come that you might have life and life more abundantly. The devil came to kill, steal, and destroy, but God has come to give us life.
2: We're going to be inclined in our human trials and temptations and the things that we go through, James, to hold other people accountable for the bad things that happen to us. We're going to be inclined to be angry. We're going to be inclined to be resentful. And so Paul tells us, he says, listen, I want you, verse 14, to pursue peace with all people. I want you to be at peace with all people. And then again in verse 15, he says, I don't want you to allow a root of bitterness to spring up in your life. We are inclined to hold other people accountable for the things that happen to us. And Paul is saying, in a sense, let everybody off the hook. God has related to you in such a way as to extend mercy and compassion and forgiveness. And we need to live by the same rule of forgiveness. We need to treat other people, even when they fail us, the way that God has treated us through Jesus Christ by extending mercy and pardon.
1: That's why I like Romans 8:28, because it says, we know that all things work together for good to them that love God, to the call, to those who are called, to them that love God. And I really like that, because it says not that we will be immune from evil or the effects of sin, but that we will, that God will work that for good, that he'll bring good out of that in our lives.
2: And the way that we can be sure not to allow this root of bitterness, anger, and resentment to well up in our lives and then defile and pollute our relationships and our relationship with God is to look diligently, to look carefully to Jesus. As we focus our attention on the Savior, we will be far less inclined to find fault in others and to allow bitterness to arise in our lives against them.
1: Amen. So where are we going to from here? I think it's verse 18.
2: Verse 18 is making a shift here. There's a there's a new emphasis in this chapter now, because Paul is telling us that we have a specific invitation and admonition to come somewhere, and it's not somewhere else that he specifies. Verse 18, he says, for you have not come to the mountain that may be touched, that burned with fire, to blackness and darkness and a tempest. You have not come, in other words, to Mount Sinai. Mount Sinai is what's being talked about here, where the people heard the trumpet, they saw the mountain shake, they were surrounded with darkness, there was lightning, the people trembled. The Apostle Paul informs us that they became afraid, and they begged Moses not to allow any more words words from God to be spoken to them. And in that fear and in that trembling, they were inclined to turn from God. Mm-hmm. But now Paul is saying, no, that's not the experience God is calling us to. Amen. He's not calling us to an experience of trembling and, mm-hmm. and pulling back from God, but he's actually calling us to draw close to the Lord mm-hmm. in verse 22.
4: Yes.
2: But you have come to Mount Zion,
4: yes.
2: to the city of the living God, to the heavenly Jerusalem, to an innumerable company of angels, to the general assembly of the church of the firstborn who are registered in heaven, to God, the judge of all, to the spirits of just men made perfect, and to Jesus, the mediator of the better covenant, and to the blood of sprinkling that speaks better things than that of Abel.
4: This is so powerful, because what Paul is saying here in the context of everything we've been reading is this. You know, God's people in Old Testament times were scared to death to approach God, to approach his presence, to be in his presence. But now that we've seen Jesus, the forerunner, who's gone before, now that we've understood the essence of salvation, the gospel, the covenant, the better things, we can come. You know, Jesus has gone before. There's a general assembly in a church there. There are those whose names are written there. There is a mediator there. There is a heavenly host there. There's no reason for us to be afraid to go there. God is approachable.
2: Amen.
4: We can approach
2: Amen.
4: Him. We can be in his presence and we don't need to fear.
2: So he says in verse 25, see that you do not refuse him who speaks, which is, again, one of the themes that in
4: yes.
2: different ways Paul brings up over and over again in the book of Hebrews. Mm-hmm. Don't refuse. Don't
4: yes.
2: draw back.
4: Yes.
2: It's just a continual encouragement, mm-hmm. a mm-hmm. prodding. Come on. We're moving on. We're coming
4: yes.
2: closer and closer to
4: it's
2: God.
4: It's relational language.
2: Yes. Draw near to him.
4: Mm-hmm.
2: He's friendly.
4: Mm-hmm.
2: He's full of grace, mercy to forgive, grace to help in time of need.
4: Right.
2: Have confidence. Move forward.
4: Right. Don't turn away. He goes on. It says, don't refuse him. Don't turn away from him that speaks from heaven. In
2: mm-hmm.
4: other words, don't reject him. He is seeking to court us. He's seeking to draw us to him. Don't refuse these overtures, because we recognize that if we are left to ourselves, if we are left to face the record of our lives, if we are left to bear our guilt and our sin, we are going to be overwhelmed.
2: Mm.
4: God wants to take care of that so that we can have that complete record taken care of and we can stand boldly before his throne.
2: Another great thing that's brought to our attention here is that we have a destiny
4: mm-hmm.
2: that is brought to view here that involves fellowship, James, if we can imagine this. It involves fellowships with the angels
4: mm-hmm.
2: and innumerable company of angels.
4: Mm-hmm.
2: So far, the book of Hebrews has informed us that occasionally we entertain angels unawares.
4: Okay.
2: I mean, we have encounters with angels because
4: mm-hmm.
2: they're sent forth to minister to those who shall be heirs of salvation, Paul says.
4: Mm-hmm.
2: But we're not in an experience right now where we actually have face-to-face personal fellowship with angels. But this is something really to look forward to. Can you imagine that in eternity future that we're going to actually enter into friendships and conversations with angelic beings who will be a part of our experience in the future?
4: It's
2: just amazing.
4: It's going to be amazing. And also we're going to meet those angels that were probably working in our lives,
2: mm-hmm.
4: helping us, guiding us, protecting us when we didn't even know about it. And they're going to share with us the experiences that they had with us
2: mm-hmm.
4: and how difficult it may have been at times for them to do the task that God had assigned to them in watching over us or in directing us in the way that he wanted us to go.
2: Jesus actually indicates, I just wanted to bring this up, it just came to mind. Jesus indicated in Matthew chapter 18, James, that when a child is born into the world,
4: mm-hmm.
2: that a child is actually assigned
4: yes.
2: a guardian angel, because he warned people who hurt children. He said, don't hurt little children.
4: Mm-hmm.
2: It would be better for you to have a large rock tied around your neck and be thrown into the depths of the sea, because they're angels,
4: mm-hmm.
2: these children's
4: mm-hmm.
2: angels. Angels do always behold the face of their Father in heaven. So we see here that children are attended
4: mm-hmm.
2: by angelic companions who are there to watch over them, to protect them. We grow up, and no doubt these angels follow us through our lives. I can't wait to finally meet my own guardian angel who knows everything about me. He's been with me through life, to meet my own guardian angel face to face, to learn his name. I mean, they have names. The Bible says that there's an angel whose name is Gabriel. We have no reason to suppose that each of the angelic hosts don't have names. They each one have a personal history. history. Mm-hmm. Each of these angels encountered the fall of Lucifer, mm-hmm. and these holy angels endured through that great rebellion and remained faithful to God, and they'll have a testimony to share with us, and, mm-hmm. and we'll have things to share with them, and it's just going to be incredible fellowship.
4: So we, wherefore, Paul says in verse 28, we receiving a kingdom which cannot be moved, there's the immutable, immovable presence of God, let us have grace whereby we may serve God acceptably, because there's no way we can serve God acceptably if we don't have grace, with reverence and godly fear. Why? For our God is a consuming fire. Now, what does that mean? Our God is a consuming fire.
2: Well, first of all, it's interesting that we have an invitation here, mm-hmm. but it's an ominous invitation because Paul is saying from verse 18 onward, mm-hmm. he's saying, come to the Lord, yes. come to Mount Zion. Yes. Our God is a consuming fire. I mean, that doesn't seem inviting at first glance. Right. Why would I want to come into the presence of a God who is described as a consuming mm-hmm. fire? Mm-hmm. But throughout Scripture, we encounter this idea of fire. And it's interesting because, for example, in Daniel chapter 7, verses 9 and 10, we're told that God is surrounded by fire mm-hmm. and a river of fire, a stream mm-hmm. of fire issues forth from before him, yes. and then it says that in his presence, in the presence of that fire, yes. he is surrounded with 10,000 times 10,000 angels. Yes. Somehow these angels are in God's presence, mm-hmm. surrounded with this fire, mm-hmm. and they're not consumed mm-hmm. in the fire. They're praising God. They're ministering in God's presence and not being destroyed mm-hmm. by this consuming fire.
4: So what is going to be destroyed by the consuming fire? You know, all through the Bible, especially in the New Testament, we find that rebellion, that sin, that which is out of harmony with heaven, out of harmony with love, is the element that's going to be mm-hmm. destroyed in the consuming fire. In other words, those who stand in the consuming fire have separated from sin or have allowed Christ to separate sin from their lives. Mm-hmm. And we can stand in that consuming fire without that fire consuming us when we allow Christ to be our righteousness and when we accept mm-hmm. his gift of salvation and allow sin to be separated from our hearts.
2: There are a number of verses in the Bible that fill out and kind of develop what's involved in this fire. Mm-hmm. One of them I think of is in the Song of Solomon chapter 8,
4: yes.
2: in which the Shulamite woman who's speaking back to Solomon, her beloved, mm-hmm. she says, set me as a seal upon your heart, as a mm-hmm. seal upon your arm, mm-hmm. for love is as strong as death, mm-hmm. and jealousy is as cruel as the grave. And then it says something very interesting, James. It says the flames of love cannot be quenched. Mm-hmm. And it is like the very flame of Yahweh himself. God's love is associated with fire. Mm-hmm. Also in Scripture, God's glory is associated with fire.
4: Mm-hmm. And in the Old Testament, it talks about how that those who stand in the consuming fire are those who have allowed God to cleanse them from that sin. You know, God is going to cleanse the earth. I mean, the Bible is very clear. 2 Peter tells us that. Revelation tells us that. God is going to cleanse the earth. He himself is going to be the one that consumes sin and every vestige of sin from this earth. His presence of love consumes sin. But those can stand in the consuming fire of his presence are those who have allowed themselves to be divested of that sin through the grace of Christ.
2: They've become partakers of the glory of God, of the character of God. So instead of this infinite contrast mm-hmm. of guilt and pain and self-incrimination, they come into the presence of God and find themselves perfectly at home for eternity in the consuming fire of God's love.
4: And that's why Paul says in 13 verse 1, let brotherly love continue. Friends, we want you to let brotherly love continue to work in you, to consume sin in you now so that you can stand in God's presence then.
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0: This message of love has been brought to you by your friends, the Adventists.
1: Lord, I do not fret or have anxiety about anything. In every circumstance, by prayer and petition, I continue to make my wants and those of others known to you. Whatever I ask for in prayer, with thanksgiving, I believe it is granted to me, and I will receive it.
2: This is the Three Angels Broadcasting Network.

0: This is Table Talk, a program that discusses topics of interest to today's Christian. The panel includes David Asherick, James Rafferty, Jeffrey Rosario, and Ty Gibson. And now, here's Table Talk.
1: So far in this series of conversations, we've been nailing down some pretty big themes. We've been talking about the fundamental issues when we talk about God, when we talk about the Bible, when we talk about humanity. And we've been harping a lot about this idea that God is love, that God is love, God is love. But at some point, we have to come back to reality, to Earth, to planet Earth, and to realize that even though God is love, and even though the Bible paints this amazing picture of the character of God, that the world is messed up. We live in a messy world, and it doesn't seem like things are the way that God intended them to be. And I guess before we enter into this discussion on the warfare that we are involved in, the spiritual warfare, I want to open up by sharing an experience that I think sets the stage and presents a dilemma. I was invited to go to the hospital with a young lady whose father was sitting in a coma with tubes sticking out of him. And she came home one day and she found him under the car in the driveway with the car on top of his neck. He was fixing the car and it fell on top of him. And by the time she got to the scene, it was bad news. She called the cops, and now dad is sitting in this hospital bed with tubes sticking out of him. And I remember I had been giving Bible studies to her, and she invited me to the bedside, and as soon as I walked into that room, I just thought, what in the world am I going to say? And she looked at her father and she looked at me, and she started to cry, and she said, "Jeffrey, what in the world? What in the world?" And I remember thinking, you know, I can come up with all kinds of fancy arguments. I can pull out all the philosophy and all the, you know, the impressive stuff. And at the end of the day, what is that going to do to people who are aching in this world and who hear that God is amazing? God is amazing. He loves us. He loves us. And yet the very people we love and just all around us, there's pain,
2: suffering.
1: There's suffering. Yep. And I remember thinking, what am I going to say? And the thing that came to my mind is I said to her, "Listen, I have no idea why God allowed this to happen. I have no idea. I can't even pretend to come up with some explanation. But at the end of the day, even if I could explain this to you, even if I can say, here are the three reasons why that happened on that day and why that car slipped, even if I could explain all that, would that automatically, magically remove the pain from your heart?" I said it wouldn't. I said, at the end of the day, you don't need an explanation as to why all the detailed things in this world happen the way they happen. At the end of the day, you need to know, can I trust God? That's the bottom line. And I think that's the question. We're in a war. This world is a war. C.S. Lewis says, we are in the corner of the universe that is enemy-occupied territory. And so how do we harmonize? How do we make sense out of that?
2: In the last conversation that we had, we were discussing, you used the language enemy-occupied territory, and we started to talk about this angelic realm and the fact that there are other beings, spiritual beings, organized beings, who were created good and perfect and loyal, but one of whom, who then led others, went into a rebellious state. And so I think the language is exactly correct there. It's enemy-occupied story territory. I think that Lewis is right onto it. It's interesting. Just this morning, I was reading in my Twitter account that someone said, if you go to the hospital, or you go to the orphanage, or you go to, you know, some place where a tragedy has happened, just like you just described, that was it was just so helpful to me as a pastor. It said, you don't have to have an explanation, a reason, or any clever, logical, philosophical thing to say. Your job is to show up and shut up. Be there.
3: You know, that reminds me.
2: Because you're right. What do you say?
3: That reminds me of the story of Job. In Job chapters 1 and 2, a man is devastated. A human being is devastated. He loses everything that means anything to him in his life. All of his children, all of his wealth, his reputation, his health, everything is gone. And the first thing that happens after that is his friends show up, three of them. And for 2 weeks, they just sit with him in silence.
2: Yeah.
3: And that is the most comfort that Job receives, because after that they start talking and things go downhill. For those first 2 weeks,
4: he calls them my miserable comfort.
3: Yeah, yeah. But for those first 2 weeks, that's the most comfort he receives in that whole experience.
5: I wonder if we could kind of inch in this direction. Really, that is the fact of the matter, because human beings are intellectual and rational creatures, as we've talked about before, but also emotional creatures, mm-hmm. relational creatures. And so in the moment of pain, right when you're in the throes of the agony, that's not when somebody needs to sit down and to give you point one, point two, mm-hmm. point three theological answers. But here's the truth of the matter. Everybody does have theology. Mm-hmm. To one degree or another, everybody's coming to their episode of suffering
4: That's right.
5: with a rational content, whatever mm-hmm. that rational content happens to be. And so when your friend came to experience that suffering with her father, I think of myself, when I came to suffering that I experienced early on in my life, I had a certain data. And that data was the lens through which I interpreted it. So my pain and how I processed it was affected by what I believed to be true about reality and ultimately about God. So, so while in the midst of pain, sitting by the hospital bed, that's really not the time to just bust out a Bible study, point one, two, three. But wow, there needs to be some serious and clear teaching and education prior to our encounters with suffering, so that when it happens, we can process what's taking place from the high vantage ground of an accurate picture of the character of God. Do you understand what I'm saying?
4: Absolutely.
5: Is that making
4: Listen,
5: sense?
4: I understand exactly what you're saying. This is what Paul said to the church at Thessalonica when he was writing to them about their loved ones that were dying and were in pain and were suffering. Mm-hmm. And he basically has this great line where he says that we suffer. He says, I do not want you to be ignorant. I'm in 1 Thessalonians 4:13. I do not want you to be ignorant, brethren, concerning those who have fallen asleep, lest you sorrow as others who have no hope. Mm-hmm. So what Paul says here, and this was your point, even if you had an explanation, the suffering is still there. Mm-hmm. So whether you're a believer or not a believer, or whatever the perception is, the data through which you process pain, there's always suffering. There's always sorrow associated with death, with pain, with harm, with injury and crime. But we need to process it in the right way. And I think that's what we need to talk about in this conversation is what is the backstory that enables us not to suddenly feel no pain, but to process that pain, that suffering, that injustice in the appropriate way.
5: I remember a World War II quote, and I don't know if it was Elie Wiesel or who said it. I'm in my memory, it is him. He was in a death camp, and afterwards, as a survivor, he wrote a single line that basically epitomized what people were going through there on a theological level. And the statement is this, and it's just very simple, but wow, it gets to the bottom line of this question we're talking about. He said, whatever you believe about God, you need to be able to explain while standing around a pit of burning children. So if you can just picture, and it's a horrible, horrible picture, but if you can just picture everybody encountering that suffering.
4: That scene.
5: Yeah. Is processing it. In some way, they're making sense or no sense out of it according to whatever the theological lens is that they brought to the pit. Some people in those concentration camps, they said, well, I'm an atheist then. I don't believe in God if this is the kind of thing that God is up to, or at least God is. Okay, so I'm an unbeliever now. I came here as a believer. I'm not a believer anymore. Other people processed what they saw in the World War II death camps and came out not unbelievers, but believers. And something made the difference. And I think that at the very least, it was some kind of rational foundation with which they approached the situation, right?
4: Yeah, totally.
5: So let me go one step further with this point. And that is this. I think that this question of theodicy. Theo is God, dike is justice. Theodicy is that branch of theology, that's just the high word for it, that means basically the justice aspect, the goodness aspect of the character of God in the light of suffering. How do we make sense of God's character in the light of suffering?
4: Basically? As someone once said, justifying the ways of God to men.
5: Yeah.
4: Trying to make sense out of how can God be that and the world be that.
5: Yeah, so that's theodicy. Now, whether you use the word or not, here's my point.
4: Everybody has.
5: I think theodicy is the most naturally occurring aspect of theology.
4: Yeah. Mm-hmm.
5: In other words, mm-hmm. somebody doesn't come into the world, they're born, they begin to grow up in no religious home, for example, like me. Mm-hmm. I never wondered certain questions about, say, for example,
6: creation, or
5: whether the gospels harmonize right. or not, or what is the nature of Christ, or
4: the sanctuary, the details of the sanctuary.
5: No, but I encountered suffering, mm-hmm. and I instinctively asked why.
6: Theodicy.
5: What in the world? What's
1: so
5: going on?
1: The question why.
5: Yeah.
1: It's the summation of
5: universal.
1: Theodicy.
5: Everybody encounters suffering, and when they do, they ask why.
6: And that's theodicy.
4: There's something I've just got to throw in there, Ty. Yes. Okay, so you said that, you know, you could basically have people coming up to this pit of terrible suffering, and some people are going to leave and say, the universe clearly has no meaning, it's nonsensical, it's a terrible, harmful place and things happen, so I'm not a believer. Mm-hmm. Then others left believers, but some of those believers, sadly, would have left thinking something like, this fits into God's plan. God wanted, or at some level, superintended this. Mm. So we need, even among believers, so you have first the split between unbelievers and believers, but even among the categories of believers, we have to ask the question, is suffering somehow God's plan and intention, and he's actually superintending it in a positive sense? Or is it something that God hates and loathes more than we ourselves do, but it's a product of the way he's governing the universe?
5: That's where we've got to go. So we'd have to back up to basically the foundation of reality.
4: Which is love. We've been there.
5: Yeah. And just ask ourselves the question, okay, there is suffering, there is evil in the world. Is there a different kind of world God could have made to absolutely, I'm using that word in the very technical extreme sense, absolutely rule out the possibility of suffering? Was that kind of world possible? Could God have made a world in which suffering could not have occurred?
6: He could have if he wanted to make a world where we were this.
5: Yeah, that's
6: and
5: right.
6: David talked about this yesterday, where we were just controlled, where we were just puppets and autonomous, and we were just told what to do and what not to do. And so whenever temptation or choice came along, we just did whatever God told us to do. There was no freedom, in other words.
5: Yeah.
6: But love entails freedom.
5: Yeah, that's right.
4: Yeah, that's right.
5: So that's what we're getting to.
4: In fact, it even requires it. Love requires freedom.
6: Right.
4: Because if love is the choice of loyalty, and we've been talking about to appreciate God for who he is. We talked about leading from position versus leading from influence.
6: Mm-hmm.
4: Satan wanted to be like God in terms of his position, but not like God in terms of his character.
6: Yeah. Mm-hmm.
4: So true love requires me to appreciate you for who you are, not just for the power or authority that you have over me. But if it's true freedom, then I can exercise the right to not appreciate that which I ought to or should.
5: Yeah.
4: Freedom is essential to the equation.
5: Mm-hmm. So for God, what would be the definition of a perfect world? He's venturing into creation. Mm-hmm. I'm going to make mankind in my image. What's it going
1: a
5: to be? What's
1: world
5: perfection?
1: Is a world in which love is possible to experience.
4: There you go.
1: A world in which love is possible to experience is a world in which freedom of individual choices is a necessity.
5: Mm-hmm.
1: Because without the ability to choose to accept or reject love, love is not possible.
4: Yeah. Mm-hmm. Can you just say your first line again, Jeffrey? A perfect world is a world in which
5: love is possible.
4: Love is possible. That's it.
5: So
1: in a world in which love is possible is a world that necessitates the presence of freedom.
5: Mm-hmm. Right. So you're defining love as being
4: the
5: intrinsically
4: standard
5: connected with freedom. In other words, love can't occur outside of the parameters of freedom, right?
1: Yeah,
5: which means it could go one of two ways.
1: Yeah, and you know, somebody might say, well, God is almighty. God is omniscient. God knows everything. So nothing is impossible for God. So if that's true, then why couldn't God create a world in which everybody had freedom but nobody chose the wrong thing.
4: Yeah, I got it.
1: And the point there is that it doesn't make any sense, because freedom, in order for it to be true freedom, yes, always allows the possibility.
5: On that question, C.S. Lewis said, for example, nonsense is still nonsense even when we speak of God.
1: That's right.
5: The idea being to say, why couldn't, if God's omnipotent, why couldn't he create a world in which people are free to love, but they never have the possibility of choosing not to love?
4: Mm. Well, it's incoherent.
5: Yeah, it's incoherent, because you just said love and freedom, but then you said not free. Mm-hmm. So you can only have one or the other. You can't have both, can you?
1: Yeah. And it's like, what can God make a stone that's too big for him to carry?
5: Square circle.
1: Yeah. Can God make a square circle? It's logically doesn't make sense.
4: When we spent time with, we went through a great discussion, conversation about Adam in the Garden of Eden. And we talked about how they began to experience shame and guilt and fear and blaming and all of that. Mm-hmm. You might recall that right at the end of the conversation, I said, but our whole conversation here assumes and rests upon the basic premise that Adam was free to be loyal or not to be loyal. He was free to love or not to love, to give allegiance or to withhold it.
5: Yeah.
4: And that's what we're talking about here. Mm-hmm. Not just in Adam's case, in the primordial case, but in my case.
5: Yeah.
4: Am I really free to wear the shirt that I'm wearing? Mm-hmm. Am I really... Go.
1: You know, I don't know how much time we have left, but
5: 2 minutes until the break.
1: I was driving in my car in San Jose, and I was listening to the radio this couple years back, and it was a report from North Korea, the elections at the time, and Kim Jong-il. And the report said that it was 98.99% turnout.
4: I know where you're going with this.
1: And then it said, all votes for the sole candidate.
4: Yeah.
1: And I thought, and I was in my car.
4: Kim Jong-il won in a landslide.
1: And I was just thinking, the sole, that's not God. Yeah. The universe that God created, and I think that this is one of the most compelling things about God, is that he made sure that there were other candidates that you can, you can vote for. And I always tell the ladies, I always say, imagine being in an island, in a little island somewhere, in Fiji somewhere, and it's you, and another, some dude, right? And the guy, and there's nobody else.
4: By the way, there are many people on Fiji, so just no, I mean, much smaller
1: an island off of Fiji.
4: Okay, there you go.
1: And the guy comes up to you. There's no other women on the island. He's never even seen another woman.
5: Another
1: lady, no. Yeah. And he drops to his knees and he says, I just wanted to tell you that I want you more than any other woman in this world. And so the whole point is,
4: you're the prettiest girl on this island.
1: Yeah, you're the prettiest girl I've ever seen. And so, would a girl feel special? Of course not. There are no other women. You don't have an, it's either me or the coconuts, you know? So in that situation, he's not really choosing her.
5: Yeah. That's right.
1: You know what I mean?
5: I think the most famous quotation, I love it too, by Il, is that of course everybody in North Korea is free. They're just not allowed to leave. You know, that's the idea.
1: Yeah.
5: There really is no freedom when there is absolute restriction. And so love requires freedom, but freedom is risky.
1: Mm-hmm.
5: We need to take a break right now, and just share with those who are sitting in on the conversation with us what we do as a ministry. Mm-hmm. And, we're just eager to have people partner with us in what we do. So let's just take a break. God has blessed us with the equipment that we need, the facility that we need. Presently, with the financial resources that come into this ministry, we're able to print 20 to 30 million pieces of literature every year. If we were to maximize this equipment, we could easily print 40, 50, 60 million pieces of literature every calendar year and put it into the field. We need people who want to partner with us to really stretch their evangelistic dollar.
7: When we ask people to sponsor the work that we're doing, we feel that this is one of the best ways to utilize the resources that God has given to each one of us.
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5: With what we're doing, every dollar puts multiple messages out into the
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1: So Ty just ended the previous conversation on the idea of risks and how this God is love, God requires freedom, but anytime you have real freedom, not the fake real freedom, it's always risky because the risk is that somebody might exercise their freedom the wrong way. And in Mere Christianity, page 52, C.S. Lewis wrote this really, really interesting statement here. It says, some people think that they can imagine a creature which was free, but had no possibility of going wrong. Mm. I cannot. The happiness which God designs for his creatures is the happiness of being freely, voluntarily united to him and to each other. Of course, God knew what would happen if they used their freedom the wrong way. Mm. Apparently, he thought it worth the risk. Mm. I love this, and it gets better here. Perhaps we feel inclined to disagree with him. But there's a difficulty in disagreeing with God. He is the source from which all your reasoning power comes. You could not be right and he wrong any more than a stream can rise higher than its own source. When you are arguing against him, you are arguing against the very power that makes you able to argue at all. It's like cutting off the very branch you're sitting on. Mm. If God thinks, and this is the key here, guys, if God thinks this state of war in the universe, a price worth paying for free will, that is, making a live world in which creatures can do real good or harm, which is the type of world we live in, and something of real importance can happen, instead of a toy world, which only moves when he pulls the strings, then we may take it is worth paying.
2: Yeah.
1: That's powerful. That's
2: brilliant.
1: Powerful.
2: Brilliant. There's so many things in there.
3: From a biblical perspective, and we haven't yet really brought any scripture to the table, so I just want to read this verse and preface it by saying, right here, we are listening to the voice of omnipotent God. This is omnipotent God speaking, okay?
1: Where are you?
3: Well, you'll guess where I'm at. Omnipotent God is speaking here. Oh, Jerusalem, Jerusalem, the one who kills the prophets and stones those who are sent to her. How often I wanted to gather your children together as a hen gathers her chicks under her wings, but you were not willing. Mm. You were not willing. Mm-hmm. So do you see what's happening? There's two wills in this text. This is Matthew chapter 23, verses 37, 38. Here is Jesus, God incarnate, and he's articulating how omnipotence operates. Mm-hmm. The premise on which God wields power, I guess we could say. And God is saying to human beings, oh, Jerusalem, Jerusalem, I wanted, but you would not. Mm-hmm. So what's happening there? Is God impotent because he wants something to happen, but it's not happening? Or rather, does God choose in his own sovereign freedom to exercise his omnipotence by creating a world in which there's real freedom?
2: That's right.
3: Yeah. In other words, God can do anything he wants if he's omnipotent. And what does he want? He wants a free world.
2: I think that the verse you read there is exactly the point, that there's a war of wills that's going on. You recall the statement in Isaiah 14 that we talked about, Lucifer, the fall of Lucifer. I will exalt, I will ascend, I will be above. It's a war of wills. It's my will versus your will. What God did is he created beings, and this is another Lewis quote, and this is one of my favorites. He says the greatest miraculous act that God basically has done is that he created a situation in which he could be resisted by his own handiwork. So if I let's just say, for the purpose of illustration, that I created you, Ty, if I was omnipotent God and I create you as an automaton like this, well, then I can manipulate you however I want.
3: Right.
2: But if I create you not like this, but like that, like the real Ty who can wear the green sweater and who can, you know, open the Bible to that passage or Mary Sue or whatever you choose to do, now I have brought another

0: will to the table.
1: Mm-hmm.
0: And if I've genuinely created you that way, then your will can be at cross purposes with my will, and I will respect that as much as it pains me.
2: There's something here that
1: comes to mind too in Matthew chapter 6. Now, just building on this theme, this idea, Matthew chapter 6 is where the disciples come to Jesus and they say, teach us how to pray. And Jesus gives them this overarching, you know, basic outline of prayer in Matthew chapter 6. And there are two key verses here that I think play into this really powerfully because they help us to understand this concept of God's will versus what's taking place on this earth and how there is a conflict, there is a distinction and a difference taking place between the two. In Matthew chapter 6, Jesus says in verse 10 that we should pray to God, "Thy kingdom come, thy will be done in earth as it is in heaven." So right there in that verse, you get the distinct, clear impression that what's being done on this earth is not always in harmony with God's will, with what's being done in heaven. And then he goes on to say in verse 13, he says, "You should also pray, lead us not into temptation, but deliver us from
0: evil.
1: And then he goes on to say, "For thine is the kingdom, the power, and the glory." So deliver us from evil. So in other words, we are to pray to be delivered from evil. That is the evil that's taking place in this world. See, some people conclude that, well, God is in control of everything that takes place on planet Earth. But that doesn't make sense because then we would be praying to be delivered from God.
0: From himself, yeah.
1: From himself. And that just is a contradiction.
3: Some people have that theology, though.
1: Yes.
3: Recently, some tragic events have taken place in our world that just plastered in the news, and religious figures, Christian leaders, some of them have stepped forward to make comment on these tragic events. And the basic gist of the comments are, it's God's sovereign will that these things happen because God is seen primarily in terms of power as the fundamental aspect of his being exercise of his being rather than what we're talking about, and that is that love is primary with God, power. George MacDonald said something very interesting. He said, "Is love or power the making might of the universe? He who has the answer to this question has the answer to all worthy questions." The point is MacDonald is saying, listen, is the fundamental governance that God is exercising one of power or one of love that holds power in restraint? If you answer that one question, all theology falls into place around
0: that. That's right. I so deeply resonate with that. I just cringe in my heart of hearts when I hear some of the things that Christian leaders say about that tornado or that hurricane or that earthquake. I just think, Lord, please hide the ears from of sensitive people from this foolishness. And I don't mean to be too strong there, but it is crazy to suggest that God somehow intends and super intends the rape of that girl, the murder of that man, the genocide of that culture. It's the point you're making. If God is doing all of this, if he is somehow superintending it, and even at some level, because it brings him glory, wanting it, then what are we praying for when we pray for deliverance from the thing?
4: But isn't, and we haven't arrived at there yet, but isn't the cross of Calvary the greatest example that there are two wills and that God's will doesn't always go through, right? Because Jesus had to come to this world in response to the fact that God's will was violated.
3: So the cross is really the greatest example, though, and we'll get to this in later conversations for sure, because that's the trajectory. The fact is that God's will is not always carried out in every situation. Otherwise, there would be no freedom. But God's will ultimately will prevail in the great controversy between good and evil, and a universe will finally exist in which God has saved human beings while pulling off the amazing feat of preserving free will.
0: Preserving their free will.
3: And we will never see sin or suffering again, not because we cannot sin, but because we will not sin.
0: See, what God is trying to do right now is win not just the war. He's trying to win the war in the right way, which is by winning our affections, not on the strength of his power or the puissance of his position, but on the strength of his character.
3: Mm-hmm.
0: Listen to this verse from John chapter, or Luke chapter 7, where John the Baptist had come out and he was preaching this message of repentance, this message of turning toward God. Mm-hmm. And many people went out to hear the message of John the Baptist and they responded positively. But now listen to this, very interesting. It says, verse 29 of Luke 7, "And when all the people heard him, even the tax collectors praised God, having been baptized with the baptism of John." Verse 30, "But the Pharisees and lawyers rejected the will of God for themselves, not having been baptized by John."
3: Mm.
0: So God had a will. God's will was that everybody would respond to the preaching of John.
3: Mm-hmm.
0: That was God's will, God's hope, God's plan. But it says now that there's other wills at the table.
3: That's amazing.
0: And they rejected God's will for themselves. They must have genuinely had freedom, and God must have genuinely acquiesced his omnipotence at some level to allow room at the table. Oh, okay. To allow room at the table for other wills.
3: Yeah. Yeah.
0: Certainly God could pick up any human being and manipulate them exactly as he wanted them to do. But then what does he have? He doesn't have Ty.
3: He has himself.
0: He has himself manipulating a puppet.
4: But can I ask a question here? Because we keep saying this is the type of world God wanted. God wanted creatures that were free. God wanted, but...
3: Well, not this world. He wanted the original world.
4: Yeah.
0: He didn't want this world, but he wanted a free world, and
3: he still doesn't want this world.
4: But even that's what I'm talking about.
3: Yeah.
4: Just think Genesis, pre-sin, perfect world. We keep saying God wanted, but is there a sense in which God could not have created any other type of world? Because it would have been contrary to his very character.
3: Well, I like that point. I was immediately going to answer no, and then now I'm answering yes.
4: Let me just preface it with this. The question, the trick question, is there anything God cannot do?
0: Of course.
3: I can think of three right off the top of my head.
4: Okay, but typically the people think, well, there's
0: nothing. God can do anything.
4: Well, Titus chapter 1 verse 2 says that God cannot lie.
3: Mm-hmm.
4: God cannot lie. So there are things that God can't do, not because God doesn't have the biceps to do them, but because those things would be contrary to his very character. God cannot do them, not because he lacks ability, but because he would need to cease to exist in order for that to happen. So the point is, God creates this world in which free will is possible, not because, it was his cup of tea.
0: Let's try it this way. I have three options. I'll do it this way.
4: Yeah, he likes this better than that. No. It's he can't create a world in which creatures are not free.
0: Mm. Well, what you mean by that is he could. I mean, he physically could, but it wouldn't be in keeping with the kind of God that he is.
4: Right. It would be impossible for him to be who he claims to be and do this.
3: Yeah, a man could create a mechanical device like an iPad and marry the thing.
4: Right.
3: Or he could pursue a woman who could say no.
4: Right.
3: Right?
4: Right.
3: He chooses the woman because there's great potential for a relationship to occur, and it's infinitely superior than merely having a relationship with a mechanical device that he puts the information into and then it spits it out.
4: Go one step further. It's impossible to have a relationship with a mechanical device. That's what I'm trying to say.
3: Yeah, and that's what I love about your point.
4: So you said,
3: is there anything God can't do? And you pointed to the one God cannot lie. But I think I mentioned this, and I don't know where it is.
0: God cannot deny himself.
3: Yeah, God cannot deny himself.
0: Second Timothy,
3: that's a cannot statement. Not a will not, a cannot. Where is it?
0: I think it's 2 Timothy 2:13.
3: Okay,
0: I'm gonna check.
3: So when Scripture says God cannot deny himself, it's saying that God cannot do contrary to his nature, to his character. God is a certain particular kind of being.
0: He's a relational being.
3: He's going to act in a certain way, right?
0: That's 2 Timothy 2:13. I love that text.
3: Yeah.
0: He cannot deny himself. That's your point. That is your point.
3: Mm-hmm.
0: Yeah? Because God is a relational being. He is Father, Son, and Holy Spirit. God is love. So he is not going to be satisfied with a relationship with an iPad or a puppet or a marionette. God wants real relationships with real people. And what our point here is, and what Scripture says to us, is that involves real risk, not artificial risk.
4: Somebody even mentioned that, you know, couldn't God have made a different world? Somebody said that we are inclined to agree with the risk God took. Anybody who brings children into the world is taking a risk.
0: Of course.
4: But the love, the potential for love and for relationship is worth the risk.
0: Not just having kids. Getting married is a risk.
3: Mm-hmm.
0: When you marry your spouse, really, if you add up the sum total of everything that is true about your husband or your wife, what percentage do you know about them? I mean, even those that have gone through long courtships, if you add up the, you probably know what, 4, 5, 10% at a top.
3: Mm-hmm. Yeah. Mm-hmm. Not only do you not know the vast majority of the things that are true of them, they're in a developmental process themselves.
0: That's right.
3: So they're going to become, they're going to gradually become something that they weren't when you actually,
4: and you're going to, and you can't predict that.
1: And you're going to influence that.
4: And
3: you're going to actually contribute to
1: become
4: You're going to become something, something different just by virtue of the relationship.
3: Your
4: predict who you're going to become either.
3: Yeah, I think your point is that intuitively we all know the risk is
4: Intuitively, we agree.
3: Yeah.
4: With the, we may see this and say,
3: yeah, in the midst of suffering, that's when we become...
1: It's different.
3: That's when we question it and wonder. But when we're thinking clearly and we're actually living our life out, we know that the risk is worth the potential for love.
4: And nobody asks the question when everything is nice and dandy.
3: There you go.
4: In the midst of the joy and the pleasure, no one is questioning, well, why did God make this pleasure possible? Mm-hmm. How dare him? You know, no one's saying that.
1: No.
4: We only say that when it gets sour.
1: So getting back now to this conflict that has created this diversion of wills, you know, I'm thinking about 2 Peter chapter 3 verse 9, where it says that God is not willing that any would perish, but that all would come to repentance. Mm. So there's a conflict between wills. There's a will that God has for the world in creating the world, and that will has given us freedom. It's God's will that we would be free. Mm. Love demands that we would be free. His character demands that we would be free. Mm. But that has led to a conflict because that freedom has given us choice and left us or left God with a risk, and we have bitten into that. We have allowed our choice to go in a different direction than God's will. And I like this this verse because this verse is directing us to God's ultimate will for every human being. When you look at that, you stand around that pit, World War II, when you look at the sin and pain and suffering in this world, when you even look at some of the things that seem to be taking place in the Bible, in the Old Testament, for example, if you put this verse in front of every action, in front of every devastating
0: tragedy.
1: Yeah, of evil and experience of evil in the world, you realize that God's will is diametrically opposed to sin and suffering and pain and evil.
3: Yeah. One of my favorite verses in the Bible, and I come back to it over and over again, is on Isaiah 11 and verse 9, where God is basically expressing his inmost heart. Mm-hmm. And he says, basically, this is what I envision ultimately for the world. They shall not hurt nor destroy in all my holy mountain, says the Lord,
1: love
3: for
1: it.
3: The earth shall be filled with the knowledge of the Lord. That's the concept that ultimately God is diametrically opposed to all suffering, destruction, and pain. And ultimately, that's the kind of universe he's aiming for and the kind of universe that he will ultimately have. We're going to take a break. Yep. We have to take
0: a break. I've got something. When we come back, I've got right on that point.
3: It's on you, David. So we'll come right back, and we have something special to offer right now that I think people are going to enjoy.
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0: We ended the last part of the conversation that we just finished, Ty, with you saying there from Isaiah 11 that God's will is that they would not hurt or destroy in all my holy mountain. And here's a kind of powerful thing that is very much in keeping with what we've been talking about, and that is that God is going to get his will ultimately.
3: Mm-hmm.
0: Because that's one of the things that we've talked about. That is the whole sort of directionality of Scripture.
3: Mm-hmm.
0: We've talked about how Scripture opens in Eden, a perfect God in perfect communion with a perfect people in a perfect environment, in perfect connection. Mm-hmm. And the Bible closes Revelation 21 and 22 the very same way. Perfect God, perfect communion, perfect people in a perfect environment. And everything in between is God seeking to align our rebellious wills with his perfect will. So I say it this way. This world that we live in right now, with rape and genocide and murder and and gossip and spousal abuse and drunk drivers and all of that, this world right here with its hospitals and police cars is not the most perfect world possible. We can all imagine a better world. But this world that we live in right now is the way to the most perfect world possible. God is giving us opportunity to grow, to align our will either with his will or contrary to his will. And those, I loved what you said in that first session there, Ty. At the end, people will not sin, will not be in rebellion, not because they could not, but because they would not. They have fallen so in love with Christ, and they have responded to the love that Christ has for them, that these people are sold out to God and his plan.
3: So could I complete your opening sentence by saying, what did you say? God's will ultimately will be fulfilled, or God is going to get what he wants.
0: That's right.
3: And could I finish that by saying God is going to get what he wants, and we at that point will want what he wants.
0: That's right.
3: In other words, he's going to maneuver the great controversy with love as the primary active agent, so that he wins rather than forces, rather than manipulates. He wins us back to him. He woos us and he wins us and he draws us back to him, so that ultimately the universe is free of sin and suffering, and we want it that way too.
4: Because that's the greatest guarantee. That's when it's actually safe.
3: Yeah, when it's our will as well as God's will.
4: That's when it's actually safe.
0: I'll just drop the scripture in the middle of this conversation. Jeremiah 31, verse 3. The Lord has appeared of old to me, saying, yes, I have loved you with everlasting love. Therefore, with loving kindness, I have forced you. I have coerced you. No, I have drawn you.
3: Drawn you.
1: And one of the scripture, John 12, verse 32. And I, Jesus says, going to the cross, if I be lifted up from the earth, will draw all unto me.
0: Draw.
1: Yeah. Draw.
0: To woo, to invite, to encourage.
3: Yeah. Guys, this is very close to home for me, as you know, because this very subject we're talking about was the big intellectual hurdle that was in my way as a teenager, when I did come to the Lord finally. There was a big wall in my way, and that wall was that I had grown up witnessing a lot of suffering, and so I had one big question when I started hearing, oh, there's a God and God loves people, etc. To my mind, because I lacked perspective, that sounded like nonsense. I thought, how could God possibly love anybody with all this stuff going on in the world that's going on? And there were two religious people that approached me. Well, there were more, but these two in particular, and both were pastors, interestingly. One of them approached me and tried to quote-unquote witness to me as a teenage boy. And when I told him, I just can't believe in God because, you know, there's just so much suffering in the world, and there's so much evil, there couldn't possibly be a God. If he does exist, he's got to be a monster. I mean, there's just no way. And his approach was, you're disrespectful, young man, and, you know, the Bible says God exists, therefore you need to believe it, quote, quote, quote, just submit. And I just couldn't process it. Then I met another guy, also a pastor, who came to me, and he, quote, unquote, was witnessing to me at my mom's bidding, and I told him, I said, listen, 2 + 2 = 4, not 56, and this God is love idea doesn't match up with what I see going on in the world. There's just no way that it's true. I'm not even God, and I don't claim to love everybody like you say he does, but I wouldn't let people starve to death if I could feed them, and I wouldn't let people beat up innocent women, and so no. And rather than say, well, you should believe it because, you know, the Bible says you should believe it. He knew the Bible meant nothing to me because I had never even seen the thing. His eyes teared up. And he said, you know, you're right. And I don't know how or why or whatever. But I just want to challenge you to consider something. He told me to read something, and I thought, all right. So I read it, and the idea was so simple, and we've talked about it. It was a chapter in a book called Patriarchs and Prophets. The first chapter in that book is called Why Was Sin Permitted? It's mm-hmm. answering the question that we're talking about. The first three words of the chapter, God is love. Mm-hmm. And I just kind of rolled my eyes.
0: I read the first chapter of Patriarchs and Prophets this morning, just by chance.
3: Yeah. Mm-hmm. And I didn't understand 80% of what was there. I was only 18 years old. Mm-hmm. I didn't know the language, but here's what emerged from it. The basic idea, okay, God is love. And then the chapter went on to basically say, therefore there's freedom. Mm. So that basic idea was the point of my conversion. That's when I said, wait a minute, I've been looking at this all wrong. I thought if God exists, he would use his power to basically just control people mm-hmm. and make sure nobody does anything wrong because mm-hmm. here's all this bad stuff. He should just, I wanted a Rambo kind of God, you know, mm-hmm. just come down and lay waste, you mm-hmm. know, mow people down with machine mm-hmm. guns or the God zap button or something. Mm-hmm. But that chapter said, the kind of God that is a God who is love, and love requires freedom, and freedom has a risk factor. And that's what we've developed so far. Mm-hmm. Love, freedom, risk, but there's more to it than that.
0: Mm-hmm. The next step in the equation is that risk, the moment that you have risk, that means that you have a morally superior or a morally inferior choice. So take the one in the Garden of Eden. Here's Adam. He can choose to be loyal to God and not partake of the tree of the knowledge of good and evil, or mm-hmm. he can choose to. So now Adam is faced with a legitimate, genuine moral choice. One mm-hmm. is the superior moral choice to align yourself with God's will. The other is the inferior. So now Adam is under a solemn responsibility. Mm-hmm. He's under responsibility. When you hand your keys to your teenager for the first time, you are giving freedom, which involves risk, and then now they have a responsibility to use the freedom that you have entrusted them with in the right way.
3: Responsibly.
0: Responsibly. Yeah. So we would say it like this. Love requires freedom. Freedom involves risk, and risk entails responsibility.
3: Yeah. Mm-hmm. Yeah. Yeah. And it goes one step further, because you said that there are moral choices, the superior moral choices that could be made when you have freedom, and the inferior or even just mm-hmm. blatantly wrong
0: right.
3: moral choices that could be made. But then you realize that love, freedom, risk, responsibility, and that's the only way to moral development.
0: That's the only way
3: for a person to engage in a process of becoming
0: there you go.
3: What God intends for people to become. You grow because you exercise your freedom responsibly.
4: You know, I was thinking of Genesis 3 and just trying to eavesdrop, you know, just imagine yourself hiding behind some tree watching Adam and Eve, and as they're, you know, they're right on the tree there, and Eve's grabbing the fruit, and you just, no! Put that down! But God doesn't, like, God's arm doesn't just appear from the bush and go, what do you think you're doing? Mm-hmm. You know, it doesn't, and it's almost like God, he's just like dying in the bushes, you know, he's wanting to scream, but he can't because the only way, as you said, the only way that this beautiful new race that God's creating can develop into what they were created to be is for God to allow, allow them to make that decision.
3: Yeah.
4: It's a necessity. I love that.
0: Jeffrey, in an earlier conversation, you took us to Isaiah 43:7, whom I have made for my glory. The only way for us to become like God in his character, in his goodness, in his love, is for us to freely do so. For us to freely do so. So I love what you're saying there. Love gives way to freedom, freedom to risk, risk to responsibility, and responsibility to growth.
3: Yeah.
0: Going back to the illustration of the teenager, if that teenager makes good choices and responsible choices with the car, then he or she has become a better person, has become more moral by aligning his or her will with the appropriate choice in this circumstance. And this is just an easy one for us to get our hands on. But as he or she grows morally, making those better and better choices, then trust increases, and they are, this is the key, they are becoming with each new decision, a different person, a slightly different person than they were before they made that decision.
4: That's right. That's deep. Do you think that the questions that God poses in Genesis 3, I mean, first of all, why is he even asking questions? Adam, where are you? You know, I've always asked, you know, did God not know? Did he just wake up from a nap?
3: Well, he could have just appeared right behind him and said,
4: yeah, Adam, where are you? Adam, did God not know? He knew, right? And then he says, did you eat from that? Did God know whether he ate or not? It's almost like he's asking the questions in order for Adam and Eve to process the person they've just become after their morally inferior decision.
1: Mm-hmm.
4: Yeah. I think it's powerful.
0: Oh, and could it be the mirror. It's the mirror.
4: And could it be that from then on, the story of scripture, because you're talking about Eden to Eden, is this prolonged story of God trying to confront us and get us to process who have you become?
3: Yeah, absolutely.
4: Where are you? Not geographically, but where are you in your soul? What have you become?
1: Yeah.
4: I think that's there's something there in the question.
0: When Cain murders Abel, where is your brother? He's holding the mirror up.
4: He's constantly asking questions.
1: Yeah.
4: None of which he did not have the answer for.
1: And he's constantly bringing us to a higher level of character development and experience. I mean, you even see this in the book of Job. Job is revealed in Job chapter 1 as a perfect person. He's perfect in that he wakes up early in the morning and he prays for his kids, not because they're good kids, but because he's afraid they're not. And he's giving his time for his kids. He's just praying for them. And of course, which one of us as parents wouldn't want to be praying for our children? But then he goes through this devastating experience. I mean, evil just comes into his life in a way that is beyond, you know, anything that I've experienced. I can't even comprehend it. And, you know, we see the curtain drawn back and we see that Satan is the one that's behind all of this, that God has allowed this in a sense. But Job really struggles. First, his wife struggles, but then he really struggles with all of this. And his friends come, they try to comfort him, but then they start talking and they go through this whole experience where Job finally says, you guys are miserable comforters, you're worthless physicians, just be quiet.
3: And they're talking this whole theology, by the way.
1: Yes, it is about God. Theodicy, wrong theodicy. Then God shows up and God basically says to Job, if you think you've got a better way, if you could just get my power, my glory, and you would just wipe everyone out, then I would confess that you can save yourself. But I have this process that I'm working through that we've been describing and talking about. And this process has a way of developing even your character. And Job sees it. He sees it fully. And when he's done, when God is finished with him, this is what happens. Job chapter 42 and verse 10 comes to the place where he's not only praying for his family, but he's praying for his miserable comfort or worthless physician friends. God says, now, Job says to his friends, he rebukes them and he says, now I want you to go to Job because Job's going to pray for you. The guy that doesn't want to hear from you, doesn't want you to talk to him, he's going to pray for you.
0: Well, I think one time I was asking my kids real quick, I said to them, I was just giving them a little Bible test, you know, like who was married to Abraham and who was the son of, you know, Isaac or whatever. And one of the just trivia questions I asked him, I was like, how many friends did Job have? And my oldest said, none.
3: I think it's fascinating too, James, that when you go through the story of Job and you come to the conclusion, and God says, listen, Job, if you had my power and you were able to deal with the evil and the suffering that you're going through and in the world, I'm sure you think you have a better way, but I'm going through a process. One of the things that God divulges is he says to Job, I'm dealing with a formidable enemy.
1: Yes,
3: that's right. That you can't comprehend or deal with. If you tried to draw him out with a fishing line, you'd never want to encounter him again. Yeah. I'm dealing with a cosmic enemy that is symbolized by Leviathan. And this loops back to chapters 1 and 2, where on one tier of the storyline, and Job doesn't know what's going on, there was a day when the sons of God presented themselves before the Lord and Satan came among them. So God is looping back and he's telling Job, listen, I'm dealing with a great controversy between good and evil that you can't process or deal with. And I'm dealing with it in the way, the only way it can be dealt with to get the final ultimate outcome that all of us will want.
1: Yeah, and in fact, in the Bible, it goes from Leviathan in Job to the serpent in Revelation chapter 12,
0: yeah.
1: Who is Satan, the accuser of the brethren.
0: Yeah,
4: I love it. In the end of Job, he says, I have uttered what I did not understand.
0: Mm. Yeah.
4: God confronts me. He's like, so you have better ideas. Okay, here's the God label. You go ahead and run the universe and show me how it's done. And then Job's like, I have uttered what I did not understand. Things too wonderful for me, which I did not know. So as you say, in the end, he acknowledges.
1: Yeah. Yeah.
4: All the question marks are worth leaving there. God's in control.
0: Yeah. Jeffrey started the second conversation with that great quotation from C.S. Lewis about sawing off the branch. Mm-hmm. That we're sitting on, mm-hmm. and that God apparently thought it was worth the risk. Mm-hmm. And right now, it's very hard for me to see, with all the pain, suffering, sickness, death, and disease in the world, that it is worth the risk. But I believe that it must be because I'm trusting God. Mm-hmm. If God is going to get this world to the place where there are real relationships with real mm-hmm. people, mm-hmm. he has to go through the pathway of real risk and real moral growth and responsibility. And that's the world that we live in. The question for Jeff, you know, there's the big questions of theodicy, but at the end of the day, I got to sleep in my own bed. Mm-hmm. I've got to live in my own living room. Mm-hmm. I've got to drive my own car. Mm-hmm. How do I use my freedom?
4: Yeah. But what about the whole thing that God experiences the pain more than we do?
0: Yeah, of course.
3: That's the
0: I heard somebody say, did you go to a funeral yesterday? And you're sad about it? God went to every funeral yesterday.
3: Guys, I guess the bottom line is that God is love.
0: Amen.
3: And because God is love, he created us with the capacity to love. And that mm-hmm. capacity is called freedom. Mm-hmm. It's risky, but ultimately, God regards it worth the risk. Mm-hmm. And ultimately, when we're 5 billion years into the future, mm-hmm. with no more sin or suffering, no evil in the universe, I think we could safely say that looking back from eternity future to the suffering that we've known in this life, as somebody said, it'll be like looking back on one bad night in a bad hotel.
0: Mm.
3: I mean, God is love, and ultimately he's going to create a universe in which love prevails.
1: Amen. Looking forward to that day.
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6: 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Or what if instead of a full moon every month, it came twice a month or once every other month? Of course, we realize that if things were that way, nature and we too would be out of sorts. Just as nature works in cycles or a schedule, our bodies and minds require a cycle of regularity in order to function optimally. Regularity is beneficial for such things as proper muscle function, production and release of certain hormones, mental clarity, digestion, clean blood, and much more. Our bodies and minds work best on schedules of regularity. That means for things such as eating, going to bed, waking up, devotion, and exercise. Isn't it time to start working with nature instead of against it?
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8: Well, today is Health Tip Day, and boy, do I have a good one for you today. Do you have trouble swallowing pills? I've got some tips I think you will find to be very beneficial. So that's coming up on the Health Tip a little bit later on this hour. But now here is Bonnie Eichmann from her CD, Sincerely Yours. This is Breathe In Me.

This is Musical Meditations, and here's my email address. It is jay.christian@3abn.org. Very simple to remember, my first name dot my last name at 3abn.org. So there you go. If you get a chance sometime, write. I'd like to hear from you. This is Grant Goodeve now, Dance in the Light.

0: The name of the CD that's from is In the Storm. That was Grant Goodeve and Dance in the Light. Rich Mullins before that, Jesus. Wasn't that a powerful song? Boy, it was. And Bonnie Eichman before that, Breathe in Me. If you have trouble swallowing pills, the health tip comes up a little bit later on this hour, and we delve into that topic. But now let's talk about something in Mark chapter 7. It says, in vain do they worship me, teaching as doctrines the precepts of men. And that's Jesus quoting Isaiah, by the way. And so one of the things that's very important, what Jesus is saying here, is that doctrines are fine, basically, as long as it's not doctrine of men and replacing God. So in vain do they worship me, teaching as doctrines the precepts of men. If we say that God said something, if we say Jesus said something, and he didn't, and we make a doctrine out of it, that's what Jesus is talking about here. Not a good thing. Mark 7:7.
1: Daddy's chair. A woman called to ask if I would come and pray with her father. When I arrived that evening, I found her sick, elderly father lying in bed. Seeing an empty chair beside the bed, I assumed he'd been told I was coming. So I said, "I see you were expecting me." He said he wasn't expecting anyone. So I told him I was the new pastor at his church. And when I saw the empty chair, I naturally figured he was all ready for my visit. The man looked over at the chair for a few moments, then asked if I would close his door. I shut the door, then the old man settled back against the pillows and began to talk. "I've never told anyone this," he said, "not even my daughter. But all my life I never knew how to pray. At church I used to hear the pastor talk about prayer, but it went right over my head. So a long time ago, I simply gave up even trying to pray. That is, until a few years ago when my best friend said to me, 'Sam, it isn't all that complicated. Prayer is really just having a conversation with Jesus.' Then he told me to sit down in a chair and face an empty chair in front of me. In faith, he said, I should picture Jesus sitting there, because Jesus promised he would be with us always. My friend said I should just speak to Jesus like I would a friend. The old man told me he tried it and liked it so much he'd been doing it every day. Then I saw a twinkle in the old man's eye while he chuckled and said, 'I'm careful though. If my daughter saw me talking to an empty chair, she'd either have a nervous breakdown or send me off to a funny farm.' I was so moved by the old man's story that I encouraged him to continue praying that way. Then I prayed with him, anointed him with oil, and left. Two nights later, the daughter called to tell me that her daddy had died that afternoon. I asked if he died in peace. She said, 'Yes, he did. Before I left the house about 2 o'clock, Daddy called me over to his bedside and told me one of his corny jokes. Then he said he loved me and kissed me on the cheek. When I got back from the store an hour later, I found him. But there was something strange about his death. When I asked her what she meant, she said, 'Well, apparently just before Daddy died, he leaned over and rested his head on the chair beside the bed. Isn't that odd?' When I could speak, I said quietly, 'I wish we could all go like that.' You know, the chair in that story reminds me of the prayer life that Jesus had. The Bible reminds us in Mark 1 and verse 35 how very early in the morning, while it was still dark, Jesus got up, left the house, and went off to a solitary place where he prayed. Friends, do you know that Jesus has a special place that he would like to meet with you? That special place is alone with him in prayer. Have you found that place? Have you prayed lately?
0: This is Musical Meditations. I'm Jay Christian, and now a song from Michael Preby. This is Follow You.

0: This is Musical Meditations. Here's Allison Durham Spear. Oh, yes, by the way, if you want the telephone numbers for 3ABN Prayer Partners, 800-752-3226, 618-627-4651.
1: Even

0: That was Alison Durham Spear in Peace in the Midst of the Storm, Rick Webb Trio to Count for Jesus before that, and from Michael Preby, Follow You. I'm Jay Christian, this is Musical Meditations, and here's a quote from a great book I like. It's called Counsels on Stewardship. It says this, a Christ-like life is the most powerful argument that can be advanced in favor of Christianity. Boy, how much is Christianity under attack around the world today, right? And sometimes, I mean, I hate to say this, but sometimes, maybe with justification, some people in the name of Jesus do some pretty strange and unusual things. But I'll tell you, if we have a Christ-like life, if we reflect the person that we want to reflect, you know, what would Jesus do? Remember that phrase? Well, if we reflect the person we want to reflect, instead of reflecting ourselves or sometimes maybe even reflecting Satan in the name of Christianity, boy, what a powerful witness that would be. And I think if you stop and think about it, we can all think of something that we've seen or heard about that somebody who is a Christian did or said that you just sort of slap your hand to the forehead and say, oh my, I wish they hadn't said that. Well, they did, and so that's where some of the negative press for Christianity comes from. But a Christ-like life is the most powerful argument that can be advanced in favor of Christianity, this book says, Counsels on Stewardship, and you can read it on page 95. Stay here. This is more to come. This is Musical Meditations from Three Angels Broadcasting Network.
1: Welcome to Live with Sam. I'm Sam here in my house with my mother, who just happens to be the world's greatest cook. She makes healthy meals for her family using only whole plant foods. 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
2: Have you finished your homework yet?
1: Yes.
2: Is your room clean?
1: Mom, we're kind of on the air right now. You said I could interview you?
2: Wait! Oh no, I look terrible!
1: Mom, it's radio. People can't see you.
2: Honey, I'm having a really bad hair day. Can we do this tomorrow?
1: Don't worry, Mom. You look great. Really.
2: If you say so.
1: I've told everyone what a great cook you are. I want them to know your secret. Take, for instance, your bean soup. Like everything else you make, there's no meat in it because we're vegetarian, but it's delicious. How do you do that?
2: Well, I throw dried beans into a slow cooker with some water and a pinch of salt and let it simmer overnight.
1: You don't add any secret sauce or special herbs and spices?
2: Nope. Water and salt. Are you sure no one can see me?
1: Wait a minute. How about your awesome breads? How about that spaghetti dish you made yesterday? Or my favorite, Mexican food. Certainly you do something special with them.
2: Oh, maybe a little spice or seasoning here or there. But I figure that God put wonderful flavors in his foods, and I shouldn't get in the way by adding a bunch of other stuff. The simpler the better, I always say.
1: Awesome. Thanks, Mom. This is Sam for Live with Sam.
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0: Understanding music allows neurologists and neuroscientists to better understand the mind. Neurologists are actually using music to help them map the brain in preparation for surgery and explore new avenues of therapy for conditions of the brain, including degenerative diseases. I think that's pretty amazing.
1: Some people, well, they're afraid of being old. But you know, it doesn't bother me at all. 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I've seen the best of times and the worst of times, and I've learned how to survive. And I guess that's what I'll keep on doing. Sure, I'm old, but I'm proud of it.
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3: The health tip is coming up in just a few songs right here on Musical Meditations. And so if you're having trouble swallowing pills, maybe we have some help for you. Stay here.

Here's something God said to Jeremiah, but he says it to you and me too. He says, call to me and I will answer you and will tell you great and hidden things which you have not known. Jeremiah 33:3.

0: You Love Me, Sandra Intiman on Musical Meditations. Charles Haugebrooks with the It Is Written Singers. Before that, I'm Bound for the Kingdom. And from Leslie Bernhardt and Balin Palos on Eagle's Wings. A song by Gary Chapman is coming up next on Musical Meditations. Now to the health tip. Do you have trouble swallowing pills? Well, I used to until I read something that really worked for me, and so now I'm going to pass it along to you. Now, for the average person, there are two possible causes. Of course, if you have maybe some structural damage or illness or something, that's something else. But for the average person, there are two possible causes. The first is that you tilt your head back when you take the pills. Now, what that actually does is partially constrict the esophagus, and it makes it harder for the pill to go down. We don't think that way, though, do we? We think it's going to open it up better, but it doesn't. It constricts it. So instead, don't tilt your head back. Keep your chin level and maybe even down slightly, okay? That will help keep the esophagus open. The second cause for many is not to drink enough liquid with the pill. Now, I learned this one on my own. I was taking little sips with the pills, and then I got to thinking, what would happen if I took larger gulps with my pills? Especially some of those vitamin horse pills I was taking at one time. And so I tried some larger gulps with the pill, and that worked, and then keeping my chin down really helped as well. And so remember that. Keep the chin down, take the pill with a decent amount of liquid, and it should be easier for you as it was for me. And so there you are. That's your health tip. I'm Jay Christian. Stay right here. This is Musical Meditations, and there's more to come.
1: Here is a short devotional thought from Pastor Hal Steenson.
2: The Savior at the Spa. He had been there so long, lying beside the legendary pool, along with all the sick and frail that was waiting around Bethesda's pool for the angel to come. He knew his chance of reaching the water before anyone else was almost out of the question. Nevertheless, he had been sick for 38 years and was desperate, despite knowing the facts about the pool. There was only one pool. There would only be one angel to stir the water, and no one knew when it would happen. He was conscious of the fact that he had to be the first person into the water. He had to be the first because there would only be one healing. His problem was insurmountable because he knew his affliction would restrain any speedy movement toward the pool. He was dreadfully aware that the other people would not help him into the water lest they forfeit their opportunity to be healed. Even as he surveyed Bethesda, the supposed source of recovery for him, he was overwhelmed with thoughts of despair. From the despair of his deathbed, he heard a voice speaking to him. Looking up, he saw someone standing in front of him. He was looking down with compassion in his eyes. What was it the man had said to him? Did he say, "Wilt thou be made whole?" He responded, "Sir, I have no man when the water's troubled to put me into the pool, but while I'm coming, another steppeth down before me." The stranger spoke again with authority and declared, "Rise, take up thy bed and walk." He didn't know exactly why he'd reacted so quickly without questioning this man, but he got up anyway. He got up and immediately was made whole and took up his bed and walked. As he walked away from the pool with his sick bed under his arm, he was confronted by the Jews and told that it was unlawful to carry his bed on the Sabbath. He answered them, "He that made me whole, the same said unto me, take up thy bed and walk." He remembered the question the man had asked him. He remembered what the man had told him to do, and he knew that he was healed. He knew he no longer needed the pool. He knew he no longer needed the people's help, and he knew his problem was gone. He also knew the first thing he was going to do was go to the temple to worship God because it was Sabbath and it had been years since he had been there. This is where he found out that the Savior at the Spa was Jesus. He departed, found the Jews, and told them it was Jesus that had made him whole. It was Jesus, not the pool, which had healed him of 38 years of infirmities. It was Jesus, not the people that had helped him. As he headed toward his home and family, he pondered everything that had happened. He had looked to several different things as his source for healing and help, when all he really needed was this man, Jesus, who is the source of all things.
0: This is Musical Meditations, and now here's Gary Chapman. This is from his CD, Songs for Life, and this is A Man After Your Own Heart.

0: David Gonzalez, Claudius Kazan, Enthroned Upon the Awful Tree. Gary Chapman before that, A Man After Your Own Heart. This is Musical Meditations, and I've got a web address for you. 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So again, 3abn.org is the website for Three Angels Broadcasting Network. This is Musical Meditations. I'm Jay Christian. Thank you for being here today.
1: This is a word of hope for you today from your 3ABN radio family, reading from Matthew chapter 14, verses 26 and 27. When the disciples saw him walking on the sea, they were terrified and said, "It's a ghost," and they cried out in fear. But immediately Jesus spoke to them, saying, "Take courage, it is I. Do not be afraid." Many of you will remember this coming from the story of Jesus walking on the water and calming the storm. The disciples saw him and were terrified. You know, the devil loves to use terror and fear to hold us captive, to keep us prisoner from living lives of freedom and joy and happiness. But Jesus comes walking along in your life, and he wants us to be free from this fear. Because the devil holds us prisoner or captive in this atmosphere of fear, Jesus wants to set us free. You know, someone did a little count of all the places in the scripture where Jesus told us, "Fear not." And they came up with an amazing number, 365. I think Jesus has a fear not for every day of your life. And I'd like to just pray for you for just a moment today. Heavenly Father, I pray that today you'll help me to give my fear to you, and that I can learn to live a fear not kind of life with you. And so, Lord, I invite you into my ship, into my boat, because I know that when you're in my ship, when you're the captain of my ship, I won't have anything to be afraid of. Thank you for defeating sin and the devil. Thank you for defeating all that causes fear. I praise you in Jesus' name. Amen.
2: Consider this thought from the book Revelation, Pure and Simple by Pastor Kenneth Cox. Revelation chapter 20 sees an angel taking hold of the dragon, who is Satan, and binding him for 1,000 years. The angel casts him into the bottomless pit and sets a seal on him so he cannot deceive any more until the 1,000 years are finished. All the righteous are in heaven with Christ, and all the wicked are dead. These circumstances do not permit the devil to tempt anyone during the 1,000 years. This is how he is bound. He can't go anywhere, and there's no one alive on earth except him and his angels. He is bound for 1,000 years, but then he must be released for a little while. This has been a thought by Pastor Kenneth Cox, taken from his book, Revelation, Pure and Simple.
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0: Scripture is inspired by God and profitable for teaching, for reproof, for correction, for training in righteousness, so that the man of God may be adequate, equipped for every good work. 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
1: The book of Nehemiah, chapter 1. The words of Nehemiah the son of Hakaliah. And it came to pass in the month Chislu, in the 20th year, as I was in Shushan the palace, that Hanani, one of my brethren, came, he and certain men of Judah, and I asked them concerning the Jews that had escaped, which were left of the captivity, and concerning Jerusalem. And they said unto me, The remnant that are left of the captivity there in the province are in great affliction and reproach. The wall of Jerusalem also is broken down, and the gates thereof are burned with fire. And it came to pass, when I heard these words, that I sat down and wept, and mourned certain days, and fasted and prayed before the God of heaven, and said, I beseech thee, O Lord God of heaven, the great and terrible God, that keepeth covenant and mercy for them that love him and observe his commandments. Let thine ear now be attentive, and thine eyes open, that thou mayest hear the prayer of thy servant, which I pray before thee now, day and night, for the children of Israel thy servants, and confess the sins of the children of Israel, which we have sinned against thee. Both I and my father's house have sinned. We have dealt very corruptly against thee, and have not kept the commandments, nor the statutes, nor the judgments which thou commandedst thy servant Moses. Remember, I beseech thee, the word that thou commandedst thy servant Moses, saying, If ye transgress, I will scatter you abroad among the nations. But if ye turn unto me, and keep my commandments, and do them, though there were of you cast out unto the uttermost part of the heaven, yet will I gather them from thence, and I will bring them unto the place that I have chosen to set my name there. Now these are thy servants and thy people, whom thou hast redeemed by thy great power and by thy strong hand. O Lord, I beseech thee, let now thine ear be attentive to the prayer of thy servant, and to the prayer of thy servants, who desire to fear thy name and prosper. I pray thee, thy servant, this day, and grant him mercy in the sight of this man, for I was the king's cupbearer. And it came to pass in the month of Nisan, in the 20th year of Artaxerxes the king, that wine was before him. And I took up the wine and gave it unto the king. Now I had not been beforetime sad in his presence. Wherefore the king said unto me, Why is thy countenance sad, seeing thou art not sick? This is nothing else but sorrow of heart. Then I was very sore afraid, and I said unto the king, Let the king live for ever. Why should not my countenance be sad, when the city, the place of my father's sepulchres, lieth waste, and the gates thereof are consumed with fire? Then the king said unto me, For what dost thou make request? So I prayed to the God of heaven, and I said unto the king, If it please the king, and if thy servant have found favor in thy sight, that thou wouldest send me unto Judah, unto the city of my father's sepulchres, that I may build it. And the king said unto me, the queen also sitting by him, For how long shall thy journey be, and when wilt thou return? So it pleased the king to send me, and I set him a time. Moreover I said unto the king, If it please the king, let letters be given me to the governors beyond the river, that they may convey me over till I come into Judah. And a letter unto Asaph the keeper of the king's forest, that he may give me timber to make beams for the gates of the palace which appertain to the house, and for the wall of the city, and for the house that I shall enter into. And the king granted me according to the good hand of my God upon me. Then I came to the governors beyond the river, and gave them the king's letter. Now the king had sent captains of the army and horsemen with me. When Sanballat the Horonite and Tobiah the servant, the Ammonite, heard of it, it grieved them exceedingly that there was come a man to seek the welfare of the children of Israel. So I came to Jerusalem, and was there 3 days. And I arose in the night, I and some few men with me, neither told I any man what my God had put in my heart to do at Jerusalem. Neither was there any beast with me, save the beast that I rode upon. I went out by night by the gate of the valley, even before the dragon well, and to the dung port, and viewed the walls of Jerusalem which were broken down, and the gates thereof were consumed with fire. Then I went out to the gate of the fountain and to the king's pool, but there was no place for the beast that was under me to pass. Then went I up in the night by the brook, and viewed the wall, and turned back, and entered by the gate of the valley, and so returned. And the rulers knew not whither I went, or what I did, neither had I as yet told it to the Jews, nor to the priests, nor to the nobles, nor to the rulers, nor to the rest that did the work. Then said I unto them, Ye see the distress that we are in, how Jerusalem lieth waste, and the gates thereof are burned with fire. Come and let us build up the wall of Jerusalem, that we be no more a reproach. Then I told them of the hand of my God which was good upon me, as also the king's words that he had spoken unto me. And they said, Let us rise up and build. So they strengthened their hands for this good work. But when Shabalat the Horonite, and Tobiah the servant, the Ammonite, and Geshem the Arabian heard it, they laughed us to scorn, and despised us, and said, What is this thing that ye do? Will ye rebel against the king? Then answered I them, and said unto them, The God of heaven, he will prosper us therefore, we his servants will arise and build, but ye have no portion, no right, nor memorial in Jerusalem. Then Eliashib the high priest rose up with his brethren the priests, and they builded the sheep gate. They sanctified it, and set up the doors of it, even unto the tower of Miah, they sanctified it, unto the tower of Hananiel. And next unto him builded the men of Jericho, and next to them builded Zakur the son of Imri. But the fish gate did the sons of Hasaneah build, who also laid the beams thereof, and set up the doors thereof, the locks thereof, and the bars thereof. And next unto them repaired Maremoth the son of Urijah, the son of Koz. And next unto them repaired Meshulam the son of Berechiah, the son of Meshizabel. And next unto them repaired Zadok the son of Beana. And next unto them the Tekoites repaired, but their nobles put not their necks to the work of their lord. Moreover, the old gate repaired Jehoiada the son of Paseah, and Meshulam the son of Besodeah. They laid the beams thereof, and set up the doors thereof, and the locks thereof, and the bars thereof. And next unto them repaired Melatiah the Gibeonite, and Jadon the Moronathite, the men of Gibeon and of Mizpah, unto the throne of the governor on this side the river. Next unto him repaired Uziel the son of Harhiah of the goldsmiths. Next unto him also repaired Hananiah the son of one of the apothecaries, and they fortified Jerusalem unto the broad wall. And next unto them repaired Rephaiah the son of Hur, the ruler of the half part of Jerusalem. And next unto them repaired Jedaiah the son of Harumaph, even over against his house. And next unto him repaired Hattush the son of Hashabniah, Malchijah the son of Harim, and Hashub the son of Pahath-Moab repaired the other piece, and the tower of the furnaces. And next unto him repaired Shalom the son of Halohesh, the ruler of the half part of Jerusalem, he and his daughters. The valley gate repaired Hanun, and the inhabitants of Zarnoah. They built it, and set up the doors thereof, the locks thereof, and the bars thereof, and 1,000 cubits on the wall unto the dung gate. But the dung gate repaired Malchiah the son of Rechab, the ruler of part of Beth Hakserem. He built it, and set up the doors thereof, the locks thereof, and the bars thereof. But the gate of the fountain repaired Shalun the son of Kolhozi, the ruler of part of Mizpah. He built it, and covered it, and set up the doors thereof, the locks thereof, and the bars thereof, and the wall of the pool of Siloah by the king.

0: Over against the going up to the armory at the turning of the wall. After him, Baruch, the son of Zebai, earnestly repaired the other piece, from the turning of the wall unto the door of the house of Eliashib, the high priest. After him repaired Meremoth, the son of Urijah, the son of Koz, another piece, from the door of the house of Eliashib, even to the end of the house of Eliashib. And after him repaired the priests, the men of the plain. After him repaired Benjamin and Hashub over against their house. After him repaired Azariah, the son of Maaseiah, the son of Ananiah, by his house. After him repaired Benui, the son of Henadad, another piece, from the house of Azariah unto the turning of the wall, even unto the corner. Pelal, the son of Uzai, over against the turning of the wall, and the tower which lieth out from the king's high house, that was by the court of the prison. After him Pedaiah, the son of Parush. Moreover, the Nethinims dwelt in Ophel, unto the place over against the water gate toward the east, and the tower that lieth out. After them the Tekoites repaired another piece, over against the great tower that lieth out, even unto the wall of Ophel. From above the horse gate repaired the priests, every one over against this house. After them repaired Zadok the son of Immer over against his house. After him repaired also Shemaiah the son of Shechaniah, the keeper of the east gate. After him repaired Hananiah the son of Shelemiah, and Hanun the sixth son of Zalaf, another piece. After him repaired Meshulam the son of Berechiah over against his chamber. After him repaired Malchiah the goldsmith's son unto the place of the Nethinims and of the merchants over against the gate Mifkad, and to the going up of the corner. And between the going up of the corner unto the sheep gate repaired the goldsmiths and the merchants.
1: Thank you for listening, and may the power of God rest on your life from the reading of His Word.
2: It was a dark period in world history. The St. Bartholomew's Day massacre began on August the 23rd, 1572. It was celebrated in Rome. A medal was produced to commemorate the bloodshed, and three frescoes were hung in the Vatican recounting the savagery. The King of France ordered the slaughter of thousands of Protestants, with the carnage going on for days and extending well beyond Paris, the epicenter of the evil. Why would the Roman Church want to see Protestants extinguished? Because their biblical teaching was perceived to be a threat to Rome's absolute authority. Jesus, though, gave his life and persecuted no one, because Christianity doesn't coerce or harm. Jesus came to the world to give his life a ransom for many. Those who persecute reveal the spirit that motivates them. John Bradshaw, It Is Written.
3: The Bible tells us that the worldwide flood of Noah's time was caused, in part, when the fountains of the deep opened up. What does this tell us about the oceans we have today? Find out on today's Creation Moment. And now our Creation Moment's host, Paul Taylor.
4: There is an upper layer to the Earth's mantle called the asthenosphere. This comprises of semi-molten rock. Crustal rocks of the Earth's tectonic plates seem to almost float on this. The heavier rocks of the ocean crust float lower than the less dense rocks of the continental crust. This suggests that the rocks of the ocean floor would be older than the rocks of the continent. However, this is not the case. Radiometric dating shows that the continental rocks are older than those in the ocean. As creationists, we tend to criticize the assumptions used to calculate ages from radiometric measurements, but our criticism of those assumptions would not alter the relative ages of the rocks, so a rock dated by a radiometric method as being, say, 200 million years old will be older than one dated by the same system as 100 million years, even if we don't accept the millions of years. So we can be reasonably sure that ocean floor rocks are older than the rocks of the continental crust. This is a problem for evolutionary geologists, but not for creationists. Genesis tells us that the flood began by the opening of the fountains of the deep. This suggests that huge fissures opened up on the floor of the pre-flood ocean. Water would have come through, creating the fountains, but also magma, which would have created new ocean floors, as the old oceanic crust was subducted. So the relative ages of the ocean floor and the continents are not a problem, when our starting point is that the Bible is true.
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What if I told you that there is a better way to do things? And what if I told you that life is still beautiful and we do not have to fall victim to ill societal customs? 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We can change the present. We can save the future. 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What if I told you that we can save our community by reaching out to another brother or sister? For if they are hurting, we are hurting. 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

0: As the final events of Bible prophecy unfold before this generation, God appoints human sentinels. God appoints human civilians. God has the watchman. Every Sunday at 10 a.m. on Praise FM. Don't miss this spectacular look into the end time events that prophecy tells us would usher in the coming of our Lord Jesus Christ. Look out, blow the trumpet, and be ready to go home with Jesus when he returns soon.
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2: 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This grand sale is happening from August 3rd to the 31st. 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See you there.

One night, I had a dream. I dreamed I was walking along the beach with the Lord, when across the sky flashed scenes from my life. For each scene I noticed, two sets of footprints in the sand. One set belonged to me, and the other to the Lord. When the last scene of my life flashed before us, I looked back at the footprints in the sand, and I noticed that many times along the path of life, there was only one set of footprints. I also noticed that it happened at the very lowest and saddest times in my life, and this really bothered me, so I questioned the Lord about it.

Lord, you said that once I decided to follow you, you would walk with me all the way. But I've noticed during the most troublesome times in my life, there's only one set of footprints. I don't understand why in times when I needed you most, you should leave me. And the Lord replied, my precious, precious child, I love you. And I would never, never leave you during your times of trial and suffering.

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1: 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A storm warning means it's expected within 36. Secure your home. Bring in loose items, check your drains, roof, and windows. And most importantly, get your information from official sources, NEMO and the Sinusha Met Office. 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I'm in it to prepare. 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

0: What if I told you that there is a better way to do things? And what if I told you that life is still beautiful and we do not have to fall victim to ill societal customs? What if I told you that we can turn the hands of time, just not the hands of the past? 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
1: Hi, everybody. I'm happy to be in St. Lucia. 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

0: Hello, we are sitting here and we've privileged to have a conversation with Walt Cross, and many of you might know him already, but for those who don't, Walt, just maybe give us a short introduction from where you are from and what's your ministry, and then we can get to maybe into a discussion a little bit on health here in the
1: end time. So I'm from East Tennessee in the Appalachian Mountains, not far from Gatlinburg, Tennessee. I'm from Tennessee originally. I took healthcare. I worked in healthcare administration for about 20 years and then changed over to lifestyle health about 26 years ago, which I find getting to root cause being more effective than just treating signs and symptoms. So that's what I do now. We have a store and we take care of folks locally, and then I travel a lot teaching lifestyle health.
0: Excellent.
2: Fascinating. Well, we also have a lifestyle center in South Africa. Where's the sign? I don't know. There it is, over there. It's Verity Center.
1: Okay. I'm excited about y'all's center.
2: Yes. And much like your philosophy, we believe that the conventional approach to disease and all of these issues is an approach that might be necessary in certain circumstances and under conditions where, you know, the disease is going to kill you in five days, and you can't use long-term methods that will cure you in 50 days, so then you need that kind of intervention. So we don't exclude the medical world, but we believe that a lot of the diseases in the world are as a consequence of the lifestyles of people. Would you agree with that?
1: Absolutely.
2: And so there are two approaches. The one is the attack the enemy approach, which is allopathy, which is the medical world's method, and the other one is naturopathy. Now, in terms of the naturopathy, we accept that the body is subject to environmental toxins, either from what you eat or what you drink or what you breathe in. And some of them you can avoid, some of them you cannot avoid. You cannot stop breathing in a polluted atmosphere. Is there anything you can do to mitigate the circumstances? So our approach there is cleanse the body, train the people not to put things into their body which are detrimental to them, and any environmental or other toxins that are in the body, eliminate them by natural means. Now, in the medical world, people will suppress symptoms. You have a headache, you get a tablet to suppress the headache. You have a fever, you take a tablet to suppress the fever. You have a lot of phlegm in your lung and you're coughing like crazy, you take a substance that will dry it up. So in the natural world, our approach would be, those are actually tools that are designed to help you get over a certain problem. So if you're running a temperature, your body is trying to break down certain toxins in your body which are causing the fever reaction and activating your immune system. Help the body. Drink a lot of water. Take a fever bath. Increase the temperature to within safe limits. If you have phlegm on the lungs, help the body to get rid of the phlegm, not dry it up. In other words, work with the system in order to eliminate what you have to eliminate. And you, being a health practitioner, will know that the body's mechanism of getting rid of toxins would be, let's say, through the kidney, or through the skin, or through the lungs. So those are the three main avenues. So sweating, getting rid of toxins through the skin, enabling that, drinking a lot, taking hot baths, or sitting in a sauna or infrared sauna, or any one of those to help the body to get rid of those toxins. So naturalistically, using what nature has provided and augmenting it. Now, you're an expert when I look at your booth on things like far infrared sauna and maybe ozone. Could you talk a little bit about that and
1: sure.
2: what it does?
1: With far infrared, it the bottom line is circulation. The bottom line is you have a cell that you have proper nutrients in it that it needs and not allowing the bad stuff in, and then having good perfusion, good circulation. Perfect health is perfect circulation, we're told. And so what that sauna does is it aids in the circulation aspect of that model to where you're changing the water molecule in the blood to where it has better perfusion. And so the blood works better getting into the cell. And, you know, whether it's hydrotherapy, whether it's massage, whether it's blue light, they're all increasing circulation, just like exercise.
2: Now, far infrared penetrates quite far into the body, right?
1: It does, yes. It's debated. NIH says it's about an inch and a half. Some people say it's as much as two and a half inches. But pretty well, what I read on NIH is about an inch and a half.
2: Mm-hmm. And a lot of the, when the body experiences toxification, and we all have toxification, either from what we take in from the environment or what we eat or whatever, the body has a tendency to deposit those things in fat layers, because many toxins are, of course, fat soluble, and they tend to be particularly in the fat under the skin. And I understand that the far infrared actually moves the system to make those more, to loosen them basically from the fat in which they are. And then if you can induce the sweating process and the sebaceous secretions, you can actually get rid of those toxins.
1: It's true. And if you can do a contrast, it's even better. So let's say you put a person in a a hot shower, put in the far infrared, and then take them and put them in a hot shower and then go cold. Then put them back in the far infrared, and then go back hot shower, go cold. And that contrast back and forth, we actually find, will make it even faster.
2: Yes, because obviously you're opening up the cardiovascular system.
1: Yes.
2: The cold will restrict, the other ones will expand the vascular system. So you're actually putting a blood shunt through there and helping the body to get rid of whatever it is that it's trying to get rid of.
1: Yes, we actually can get more out of the fat cells in doing that contrast also, the toxins.
0: Is this, if you do, is what you're talking about, is now this now for general health, or is there specific diseases or things that it can help for?
1: Yeah, it's actually both. It's for general health, keeping that immune system up. Mary Lou gets in it probably 2 to 3 times a day just to keep her immune system up, keep her body health up. But yes, we use far infrared for healing bones, for we use it for healing wounds. Sports medicine uses it as it works. A 20-minute far infrared is like an hour pre-workout. They found at the universities. They use it after as a post to help also. Then it's also used for firefighters use it. So if I go in a house fire, I've got my turnouts on, I've got my air pack on, and if you measure my urine after the house fire, you'll still pick up toxins from that house fire. But if I do the far infrared after the house fire, then you check my urine. Check my urine, do the far infrared, check it again. It's much lower. So you have fire departments like Fort Worth I was told that every fire station in Fort Worth has a far infrared. We use it in our fire department for guys to use after fires. We actually have guys from other fire departments come and use it to clean their bodies out.
0: Okay, so that's amazing. So it's a detoxification system in the far infrared.
2: Now you say up to 2 to 3 times a day?
1: My wife does. She just feels so much better.
0: And what periods of time?
1: Usually 20 minutes.
0: 20 minutes.
1: Yes.
2: At what temperatures?
1: You just turn it on. The temperatures can get up as much as 160, 170. But several years ago, she went into heart failure due to when they went in and looked, they came back and they said after going in on a cath, they said, "Have you ever used this drug before?" She says, "Yes, 44 years ago. It was Adriamycin, also known as the Red Devil." And she had used it for leukemia when she was 15 and 16. And it took her heart down. Literally, when you looked at the echo, her left ventricle had about that much movement in the echo. Terrible. Her ejection fraction was a 10-15. Put her straight onto the heart transplant floor. Told her if we didn't put a new mitral valve in within a year that she'd die. And but you got to have an EF of up to 35 or you won't open it. So the hospital just had some significant challenges not being able to help. And we went natural. And the far infrared is one of them that we used. And it still helps her today. She's not up to a 55-65 where I'd like her. But because perfusion will use the red light just itself say 11 inches off the heart. So that's like a rifle. And so that increases the perfusion in the heart. And then...
2: But this is also a far infrared light.
1: It is a far infrared light. It's just an individual light. And so the individual light is like a rifle. So I could shoot your shoulder, your knees, your elbow, your heart. Or a lady with breast cancer, the breast. And then we'll go then to the sauna systemically like a shotgun. And then it increases the perfusion for the whole body. So because she's no longer at a 10-15, she's up to a 35-40. And God's tremendous, isn't he? Where we were told that she had to have a mitral valve. If she did not within 1 year, she would die. But we had to have her up to a 35 to put a new one in. When we went to check it, and we were up to a 35-40, they said, "It's closing just normal now. It's healed. And God's good, doing natural." And so, but what it does for her is it increases the perfusion in the heart. It increases the perfusion in the whole body, and she just feels so much better because she has better vascular flow.
2: So your rifle technique, is that also for about 20 minutes or how long?
1: Yes, 20 minutes. But let's say I'm having a sinus issue. And I'm going to bed and I think, you know, let me hit it hard. So I can lay down, put it over my face, and I'll go to sleep, turn it on for all night, and I'll leave it on for all night long. And I'll wake up in the morning and it's cleared all that up. Very powerful.
2: Okay. And do you use ozone treatment in any way?
1: Yes, ozone can be used with that also. Ozone is probably one of the best ways to get cortisol down. Exercise gets cortisol down, very effective. But ozone is also another great way to lower cortisol. And a lot of folks have elevated cortisol because of stress being the number one diagnosis in America.
2: And, some people, because of stress, they tend to have heart arrhythmias.
1: Yes.
2: And high blood pressure, of course. Stress-induced, so this same equipment can be used for that as well, right?
1: Well,
2: do you use a combination of ozone and infrared?
1: Or? Yes, but also I want to be cautious. I don't want to use a good tool instead of a bad tool. Yes, it's helpful, but also I want to find out root cause of why is that blood pressure? Why is that arrhythmia? Is the blood pressure due to stress? Is it due to dehydration? Is it due to being outside ideal body weight? Is it due to, as Harvard just came out in November 1st of this last year, finding gut biome? Poor gut biome will raise blood pressure. Is it because of sleeping less than 7 hours a night, which American Heart Association in June of 22 found if you get less than 7 hours of sleep a night, you're prone to have high blood pressure? Is it an issue of eating too much sugar? Is it an issue of eating too much salt? Is it an issue of renal failure? You know, kidneys are the switches that run the blood pressure.
2: But stress, again, can induce insomnia.
1: Absolutely, yes.
2: So it becomes a vicious circle.
1: It is. Is it atherosclerosis? Is it arteriosclerosis? Or is it just a heart issue? So you want to back up and find that root cause, remove that root cause. And yes, the far infrared is a great tool to use, but also I want to find that root cause.
2: And do you have any experience with near infrared? Because there's a lot of debate, you know, this one or that one.
1: So near infrared is what I first started using probably 20 some years ago, and we use that on cancer. And I understand there's benefits because we use both on cancer. In China, they use far infrared a lot on cancer, but we've used near infrared for a long time. So there's benefits between both. I just spend most of my time in the far infrared right now, but there's good benefits with the near infrared too.
2: Interesting.
0: Do you also combine with all of this? I know that you're an expert on all the herbs that you use. So do you have to combine all of this to help on the process?
1: I do, but it depends on the situation. Let's say you came to with me with type 2 diabetes. I would look at Genema sylvestre, fenugreek, cedar berry, blueberry leaf, peach tree leaf, basil, holy basil, all kinds of herbs that we can use to normalize that blood sugar. Chromium picolinate, chromium picolinate. But I don't use them anymore because it's like using an analog. You know, when let's say you eat meat and you quit eating meat and you say, oh, let me show you some of this healthy veggie stuff. And then you get stuck on it. I'd rather you just start eating the good, healthy food and let's just not deal with that right now. And I find that on the herb side, if you come in with diabetes and I say, well, let me try these herbs to normalize blood sugar, then I'm not doing any different than I did for 20 years. I'm still masking and managing with a healthy tool. And I want to get to root cause. And type 2 diabetes is easier to reverse than toenail fungus. We have over a 98% reversal rate of type 2 diabetes if you get to root cause. And if you get that insulin receptor working again, you shrink the inflammation. You address the fat that's it's clogged up. If you address the weight, if you address the pancreas working well, you can reverse that very... The last time I was in Africa, I was in Rwanda. Lady comes in, she's got a glucose of 200 and something.
2: Wow.
1: She's on insulin, she's on metformin, and in 14 days, and in 2 weeks we start in our 20th program in Kigali. In 14 days, she's off insulin, off metformin, and she got a blood glucose of 115. The time before I was there, ladies, and again, and she comes in with a 200 and something, no, a 400 and something. And the first lady was 400 and something. And insulin metformin, and in 14 days, they're off insulin, off metformin, and she's at a 124. Now, was the diabetes reversed? No, we were managing her through the lifestyle program we were using, the nutrition, the exercise. Loma Linda Medical School found that a 20-minute power walk lowers the blood sugar more than one shot of insulin. A 20-minute power walk lowers the blood sugar more than one shot of insulin. So we used Dr. Walter Kempner's program at Duke University, his philosophy. As he looked at little humans and big humans, he found little humans exercised four times a day. They had recess in the morning, they had PE, they had recess in the afternoon, they went home and played. So Kempner, a German physician at Duke University, he said, let's do the same with adults. Let's exercise them four times a day. And so we exercise our folks four times a day, just as children going out and exercising four times a day. So that's like four shots of insulin. So this lady had changed her diet. She was exercising four times a day. She was having adequate nutrition. She was going to bed by 9 o'clock, but we had not shrunk her body weight down to ideal body weight yet. So she still has type 2 diabetes, even though we got her blood sugar down to 115. I kind of look at it like repairing a car. You got to restore it. and let's say it's a 1957 Chevy, you're going to have to take a grinder to it. You're going to have to sand it. You're going to put Bondo. You're going to put Tiger Paw. You're going to sand it. Primer, sand, paint it. Put new upholstery, new tires, rebuild that in. That's the restoring process. Once you finish restoring it, plus you want to restore all the doors, not just one door. All the doors. You want to plumb totally restore it.
2: Yes.
1: Well, once it's restored, you don't take a grinder to it anymore. So then I then move over to Cornell University, which is a whole food plant-based diet that T. Colin Campbell came up, which you spoke with back in the summer of 2020.
2: Correct. I had a long discussion with him.
1: Yes. You know, he said that that was the best discussion he'd ever had with anybody. He thoroughly enjoyed speaking with you. So when I learned his program at Cornell, when I took courses at Cornell, it's basically that beginning diet, you know, fruits, nuts, grains, and vegetables, exercise, and also he's big into exercise and water. And so I look at it as restoring, and then I look at it as maintaining. And so when I work with folks like that lady, I've got to plumb restore her, totally restore her, then we can go on. And so we got to get all the processes. The ideal body weight, it's got to come down where it belongs. And so we got to address all those root causes.
2: Yeah. You see, people want, they want a treatment for whatever they have, but they don't want a lifestyle change. And the two have to actually go hand in hand. Because, as you say, type 2 diabetes is reversible. And it's not a question of not having enough insulin. It's that the insulin is no longer operating at the level of the receptors.
1: Yes.
2: In order to open the cells, in order to metabolize the sugar, because the cell has blocked it.
1: That's right.
2: Because it can't handle the sugar anymore.
1: Yes.
2: So you have to treat it at the root cause of what is going into the body.
1: Yes.
2: And all of the refined foods that people eat that cause these glucose spikes, which totally overload your cellular system, that has to be corrected. So you cannot solve these diseases without the lifestyle changes that go along with it. And they're not diets. They're lifestyles.
1: It's true.
2: It's something that has to be long-term, because the disease is merely a symptom of an overloaded system that cannot cope with whatever it is coping with. So the pancreas hasn't stopped producing insulin. The insulin is no longer effective because the body has masked the receptor by putting a protein shield over it. In other words, closing up the doorknob,
1: That's exactly
2: the door
1: right.
2: doesn't open. And therefore, both of them have to go hand in hand. And this is what people don't understand about health. Health is a combination of many, many factors. You know, there has to be exercise. There has to be, you can't expect to have a healthy circulation if the body isn't used to opening and closing blood vessels on a regular basis. Eventually, you just become clogged in certain areas. You have to exercise. You have to have fresh air. You have to have good water. You have to have good nutrition. You need sunshine. You need all of these things because they're in a package deal.
1: Yes.
2: And this is what's so wonderful in terms of how we are made and how we are integrated into our

0: just have to reconstruct the body before you can say, all right, we've got it under control. But your medication and your mechanism might help to alleviate the problem, to bring the blood sugar down, to do all of those things. But if the lifestyle doesn't change, it's just going to go back to where it was.
1: It's kind of like if I was rubbing my arm with a piece of sandpaper, and you came and said, let me put some medicine on it. And you come put medicine on it, and you leave, I go rub my sandpaper again. And you come back, and you say, oh, it's getting worse. You need some more medicine. You put more medicine. It's not going to heal till I stop the sandpaper. So I see my job as I work with people is to help them identify what's the sandpaper in their life. Find out those root causes, that sandpaper, stop the sandpaper. Yes, we may still need to do things to help, you know, address it from a natural, like the herbs you talked about, hydrotherapy and different things. But you've got to get rid of the cause, or it's not going to heal.
2: Is there some practical ways that people that struggle with things can help identify certain causes of sandpaper? Like I'm just thinking of somebody that doesn't have access to something like a health center or something. Is there any practical things that they can do to realize what the sandpaper causes?
1: They can. We're very blessed. In 1863, it was actually the same morning that General Lee was marching his army from Fredericksburg over to Culpeper. It was a Friday morning, June 5. And what happened was Lincoln sent Hooker down to try to cut him off, but Lee made it by, and he made it to Culpeper. Then he went on to the Virginia, to the Shenandoah Valley, went north, and then into Pennsylvania, and then we ended up having Gettysburg. If Hooker got him, we wouldn't have had Gettysburg. That same day, there's a group of people up in Battle Creek, Michigan, and they were heading to a camp meeting up about 30 miles northeast in Otsego, I believe is how they pronounce it. And they were going up there, and that evening, there was a vision that we found this information. It's just basic information, and you covered them. You know, you've got nutrition. If you eat the right food, you got to put the right fuel in it. You're not going to, you know, when I was a boy, I remember there was a gas station my daddy wouldn't stop at. And I say, well, Dad, why don't you stop there? He says, they have problems. They have water in their gas.
2: Oh.
1: So we never got gas there. You don't put kerosene in a gas burner. You don't put diesel in a gas burner. And that's what we do. When you put Twinkies in you, you got Twinkie blood. And when you have Twinkie blood, you got a Twinkie brain. And you can't discern God's word. You can't, you know. And so we've got to put good fuel in. We've got to have the water and adequate amounts of water, the exercise and the sunshine and making right decisions. They call that temperance. And it's not just don't drink and smoke and do drugs. There's a lot of other things we need to make right decisions on. What are we reading? What are we watching? What are we listening to? Are they gossiping over there? Well, we can help them change the conversation and say, I got something else to do and I need to work. Don't get involved in that. Making the right decisions. You know, having fresh air, diaphragmic breathing is so important. Do you breathe like a chihuahua? Or do you have diaphragmic breathing? Are you having good sleep? You know, are you going to bed on time? Are you getting those 8 hours of sleep? Are you getting into REM sleep? So important. Trusting God is the foundation. That's what makes it work. But there's a new one that I'm using, and I find it's very important. That same author talked about it, and it actually comes from Proverbs 17:22. It's a merry heart doeth good like a medicine.
0: Absolutely.
1: And I have people who come to me, they're just tore up all the time. Do y'all say tore up in South Africa?
2: Yeah.
1: I mean, they're either mean as a striped snake or they're trying to find fault with everybody, and they're all tore up. Everybody else around them gets tore up, and it messes not only with their health, but other people's health. and being positive. Again, not Pollyanna, not just flitting around, but being positive is very, very important to your health. You know, before you treat the body, you got to treat the mind. And having a good, healthy thought process is so important to health. And if we're just finding fault all the time, if we're always just

0: wallowing in the mud about this happened to me years ago. There's a guy, he's a psychiatrist, Dr. Walter Strachan. I don't know if you knew Dr. Strachan. He said, yes, there is a terrible thing that happened here, and it was wrong. But can you fix it now? It's happened. It's done. It's over. You can't fix it. You wrecked your car. You can't say, well, I'm going to go change.
1: It's like salvation.
0: Yeah, it is. You're right. And he says, let's take our eyes off of this. Let's look over here. Let's look at heaven. What do we need to do to get from here to heaven? And let's be positive.
1: All right. Now, how do you communicate with God? You communicate with God through your mind, right?
0: True. You can't have a Twinkie brain.
1: So you want to have a healthy, functioning mind. And people, I don't think, are aware of the influence of what you eat and what you drink, what that can have on your mind. If you are taking substances that cause either vasodilation or vasoconstriction, like a caffeinated beverage can cut the oxygen supply to your brain by up to 40%.
0: It's also a psychotropic.
1: Exactly. And how do you want to work around spiritual parameters when you're firing only on two instead of four cylinders?
0: True.
1: And people don't understand that if you take a fatty meal, for example, a fatty meal will line your blood vessels with a layer of fat. That means that the oxygen cannot penetrate the capillaries as readily as in a nice clean system. That means the oxygen supply is cut down. So fatty meals, free fatty meals, particularly the saturated animal fat variety, will cut the oxygen supply to your brain. Insufficient hydration will cause certain changes in the brain because cells dehydrate, and that means they have to protect themselves. In other words, they shut down certain functions. So your mind and your nutrition are very, very closely linked to each other. And if you want to have a good spiritual experience, then you need a healthy lifestyle. And the New Age world, which is not a Christian world, has realized this. And if they want to have a spiritual experience, they will go on a healthy lifestyle. So a lot of the lifestyle things in the world today are New Age. But if you take it from a biblical perspective, God in His Word has given us so many pointers as to how to live and how to avoid certain things and what to eat and what not to eat. For example, you're not supposed to eat the fat or the blood of an animal, and you're not supposed to eat unclean animals because they are loaded with toxins. Because as you go up the food chain from a herbivore up to a carnivore, there is an accumulation of toxins called biological magnification. And God has cut all of that out in his word. And yet humanity seems to want to do the opposite. You spoke of the military. There's another story in the German military. Rommel, he controlled Northern Africa. And their food supply, of course, was supplied largely from Germany as well. And his soldiers were experiencing many, many diseases. And especially in the hot African, North African desert climate. And his soldiers were constantly sick, or they had boils, or they had carbuncles or varuncles or urticaria or any one of those. And so he commissioned an investigation as to why the locals didn't have these diseases, but his soldiers had them. And the report came back, the difference really is they're eating the same kind of food, but they're not eating certain things like pork, for example. And so he commissioned that the German army or his division in North Africa should get no more pork. Actually caused quite a bit of a riot because that's part and parcel of the German diet. And the diseases disappeared. So there's a very strong correlation, right?
0: There is.
1: And in my own life, when I was at the university and teaching medical bioscience, and people would come and they would have, you know, urticaria, or they would have carbuncles, or they would have something and or other, and time and again, it was one of two root causes. Either they had pork or they had chicken. And the chicken today, we know, is not raised like it used to be in the old days. So the toxic levels are sky high. We worked a lot on those. So what you eat actually affects your system. And a toxified system affects your mind. And in the spirit of prophecy, we read a lot about that, right? The relationship between what you consume and how you think, and what your spiritual discernment is. Don't we need spiritual discernment in the times that we are living in, Walt?
0: Absolutely. You know, Daniel 12:1 says it'll be as time as never before. And, you know, when I go to Rwanda and I go to the Genocide Museum and I see what happened. I mean, I met the conference president. His wife and 8 children were slaughtered by machete. And the stories are just so much more graphic.
2: In the early 1990s, one of the most horrible events in the history of the world occurred. The genocide in Rwanda. In that genocide, Hutus battling against Tutsis, 1 million people were killed in less than 9 months. When the genocide began, there were 380,000 Adventists, Seventh-day Adventists in Rwanda. When it ended, 100,000 were dead. In 6 months, 100,000 Adventists were slain. Not because they were Adventists, but because they were part of the Minari tribe. In recent years, I've traveled to Rwanda on a number of occasions, speaking in large stadiums. There are trials going on right now in Rwanda trying the killers. As we traveled there, I talked to my host, the union president, Emon Rutilinga, and I said, Pastor Rutilinga, did anybody that you know die in the genocide? He said, Pastor Mark, I was out preaching the day that the radio announcement came, cut down the tall trees. And when the radio announcement came, cut down the tall trees, tens of thousands of militia, largely young people with machetes, ran through the streets, killing every Tutsi they could see. The killing was so great that the bodies stacked up in the streets and dogs came and ate them. The killing was so great that they threw thousands of bodies into the river, and the river was clogged with bodies. Pastor Rutilinga was out preaching as union president. The militia came into the church, brought out his wife, his 3 children, his grandchildren, and killed him outside the church that day. I talked to the union, the conference president, did you lose anybody? He said, yes, I did. I said, who did you lose? He said, I lost my wife, my 7 children. I talked to my driver, did you lose anybody? Yeah, I lost 47 members of my family. I'm the only one that survived. As I talked to them, Pastor Emon Rutilinga said to me, he said, Mark, I want you to meet a woman. And when you meet her, your life will be changed forever. Her name is Adele Selfu. And so we got in the truck and we went out this rough road, back country, outside of Kigali in Rwanda. And Pastor Rutilinga told me the story as we went. This woman had been with her husband when the killers came, and she held his hand as they put a machete and split his head open, and as they hit him in the neck and they murdered him, she was there. And Pastor Emon Rutilinga said, Mark, I believe she will tell you the story. As I walked into her house, I saw a picture of her pastor, Seventh-day Adventist pastor, husband, on the wall. And in respect, I simply walked over and stood and looked at the picture. And I thought about what it would be like if I were holding my wife's hand. And somebody ran to me and the horror that she would go through as they split my head open with a machete. As we sat down, we made small talk for a while, and Mrs. Selfu came in the room. And I broached the subject very carefully. I said, "Sister Selfu, I understand you were with your husband when the militia hacked him to death. It may be very difficult to talk about it, but would you like to share it with me?" She began to cry, and she said, "Pastor, I'll share it." She said, "We got word that the militia was coming closer and closer to our village. We fled with 45 others to a Catholic church in the basement. We thought it would be a hiding place and they may go by the church. As we were in the basement, the militia came in with machetes. They began to hack and hack and hack. Actually, there were 60 people in the room. 45 were killed immediately." She said, "I held my husband's hand and somebody came and just hit him with a machete and the blood from his head splat all over me." She said, "It was horrible, Pastor. And then the person took the machete and hit me in the head." She pulled back her beautiful black hair, and I saw a scar that began here and went down the center of her head. She said, "Pastor, they then hit me in my wrist, trying to chop off my wrist." She held up her wrist. It was just flapping around. She said, "Pastor, then they hit me on the shoulder." And she pulled down her dress a little bit, and I saw the scar on her shoulder. She said, "They left me for dead. And my body lay among the dead bodies for 3 days. At the end of 3 days, the militia had moved on. So," she said, "villagers came to bury the dead. Somebody, before they buried me, felt my pulse, and I still had a pulse. So they took me. I was unconscious. They began to nurse me back. Pastor, I was in and out of hospitals for 3 years. By this time, the forces from outside of Rwanda that were in the Congo fought their way back, liberated the country, and they built 18 prisoners for the murderers. They put 180,000 people in prison. Mrs. Selfo took 3 years to get back to health, but by now there was stability in the country. And she said to me, "Pastor Mark, I have to make a decision of whether I'm going to be a bitter, angry old woman or not." And she said, "I made a decision that my husband's death would not be in vain. I had the assurance beating in my heart that Jesus Christ was coming again and that the thing that my husband would want would be to go to minister to the killers. So, Pastor, there's a prison not far from this village. And I became the mother of that prison. I would go in and bring blankets into the prison because of the cold nights. I would go in and bring food to the prison. I began studying the Bible with the prisoners. These were killers. One day, Pastor, I was in the prison. A young man fell at my feet and he began to kiss my feet. And I looked at his face and he said, 'Do you remember me?' And she said, 'I wish I could get that face out of my mind.' It was the young man in his early 20s that took the machete and chopped my husband's head in half. It was the young man. I never knew he was in that prison. I never thought that I would see him again. It was the young man that took the machete and put the scar in my head and gave me such pain. And he said, 'Would you forgive me?' And she said, I picked him up and I hugged him and I said, 'I will forgive you. Pastor, I studied the Bible with him for 6 months. Pastor, he stood up before the whole prison and we assembled all the prisoners in the prison yard the day of his baptism and he confessed his sin. Pastor, we baptized him. Now, Pastor, he got amnesty after a few years and was let out of the prison. But here's the problem. His father and mother were killed in the genocide. He had no place to live. Pastor, I adopted him as my son. Would you like to meet him?" My heart was beating. Beads of perspiration stood out of my head. I looked at the pastor's picture, who this man had killed. I thought a killer was going to walk through the door. And Lewis walked through the door. A gentle smile on his face, a sparkle in his eyes, and Aman Rutalinga's, rather, Mrs. Selfu walked over and put her arms around him. And she said, "Let me introduce you to my adopted son." She said, one day when Jesus comes, all the suffering will be worth it all.
0: And to be able to mentally be able to go through a time as never before. we've got to, our minds have to be clear,
1: yes,
0: to be able to talk to God and say, okay, what's my next move? Help me with this. And the other thing that many people don't look at is they'll come in and they'll say, you know, this is my body. I can do whatever I want to with it.
1: You can't. You were bought with a price.
0: It's
1: your
0: right.
1: body is not your own.
0: 1 Corinthians 6 is very clear on it. We're just caretakers. And 3 says, what's going to happen if we don't take care of it? It'll be destroyed. And then you look at 1 Corinthians 10:31. God gives little cues out there because he loves us. It doesn't say, whatever you do all to the glory of God.
1: Yes.
0: That would be totally including everything. But he loves us, just like that commandment that he told us, there's a special day you need to watch here. Be careful, guys, you're going to forget it. On here it says, whether therefore ye eat or drink,
1: do all to the glory
0: of God. Whatever you do. And so he loves us and he says, be careful what you eat, be careful what you drink, because it's going to affect the body.
1: Yes. Well, Romans chapter 12 makes it quite clear that what you eat has an effect on your mind. You know, people today think the atrocities and the things that happened in the past, let's say under Mao Zedong or the Nazi regime or any one of those, that we have transcended that, it won't happen again. If you want to know what humanity is capable of, you have to take note of what it's done in history. And the Bible already says there's nothing new under the sun, and man's nature certainly hasn't changed for the better over 6,000 years. So we can expect the worst from humanity. And if you are pushed in a certain direction, well, just look at history and look at the effects and the tortures of the Middle Ages and the terrible atrocities that mankind can come up with. And if you think that it is a thing of the past, then look at modern warfare and some of the tortures that have been going on and the horrendous stories that are coming out. Humanity hasn't changed. We need to have a clear connection with God. We need to have a clean body so that we can hear the voice of God. Because the voice of God is a still small voice. It's not going to shout at you. You have to listen for it. So diet and health are all very important. And yes, we need drugs or let's say alternatives to drugs, because drugs will always have a negative symptom. I mean, take any simple medication today, whatever it is, you know, anything, and take out the packet and read what the side effects are. They're as long as your arm, right? Whereas if you take something of a herbal nature, then mostly that is not the case. So in terms of allopathy or naturopathy, obviously if you can, you go the natural route, right? And cleanse the body and cleanse the mind.
0: You know, I ship out quite a few people on helicopters. The interstate I-40 runs through my fire district, and we have some really bad wrecks. No charcoal poultice isn't going to work for that compound fracture.
1: No.
0: And so I've got to put them on a helicopter and send them to UT in Knoxville.
1: Absolutely.
0: There's a place for that. Type 1 diabetes. We haven't figured out yet, you know, how to, yes, let's say you're type 1 and you're using 60, 80 units of insulin. It's not uncommon to be able to help you get down to 10, even 5 units of insulin, which is a whole lot better.
1: Yes, but that's just because you're controlling your blood sugar naturally.
0: Yes.
1: But you're not solving the problem because you don't have insulin.
0: You're correct. And so we haven't figured that out. But there is a promise that if we will study physiology, we can use less and less dosing of medication until we get to the point we don't have to use any. We're told that in Inspiration. That's a promise we can get there. But what it does is we have to take the time and study physiology. And we need to study physiology more than we're studying pharmacology of how to just treat the signs and symptoms. Let's get and figure out how that body works. And I believe we can get to that point to where we can learn how to deal with that type 1. Because I can tell you, when I left regular health care and I told corporate that I was leaving, I had worked in it for 25 years in administration, and I said, I'm going to a place that can reverse type 2 diabetes. They looked at me in the eye and said, Walt, you're crazy. It cannot be done. Don't do it. You're going to ruin your reputation. And then I said, we can even improve type 1 diabetes. And they looked at me and I said, Walt, you are stupid. You're going to ruin your reputation. You cannot improve type 1 diabetes. Well, guess what? I went to a place, you can reverse type 2. Yes, you can reverse type 1. And so we just have to spend time, learn that physiology, and how's best to talk to God. Ask Him for help as we do that research. You know, point me to how the body works. And as we study and as we learn, I believe He will show those to us. So one of the challenges I'm concerned with is Satan, he sees what works and he repeats it. And as we look with Adam, Adam chose to eat the fruit not because he wanted to be like God. It's because he loved his wife more than God. But it didn't stop there. You go on to, why did Lot's wife die? Not because she turned around. Lot died, his wife died because Lot tarried. Correct? Why did he tarry? His children. His children were there and he wanted to get his children out. If he had gone ahead and gone, she wouldn't have turned around. They'd probably been long gone and she would have been safe. Can that happen in the end? Are we preparing people today for that situation? Yes, as men, our job is to prepare our family, our spouses, our children, but we can't make them. God does not make us do things. And we can be examples, we can share with them, but that person has a choice whether they accept God or not. But I believe that as we look at the end, are we prepared to step away if we had to? You know, Adam should have not eaten of the fruit, but he could not. You've got a good love affair.
1: The fog.
0: Yeah, you've got a great love affair, but he had the best love affair. There was no sin, none. Period. He just could not be. He could not imagine being away from losing his wife. I believe that can happen in the end, where a spouse can you know,
1: hold you back,
0: hold that person back, or the children or the grandchildren hold that person back. Are we ready for that psychologically? How do we prepare for that?
1: That is an excellent question. The answer lies, I think, in Enoch. You have to walk with God. You have to understand the mindset of God. You must understand that God is more willing to save everybody than you are ever capable of. He's so willing that he gave up his life in order to make it possible. But he's not a God of coercion. So your thinking pattern has to come into harmony with the thinking pattern of God. To be sanctified, to be holy, one of the definitions that we read about is to be in agreement with God. So when God says it, there is an urgency. So basically what it means, Walt, is that we have to prepare our families now.
0: True.
1: And not wait until the last minute before we say or do anything and then frantically try and reverse what we have neglected over the years. You basically have to do it now. And when God speaks, you act.
3: And also, if you must prepare yourself in a way that you must have that relationship with God, that no matter what, and that's hard to say what you said earlier, even if it, nobody should stand between your relationship with God, not your children, not your wife, nobody. That is the first line, and then the rest follow. So we
0: it's that relationship. We have to have that relationship with God.
1: You have to have it. You have to have that daily walk.
0: That's the key.
1: And you must be able to discern the voice, and you must act upon it.
3: So how did you... Were you always into health?
0: My degree was in healthcare administration. I did that for 20 years. In the last 2.5 years of that time, 3 years of that time, I got very sick. And I had a health problem that you can die from. And my gastroenterologist told me that there was no fixing what I had, that I was going to die. Well, when the doctor tells you you're going to die, then you go to another doctor. And I'd remembered a cardiologist that I'd had dinner with about 5 years before. And he told me about a physician that had gone to Loma Linda Medical School, but he practiced natural medicine. And so I went to him. He's actually here at this convention right now. And I went to him, and he, through lifestyle, what you do at your lifestyle center, he had me change my lifestyle. And in 6 months, I was totally healed. At that same time, and it's interesting how God works, at that same time, in that same process, I went to a church, and we had a lay pastor, and he asked me if I would preach. And I'd never preached before. And I said, what do I do? But I always believed if the nominating committee asks you to do something, you pray, and if that's what God wants you to do, then I guess I need to figure out how to do it. Well, I said, okay, tell me what I need to preach on. I've never preached before. As nervous as could be. And he handed me this little book. He said, I want you to preach on what's in this book. It was a nice way of him telling me, Walt, you're in the wrong profession, and you need a different profession. The man was smart. So he gave me this book, and I read the whole book. Now, to preach on something, you got to read it thoroughly to preach on.
1: Absolutely. You can't teach if you don't
0: exactly. So
1: eat.
0: I read the book very thoroughly, and then I preached on it. And comparative analysis is very important in business, in healthcare. I grew up on a farm. Comparative analysis is important there too. And so I compared what was in this book to what I was doing at work. I compared it with my own life. And when I was a boy, my father, growing up on a farm, he put me to bed every night. It was a different generation. It wasn't they asked you something, they told you something. And he told me he expected me. Often he would tell me, he says, son, you're going to grow up. You're going to want a wife. You're going to want a family. I expect you to get a job, make enough money that you can put food on the table, a roof on their head, and I expect that it be legal and ethical. He said, I don't care if you dig ditches. This is what I expect of you. That was just the generation. Boom.
1: It was a good generation.
0: Yes. So, after my health issue and not being fixed, and this guy helping me, it corrected. The industry I worked in couldn't fix me. But here, doing natural, fixed me. I read this book, and as I read the book, what it said to do was not what we did at work. Two different things. And I went home to Mary Lou one evening, and I said, I don't care if I dig ditches. What I'm doing is legal, but it's not ethical. I'm playing games in healthcare. And we did. We played a lot of games. And I said, I'm changing careers. And that little book was Ministry of Healing.
3: Ministry of Healing?
0: Yes. And it changed my career. Yeah.
1: I was going to ask you what the book was.
3: So that's recommended reading.
0: It really is. And, you know, I give that book out a lot. And there's a lady who you've worked with a good bit, Barbara O'Neill. So I'm in North Carolina. I read that little book. I changed my career. Barbara's in Australia working in healthcare. She read that little book. She changed her career. That little book changed both of our careers.
3: That's amazing. But you probably used that same book in quite a few of your experiments at university.
1: Actually, it took me a long time to read before I read Ministry of Healing. I did read other books, of course, Counsels on Diets and Foods and all of those. But Ministry of Healing had a spiritual dimension to it that I had to grow into. And in the beginning, of course, as a scientist, I had so many scientific anomalies that I had to sort out. I had to have so many mind switches. So from an evolutionist to a creationist, that's a mega mind shift. And then also in terms of health, and then I was a physiologist, so that was my subject. I loved physiology, and later on in my career, I was the professor of physiology. They called it medical bioscience, but it was physiology. So I needed to get to grips with the science, why, cause and effect. Whereas Ministry of Healing has a lot of that, but it has a tremendous spiritual dimension. So I first had to solve the science, then I went to the spiritual and gained that insight. So a little bit different from yours. But maybe my hard-nosed, analytical German mind needed that at that stage.
0: Yes.
1: So Council on Diets and Food, it says,
0: yes.
1: It's all very straightforward.
0: Yes.
1: Almost Gestapo style. And that's what I needed in the beginning.
3: It's amazing how God works.
1: Yeah.
3: He had the solution for both of your problems in the same author, but just different books.
1: Different books, yeah.
0: It's true. You know, the book that you mentioned there, Counsels and Diets and Foods, I knew a lady, she was in New York, and we were in a ministry together, and she said that she had gone on a trip out of New York City. And she got in, she was sitting in first class, and a man sat down beside her, and he pulls out this book and starts reading it. And she said, oh, you must be a Seventh-day Adventist. He goes, no, why do you ask? She says, the book you're reading is Mind Care. It was Counsels on Diet and Foods. And he goes, no, he was Dr. Oz.
1: Oh, Dr. Oz. That's interesting.
0: Yes.
1: Very interesting.
3: Thanks.
1: That is interesting.
3: Well, thank you very much for your time. It was amazing to having this talk. Thank you. So if you can just give the viewers your contact details and where they can get hold of your ministry.
0: Yes, it's The Mustard Seed, themustardseed.us. And you can also just go to Google and type in Walt Cross, and it will take you right there.
3: And you can also find some of Walt's material on our download service and everything. So be free. Go and have a look there. And it's wonderful. Thanks.
0: Thank you.
1: Yes. Well, it's been very nice having this discussion.
3: Yes.
1: And I'm very happy to be able to share with you that we've also tried to start implementing these things, and we have some very positive results. And if you add the spiritual side to it, you have to. You cannot divorce the two, because whether you eat or whether you drink, do all to the glory of God. Then the blessing of God will accompany it. So may the Lord bless you in your work.
0: Thank you, sir. Y'all too.
3: Okay, excellent. Well, thank you very much. It's been an honor to have a talk to you.
0: Likewise.
1: Thank you. Shall we close in prayer?
0: Please.
1: Heavenly Father, we have a vested interest. You have wonderfully constructed our bodies, and you have given us a lot of information in your word and through inspiration as to how to deal with it. Help us to implement it wisely and to help others to do it too. We pray in Jesus' name. Amen.
0: Amen.

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2: 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So come
3: on and tell somebody. Greetings and greetings. Welcome to all our listeners and our viewers, and let me say to you, we are so glad that you have tuned in to another episode of Mind Your Business. Kusadi mon kipa ni pa on usadi nou la nou a association nou ukawe nou ekukata nou aussi nou ka dio veza fou sou programme la après-midi. We are certainly happy that you have tuned in and you have decided that you're going to listen to Mind Your Business. Of course, certainly we welcome those from St. Lucia, from those from the diaspora, those around the Caribbean. Thank you for tuning in, and maybe you got this link and you just found it, not by error, but by the spirit you got there. So we're happy that you can tune in to this wonderful, wonderful program. And let me tell you, we are doing a series straight outer, and we're talking about a specific place today, our main subject, straight outer Wapatat. And last week we did straight out of slums, and we had a wonderful guest who told us about his experience growing up in the inner cities of Castries, and that was indeed remarkable for a gem to come out of the slums. Very remarkable story, and it tells you that despite the name the community may have, despite the fame it may possess, wonderful people come from all across our beautiful island of St. Lucia. And our objective, to highlight positive role models from stigmatized communities and inspire young people to pursue positive paths. And we've been doing that so far. Our key texts: do nothing out of selfish ambition or vain conceit. Rather, in humility, value others above yourselves, not looking to your own interest, but each of you to the interest of the others. Philippians chapter 2, verses 3 and 4. And our subject text, it is Nazareth. Can any good come out from there? Nathanael asked. Come and see, said Philip. And that is taken from John chapter 1 verse 46. And we can ask the same thing. Can anything come from Bexar? Can anything good come from Marsha? Maybe Cap Estate? Maybe Wapatat? Maybe the slums? Maybe we can answer that question when the series is over at the end of the month, when we do realize that we do have champions coming from all across our country. Of course, there'll be a time our lines will be open. 452-1011, 452-1011, and 461-9647. Of course, you can add the area code if you're calling or messaging out of St. Lucia. Of course, I'm not alone. I'm glad I have a Frenchman in the area. So he can introduce himself in French to us, and that is Pastor Leroy David.
4: Greetings, salutations. Had I known that was coming, I would have prepared. But greetings and salutations to you, our friends, listeners, and loved ones. We are so glad, to be here. Happy to be back. Happy to be with us, and to join in this series straight out of, well, St. Lucia. But today we are doing straight out of Wapatat. And I know for sure it's always going to be a blessing, learning, understanding, and appreciating people's experiences. And as Elder Flora indicated, beautiful people coming out from every place around our island. And so, since he introduced me as a Frenchman, spent a few days over in the island of Guadeloupe. It was a wonderful experience. You know, folks there in Guadeloupe treated us very well.
3: Amen.
4: Hospitality was on top, you know, very well. And, we look forward to going back. So, you know, I challenge Praise FM to go there the next time, Ella Flora.
3: Amen.
4: And don't miss out on the boat experience. You know, and take everybody there. As many announcers as possible.
3: They're not hearing.
4: They're not listening now.
3: They're not listening.
4: Yeah. But it was wonderful, you know. And so, you know, if you have not gone, go there, you know, go to church there. It's a beautiful experience by the grace of God. So, I mean, invite us wherever you are. As you have already asked permission, do share the link with your friends. Mm-hmm. Let them know we are on. Let them know we are on and ready. Seek permission if you want to play it loud so that the community can hear, do that. Don't let anyone lose out on the information and on the experience that will be shared today by God's grace. Let us pray at this time. We thank you, dear God, for life. We thank you, God, for you being our strength. And that is why, as your people, we stretch our hands to you. We are glad, oh God, that you embrace us, and more so, the mere fact that you have an interest in us as your people. So wherever we are in St. Lucia and around the world, may you press closer to us, O Father, and may today's program be one that draws us closer to you and helps us appreciate humanity even more. And you, we pray in Jesus' name.
3: Amen, amen, amen. Amen. Nah. Yes, from the shadows of judgment, we rise to light, breaking through barriers, reclaiming our might. No label can hold us, for sure. No ceiling can stay. We are rewriting our stories starting today. And maybe many of you can start rewriting those stories today. Turn up the volume, tune in, and stand proud and tall. Now we prove greatness belongs to us all. And from all across our beautiful island, we have champions in our community. Mm-hmm. Today, it is my distinct pleasure to introduce a remarkable St. Lucian whose life has been dedicated to service, leadership, youth development, and community engagement. Mm-hmm. Inspector Don Ray Francis Fontenelle is a seasoned law enforcement officer with over 3 decades of service in the Royal St. Lucian Police Force and the private sector, having joined the organization in 1995. Beyond policing, Inspector Fontenelle has made an outstanding contribution to youth development through the scouting movement. He served as a scout for 14 years and holds the distinction of being the youngest venture scout commissioner in the Caribbean. He also served as an adult leader trainer, helping to shape and mentor future generation of leaders throughout the region. But you know, Inspector Fontenelle did come from a community.
4: Oh,
3: and
4: yes.
3: He does have a story as to how he navigated life in that community. So that is our focus today. He has been here before. He spoke about rangers and their role on our beaches, securing our beaches. And we're very happy to have him here. Welcome, Inspector Fontenelle.
5: Again, welcome to the program. And we hope that we have the opportunity to learn from each other and to build each other.
3: Yes.
5: I like the fact that you started with the scripture from John 1,
3: mm-hmm.
5: It's 46.
3: Mm-hmm.
5: And, you know, it's a powerful scripture to me. And it deals with community as well.
3: Mm-hmm.
5: You know, the type of community that existed back then.
3: Mm-hmm.
5: But perhaps no different from a lot of our communities today.
3: Yes.
5: Right? You know, Nazareth was viewed as an insignificant and undesirable place.
3: Mm-hmm.
5: And we have many communities that are viewed as that as we speak. But then Jesus came from Nazareth. And again, the lesson is a powerful one where people may look at your circumstances,
3: mm-hmm.
5: they may look at your past,
3: mm-hmm.
5: or where you come from,
3: mm-hmm.
5: and conclude that nothing good can come from you or from that location.
3: That's true.
5: But God can bring something extraordinary out of any unlikely situation.
4: Oh, yes.
3: Amen. You know. Amen. You know, that what you just said there gave an illustration of a tree growing from a concrete floor.
5: Mm-hmm.
3: You know, I've seen these pictures, you know, stone all around, but this seed still has an opportunity to germinate, and some of them bear fruit, and you wonder, how did that happen to that tree? So it tells you that no matter what community you're from today, so kakute nou o sorti a community le kadikon a pan yek a fet la. Oh, let Leroy say that.
6: Right.
3: Yes. Right. We're saying to you today that it is possible, and you will know, and you will notice that, you know, in our communities, no matter which community we talk about, they have people, law-abiding citizens, people who do well, people who thrive, despite the stigma that the community has. Right? So let's begin. You know, with Don Ray Francis Fonte.
6: Dr.
3: Donry. Yes.
4: Like a movie star.
6: Also doctor.
5: Yes.
3: Sound like a
4: movie star. Donry.
3: Yes, the name does sound like that. Tell us about Boapatat. It sounds like something a farmer would know about.
5: I'm glad you mentioned farmers, because when persons come to exactly where I'm living, it looks like countryside.
4: Okay.
5: Though it is like, to walk from my home to Chaussee Road is about 5 minutes.
3: Wow.
5: But in the area, it really looks like a countryside area. You feel a difference. Growing up in Boapatat was more bush-like, you know, little bit of houses, not many houses. We had footpaths and not roads to get to those homes. Very quiet community. I remember my mom used to leave a house, leave it open, and she would be all in Castries. Sometimes spend the entire day, morning, in Castries, and get home in the afternoon, and the house is wide open. But over the years, Boapatat has, you know, evolved. You have a lot more persons who came to live in the area, a lot more development, a lot more houses, and the nature, the atmosphere, the culture of the place has changed.
3: Mm-hmm.
5: Now you have a lot of persons who are actually, who did not raise in Boapatat, living in Boapatat, and as a result, I'm not pointing fingers, but the reality is that in certain parts of Boapatat, the crime has risen there, causing the nation to believe that Boapatat is not a good place. Mm-hmm. But Boapatat is actually a good place to live, you know. And again, this sense of community, and I will speak on this because when we speak of community, we don't speak of just one individual, we speak of families. You find persons used to look out for one another. If we were on the street playing and we did something wrong, by the time we get home, our mother would know, our father would know, or this person would probably discipline us. But I find now you cannot do that, because if you were to discipline a child, listen, parents would fight with parents. People would want to destroy each other. Evil has taken a part of community, where also to jealousy has risen in communities. And you find that persons cannot discipline children as before because of the, okay, I'll be frank, this mother might be saying, I don't like this lady because this lady is evil. You know, I speak Creole. I'm from Sasia Gaje, Mavli Tushi Timamaimwe. You know, so a lot has happened, has evolved within over time to cause communities to be disintegrated. And now you find what's happening. So the component of God has not been effective in the community. I mean, I raised, where I live, my dad has one portion of property, then I have an aunt there and another aunt there, and neighbors. And you find we grew up together.
4: Right.
5: We grew up together. So this sense of, you know, this neighbor is seen as your mother as well, you know. So, but now you don't really have that. You have houses, you have homes, and people don't even know each other. People don't mix like they used to. And growing up there as a young man in Boapatat, one thing I noticed was, find young guys started coming together, combinating together. We used to play sports.
4: Right.
5: We didn't have a proper field, but we created one.
4: Yeah.
5: You know, we got tools and created one. We used to play our football, barefooted, you know, our little cricket.
4: Right.
5: Sometimes I used to use my sister's doll heads as a ball because we couldn't find a ball. You know, but we used to play cricket. We used to play basketball. Mm-hmm. You know, this is stuff we used to engage in.
4: Mm-hmm.
5: Even to the point, I remember when they had banana days.
4: Mm-hmm.
5: We used to come together, go to the docks, get bananas to bring home.
4: Yeah.
5: You know, that's what we used to do as little boys.
4: Okay.
5: I mean, we played cowboys and crooks and all these things. But now you find those things have been non-existent. And more you find on the block are just young men just chilling, smoking, drinking. And there's nothing positive coming out of that. Mm-hmm. Now, I started lambing by the block. My dad, who was a carpenter, said to me, no, you're not going to do that.
4: Mm-hmm.
5: You know, you're going to stay home and you're going to find something constructive to do. By the road is of no use to you. And within time, I remember when I, at secondary school, just when I was about to leave St. Mary's College, I got an opportunity to play with a band called Reasons Orchestra. And I spent years at the band. I traveled. And believe you me, every time I return home, the same guys on the same block smoking. Right. Nothing has progressed.
7: Okay.
5: Mm. You know, so seeing that as a young person, I use myself as an example to show them, look, but we're from the same area.
7: Mm-hmm.
5: You know, I am from the same area as you. You know, we complain about the system is hard and things are difficult, but what are we doing to change that?
7: Mm-hmm. Mm-hmm.
5: You know, and if I'm from the same community as you and I am making an effort with the limitations, you know, struggle is a never ending story. If today you see me in rags, I'm going for a certain set of struggles.
7: Mm-hmm.
5: Tomorrow you see me in a nice shirt and pants and tie,
7: mm-hmm.
5: that's another level of struggle.
8: Mm-hmm.
5: Struggle never ends.
7: Mm-hmm.
5: But yet you heard a young person saying, oh, the system.
7: Yeah.
5: You know, don't blame the system if you have not done something for yourself.
7: Yeah.
5: You know, it is not the system.
8: This is very interesting.
5: You know, and seeing that, I had good persons in my life, like at the age of 8 years, I joined the Scouts movement. Because from the time I joined the Scouts movement,
7: mm-hmm.
5: I wanted to be either a soldier, an Air Force pilot,
7: mm-hmm.
5: or a police officer. But my mom didn't want me to travel to the UK. She didn't want to sign any documents,
7: mm-hmm.
5: Nor my dad as well. So I settled to eventually going into the police force. But I wanted to be an example so that they can see, look, we can all make a difference and change the aspect of the community. Now, in this present day, if you were to order pizza from Domino's,
7: mm-hmm.
5: they will not be willing to come up to Wapadat.
8: Mm.
7: Wow.
5: You understand? Because of the fact that the stigma has been there.
7: Yeah.
5: You know,
8: so the stigma is recent because
5: it's
8: change,
5: a buildup.
8: Okay.
5: It's not recent. It didn't happen overnight.
8: Okay.
5: It did not happen overnight. It's a buildup over the years. Like I said, growing up, it was a quiet community. And eventually, it started growing up. You find persons are coming in, persons who are not from the community, started coming to live there. And I remembered when Conway was developed into the parking lot and the supermarket,
8: mm-hmm.
5: they had to obviously remove the persons from Conway.
8: Yeah. Mm-hmm.
5: So you find persons from Conway came to live up there, then Cicero, and then soon after you started hearing more crime happening.
7: Mm-hmm.
5: Now, again, I'm not blaming persons, but when you make decisions, when you take someone who is of a certain standard of life and put them in a community where people are trying, jealousy will start to take place.
7: Mm-hmm.
5: People will get jealous. Robbery will start. A lot of things will happen. So you find things started happening in Wapadat that we were not used to. I remember as a young boy,
8: mm-hmm.
5: you know, I've been a victim of that as well. My aunts, we all have,
8: mm-hmm.
5: you know, and we were not used to that. Our houses used to just be open.
7: Okay.
5: Now you find young persons over the years, that's what they go into because they want the fast things.
7: Yeah.
5: They don't want to work for it. You know,
8: so we don't want to calculate your age, but tell us around the time frame your doors remained open. What years were then?
5: I remember growing up, let's say from 7, 8, till secondary school.
6: The 1980s.
5: Just before I left secondary school, because I think my last year was 92.
7: Mm-hmm.
5: You know, and within that period, after that, you started hearing a lot of things happening in the mm-hmm. community that we were not used to.
8: Mm-hmm.
7: Yeah.
8: Mm-hmm.
5: Yeah.
8: So the concept of it takes a village to raise a child is no longer existent.
5: It is not effective.
8: Mm-hmm.
5: I will not say it doesn't exist because my mom is from Shrizal Saltibus, mm-hmm. my dad is from Beaufort.
7: Mm-hmm.
5: And when I go down to the south, you still get that sense. It's not as wide.
8: So it depends on the community.
5: It depends mm-hmm. on the community.
8: Mm-hmm.
5: Yeah.
8: Mm-hmm.
5: But you find too, a lot of social norms have caused this where young persons have lost the guidance of parents, of grandparents. You have a lot of young persons having children very young and they have no formal education as to how to be a proper parent. So they themselves would have to work and leave those children unattended. And again, the family structure too has also affected community. Why am I saying that? Sometimes before we would trust our young ones with an uncle and aunt. Now that is a problem.
7: Yeah.
5: You find family intertwined with family in negative ways.
8: Mm-hmm.
5: You know, children get molested by their own family members.
7: Mm-hmm.
5: You know, so we have a lot of diverse things that are happening that actually affecting the community, affecting the structure of the community. Now, a community that is failing is a nation that is ready to fall.
8: Mm-hmm. It's so ironical because these things also happened back then.
5: Yes.
8: I mean, my mother has stories, things happened to her from family members. There is more knowledge now.
7: Yeah.
8: You know, access to parenting, knowledge on parenting is accessible now.
5: Available.
8: It's wider now.
5: Yes.
8: But we seem to be depleting morally.
5: Well, one of the aspects I could say that contributes to that is pride. Not willing to say that this happened to me. Or, you know, people don't want to give the idea that my family is involved in that kind, has done this, or mm-hmm. is involved in such lifestyle. So mm-hmm. you find a lot of times we say about how people keep things under the table, mm-hmm. and it does not solve the problem. It continues.
8: So they're protecting an image.
5: Yes, they suppress it.
8: Yes, yes.
5: To protect mm-hmm. the family name, to yes. protect the image, mm-hmm. but the problem does exist. It mm-hmm. continues, mm-hmm. you know. And we're not only looking at one aspect of why communities are failing, but there's so many things that are contributing to it, that have contributed to it over the years. Also, the aspect of, let's say, spiritual, because not every person

0: things now. No. Mm-hmm.
1: No.
2: I see Florence smiled when you spoke about ecology.
3: You probably got quite a few.
2: Yeah, he got a few. He got
4: not
2: a few.
4: Not really.
2: But what I noticed, as you spoke, that the general principles that guided communities in the, what, the 80s, 70s, talking about, you know, if you did wrong, the adult could have corrected you.
0: Yes.
2: So it was not only to certain areas, but it's principle across the island and across communities based on the village, take the village. But we've lost it. We know we've lost it. We've seen it. And you've given so much. But you were protected. When I say protected, in that you had your dad. But what other influential persons in the community would have assisted you to stand out?
0: My mom, mm-hmm. My father. I would say my aunts, because they look out for everybody. Mm-hmm. You know, when you have an aunt, aunt is like a mother to everybody, mm-hmm. as well. Mm-hmm. So, and I would say generally the community from where I'm from, at the time, you know, there are persons there. We look out for one another. We ourselves looked out for one another. Mm-hmm. Mm-hmm. We didn't have cell phones and all these gadgets as we have now, but yet still, we were able to always look out for each other.
1: Yeah, we're still connected.
0: We were still connected, yes. Imagine we didn't have cell phones. We didn't have the tablets and the iPads. If you wanted to do research, you had to go to the library. Sometimes mm-hmm. you reach out the library, the book is not available.
1: Yeah.
0: But now everything is available via the internet. Yes. Everybody has cell phones and this sort of thing.
1: Mm-hmm.
0: Right. Also, too, when I got into the Scouts movement, I will say the Scout movement did help me a great deal. And I have to give kudos to Monsignor Father Theophilus Joseph. He passed away, but that's one man I could tell you. He had a lot of interest in the youth and making sure that persons become something in society. Mm-hmm. He went out. He would help persons. He never saw anybody as not being able to achieve something.
2: Mm-hmm.
0: You know, he would push the best out of you. Yes, sometimes you get licks. But right away, you cannot hit a child. If you hit a child, that's a whole new level.
2: Mm-hmm. Yeah.
0: But
2: yeah.
0: Back then, this man would beat you. Mm-hmm. He would tell you, look, you can do better than that.
1: Mm-hmm.
0: You know, yeah. Oh, yeah. Yeah. I remember during that we had this thing, because I raised in the Catholic Church, we had confirmation. And if you fail, he would beat you.
1: Mm-hmm.
0: Yeah. And come back and pass the exam. You know, so what he instilled in us, the level of discipline, I must say that helped a lot of us.
1: Mm-hmm.
0: And I picked up from that. So much so that even when I had young, because I was interested in how this person is very influential, mm-hmm. you know. That's what I want to be. I want to help people.
2: Mm-hmm.
0: The Bible speaks about, you know, two is better than one,
2: mm-hmm.
0: you know, and when one falls, the other will pick up, yeah. you know, and that's part of community. Mm-hmm. So I saw myself as, hey, but I could do that, you know. But how do I go about doing that? So in Scouts, while everybody, we were learning about cooking, I raised in a FIFA family, my mom, helped show us how to cook.
2: Mm-hmm.
0: These are things I could do. I am not a great chef,
1: mm-hmm.
0: but at least I know how to cook something.
1: Mm-hmm.
0: But I wanted to know, those persons who are leaders like Father Fio, how did they learn what they learn?
2: Mm-hmm.
0: Because look at how they're influential to persons, to young persons.
2: Right.
0: I want to be like that. I want to help people out.
1: Mm-hmm.
0: Because it is a sad thing to see a young person just wasting mm-hmm. away. You know, somebody like me. And I started reading books from an early age, you know, scout leadership books and stuff like that. I said to him, I'm not interested in the cooking badges and all these things you have there. I see you have some books about leadership. Can I have those? He said, no. But then afterwards, I got a few from him.
1: Right.
0: And I started reading up on these things, and I pushed myself into the leadership role so that I could be an example. You know, all I was ever doing, it's not about, today I'm not here to boast about myself, but to show that if I am from that community, that persons are seen as undesirable,
1: mm-hmm.
0: okay? And I am making an effort. What is the difference in the others? Why can I not do the same?
4: Do you believe that what your role model did is what is required now?
0: It is. It is. And I'll tell you why. If every good person leave a community that is considered undesirable, then what are we doing?
2: Mm-hmm.
0: Are we leaving the opportunity for crime to escalate for the would-be persons who are doing nothing to build the community to thrive? What are we really doing?
4: I remember that quotation. I don't know if I have it right. Pastor David will correct me. For evil to thrive, what happens is for the good men
0: to do nothing. Exactly.
4: Yeah.
0: And I thought about that, you know. I remember when I returned, someone said, you're going back to Barbados? And I said, yeah. He said, but a lot of things happening there, crime. I said, so what? right? I

0: was raised there. I mean, I was born, history, I was born opposite the graveyard.
1: Mm-hmm.
0: Like when you're heading towards from Courts, mm-hmm. this flat road there.
1: Right.
0: Right. You remember there's a guy who used to fix refrigerators. Mm-hmm. I think his name was Gregory. Mm-hmm. There's a yellow house right there. I was born there,
1: mm-hmm.
0: right? Then from there, my mom and dad, we moved to New Village.
1: Mm-hmm.
0: We didn't stay long in New Village. And from New Village, we came up to Wapatat. So little boy within the city.
2: Give us the description of that area. You know that area Wapatat is talking about, where that area.
0: There's
2: for our listeners and viewers, where is that area?
0: Yeah, so I am by the community center. There's a community center now. Right there, so I'm not far from there.
3: Enter from the chaussee into Mondidon.
0: Well, when you enter the chaussee, uh-huh. there are two roads now. One that is higher, one that is lower.
1: Mm-hmm.
0: The lower road will take you to Mondidon.
3: Okay.
0: The higher road takes you to Wapatat. But when you reach on the first flat, there's also an area they call Monavit.
1: Mm-hmm.
0: So it's like I am in border with Monavit and Wapatat.
2: Okay. So that area.
3: Okay.
0: Yeah.
3: All right. Wow.
0: But you find a lot of the stuff that are happening is actually much higher. Well, we have a Compton, the popular place in Wapatat that everybody knows where Compton is.
3: Mm-hmm.
0: That's further up. That's much higher up.
3: Down.
0: Yeah, that's much higher up Wapatat.
1: Uh-huh.
0: Okay, so, right. But I am actually near the community center area.
1: So that's what things happen.
3: That's my family.
0: Yeah.
2: So you were saying the activities that were happening during the time you were growing up was cricket on the field and playing with your friends.
0: Yeah, we used to play. I mean, we used to create our own things. For instance, back then, you know, WWF, I think it was wrestling, was a popular thing.
3: Yes. Yes.
0: And we went and we got cardboard boxes and we got spray. Ask me where we get the money. I don't even remember.
1: Yes.
0: Right? We got spray, different colors, and we created our belts.
1: Yes, yes.
0: And we had our wrestling ring.
1: Yes.
0: But our thing was to just pin. You count 1, 2, 3.
1: Yes,
0: if you pin, and we win.
1: Yes.
3: Right.
0: Until the fellas from Upper Wapatat got involved in our business and they started real fighting. So I remember I didn't like it. I took all belts, I beat three of the guys, and I tear the belts, and I say, hey, we're done with that.
1: Okay.
0: You know, because it started becoming a little bit too violent, you know.
3: So what stood out to me in your story so far is the fact that there was the block.
0: Yes.
3: There were guys hanging out on the block.
0: Yeah. Right. Mm-hmm.
3: You used to come home and see the same guys hanging out.
0: All
3: your father stopped you from doing that.
0: Right.
3: You had the elements of your dad and your mom. Did these boys have that same thing, or?
0: You know, that's a very good question. And for the most part, I would say about, if not 98%, yes.
3: Mm.
0: Yeah. Because, I mean, in talking, you would know, sometimes the parents would call them, you know, they'll leave and go home.
1: Mm-hmm.
0: You know, so they had that.
3: Mm-hmm.
0: And we're all from the same community.
3: Mm-hmm. Right.
0: So that's a very interesting question. At the end of the day, it's what's really happening within the household.
3: Mm-hmm.
0: My dad did not go to secondary school.
3: Mm-hmm.
0: My dad's father passed away when my dad was 7. So my dad partially assisted in raising his own siblings,
1: mm-hmm.
0: right? But yet, my dad was very good at carpentry.
1: Mm-hmm.
0: He worked for a construction company. Funny enough, he never went to architect school. But this man could read a architectural plan for you as if it's he who did it,
1: mm-hmm.
0: you know, and he worked with a company called, with Wayne Brown, Wayne Brown Construction. The thing about it is, you see, when parents take interest in the development of their children,
1: right.
0: they will put themselves to me behind to see to it that the child does well.
1: Progress.
0: Seeing that, when I got involved in scouts and stuff like that, I did my best so that I could see my mom dress up and come to the ceremony mm-hmm. or the award ceremonies and stuff like that. And once seeing my mother happy made me happy. But I don't know for the other households within the household itself what was really happening. But my father, my mother would tell you, we are not raising y'all for y'all to raise like us.
1: Mm-hmm.
0: We are happy. Mm-hmm. We're raising y'all so that y'all can do better.
1: Mm-hmm.
0: And when y'all do better, raise your children so that they can do better.
3: Mm-hmm.
0: That was the concept within our household.
1: But you were you, in terms of your community and around the time, were you the only person who was a member of Scouts?
0: At the time, no. I think I got my brothers involved, but they didn't really stay.
1: Mm-hmm.
0: We had some other young guys from Lastic Hill who used to be with us and some other parts of Rose Hill, I think. Yeah, who actually got into Scouts. Mm-hmm. And those guys are doing well.
1: Right.
0: They're doing well.
1: Right.
0: Yeah.
2: So it tells you about the importance of the organizations within the community,
0: yeah.
2: And getting the children involved in the different groups. For our church, I know it's Pathfindering,
1: mm-hmm.
2: Adventurers,
3: Master Guides,
2: mm-hmm. You know, community service, right? Getting our children involved in groups. And we used to have a lot of groups, a lot of group activities. Children used to form a lot of singing groups too, or drama groups,
0: right.
2: You know. So all of these things keep the young people together. You know, I don't know what it is like for our churches.
1: Mm.
2: And for our communities now, when it comes to formation of these positive groups, what is it for you? And maybe you can say, what's it like for you in your community, in your church? What is your experience? Do we have this group dynamic where they keep the children together and the children get to share an experience together growing up in a positive frame? So perhaps you can share, if you have any testimony on that, that's our listeners, if you can share your own personal testimony of what these positive groups did for you as well.
1: You know, Anto,
3: go ahead.
1: No, ladies first.
3: No, I wanted to ask if the boys on the block, did you ever feel a need to reach out to them? Were you all ever friends or just acquaintances?
0: At first, yes. At first, reaching out to them was not a problem.
3: Mm-hmm.
0: But over time, you could see, like, they became resentful.
2: The mindset.
0: Yeah, and started pulling away.
3: Mm-hmm.
0: You know, you would talk to them, they would listen to you because you're from the community.
3: Right.
0: But you would, it's like there's a saying, you can take a horse to the water, you can make a drink.
3: Mm-hmm.
0: That sort of situation.
3: Mm-hmm.
0: Yeah, they will listen, but you will see no emphasis, no enthusiasm. They wouldn't move. Because as if they're just considered within their own vibes, so to
3: mm-hmm.
0: speak, you
3: mm-hmm.
0: know, the
3: mm-hmm.
0: layman language. So it doesn't matter how much you talk to them or how much you convince them. A lot of them wouldn't.
1: Is it any case where, there's like, I'm a certain crowd, music quite maybe, no?
2: Mm.
1: Or, you know, no intrinsic motivation or anything
0: mm-hmm.
1: altogether?
0: It could be to me a mix of both.
3: Yeah. Mm-hmm.
0: Yeah.
3: Sure.
0: It could be a mix of both. And again, too, I would say what's really influencing them. Remember there's a saying, a lot of the times when you hear persons from different communities speak, they will tell you the system has failed us.
1: Yeah.
0: Again, what is really causing them to believe that? It is the influence that's been infiltrating
3: yes.
0: them already.
3: Yes.
0: And a lot of the times, those persons who have actually infiltrated them, not the good organizations and the, you know, the scouts movements and the cadets and all these
1: right.
0: things, but the other influencers who have their own agenda
1: mm-hmm.
0: will obviously realize that this is a mind that needs attention
1: mm-hmm.
0: and they would do their part to create that atmosphere in the mind of that young person.
1: Yeah.
0: So that young person now has confidence in this individual, not understanding that this individual is not about community.
1: Mm-hmm.
0: This individual is not about your personal development. They will show, they may help you because maybe you have needs. But of course, yes, that help will come at a cost for something.
1: Mm-hmm.
0: You know, it's not like the other institutions that help you, that build your mind, that help you to develop your skills, and they don't seek anything from you. But with these persons, they have an ulterior motive. Now, when it comes, there's a time when you have to pay.
1: Mm-hmm.
0: So if it is that you have to commit a crime, right, that's where your focus will be. So then you find yourself, you know, within that sector that is just focused on not the community development, but again, this person, I want this achieve. I've been checking for you. Today, you're going to do that for me. And if you don't do that for me, obviously, well, you know.
3: Yeah.
0: So a lot of these things are happening, are taking place. And at the end of the day, if our institutions are not seeing the need to hit the communities, we are failing the young ones.
3: So you had a good religious grounding, creating a good moral foundation.
0: Yes.
3: How was the emphasis for being successful academically, mm-hmm. and what were your challenges growing up?
0: Academically, lots of challenges. I remember at secondary school, sometimes I would go to school with a brown paper bag with two loaves and peanut butter in there. Peanut butter or just butter.
3: That's expensive.
0: Right. Hold on. You know, that was my lunch,
1: yellow,
0: right?
1: Isn't that yellow?
0: And coming from that community with my dad working, my mom left her job and she was taking care of us at the home.
2: Mm-hmm.
0: You know, you have limitations.
3: Mm-hmm.
0: So I'm in a school where you have a lot of guys who are fortunate,
3: mm-hmm.
0: who come with their nice expensive meals, mm-hmm. their nice bags, plus they have money.
3: Right.
0: You know, and I would go at the back of the school. Sometimes I go where that's quiet to eat my little bread and peanut butter,
3: yes,
0: hoping
3: yes,
0: that nobody
3: yes,
0: will see
3: right,
0: me and judge
3: yes,
0: me.
3: Yes,
0: you know?
3: Yes, yes.
0: Again, too, they had the resources.
1: Oh, yes.
0: for learning. I didn't have that.
3: Mm.
0: So you find it was more difficult for me to acquire knowledge. I would be up sometimes 2 o'clock in the morning, up to 2 o'clock in the morning. Once I get those books, to go through those books, try and get stuff done. So
3: for me,
0: and comparing myself with them, I would have had it double than they would, you know. So it was a bit of a challenge, growing up and reaching to that level.
3: Mm-hmm.
0: It wasn't an easy level. Sometimes, you know, my mom was able to give me bus money to go to school in the morning. But by the afternoon, I would walk from St. Mary's College to town, go to the library, and from there head home. You know, so you could see the differences. While their parents would come and pick them up, some of them had their own vehicles at St. Mary's College.
3: Yeah. Wow.
0: Yeah. You know, all of those things as a young person. And again, too, if you're not in a proper organization or people to guide you, these things can get to you, you know.
3: Yeah.
0: It can have a mental effect on you as a young person.
3: Yeah. Mm-hmm.
0: And that's why I'm thankful for the opportunities that I've had to be in those organizations, not to allow what I see to really affect me as an individual, but to focus on what I want to achieve.
3: Mm-hmm.
0: And again, in addition, what kind of friends do you associate with while you go into the school? So fortunately for me, I had friends from the Scout movement who I met, guys, good guys. We used to hang together.
3: Mm-hmm.
0: Sometimes even one or two may have their bus money, but they will walk with me.
3: Right. Well, that's nice.
0: Yeah.
3: Yeah.
0: If they couldn't pay for the bus for me, these guys would walk with me and they say, hey, tomorrow, you know, we have extra money tomorrow.
3: Mm-hmm.
0: You know, so I had those sort of things.
3: And I'm sure you still have these friendships.
0: Oh, yes, yes. Yeah. One of them would always tell his friends when he see them, and Don Ray used to beat me, you know. And he's doing well.
3: Yeah.
0: He's doing well. I don't want to mention the names. One is a doctor now. You have quite a few other guys who were doing very successful.
3: Mm-hmm.
0: And again, it's because of the fact that we stuck to each other. When you see one of our guys getting discouraged, we there to help you out. We talk to you and this sort of thing.
3: So you had a community, because the easiest thing would be to give up.
0: Yeah. Yes.
3: At that age, having that kind of challenge, give up.
0: Yes.
3: But during that time at St. Mary's College, did you know what you wanted to be in terms of career? And what kept you persevering?
0: Yes. Initially, I saw myself as someone to, like I said, to make the family name something to be recognized.
2: Amen.
0: And initially I thought, maybe I should join the priesthood.
3: Really?
0: Yeah.
2: That's because of your role model.
0: Again, for my family, you know, at one point my mom and dad were not seen eye to eye, you know, all these sort of things. So I thought it was necessary for me. If I joined the priesthood, maybe that would help change a lot of the atmosphere at home and stuff like that. So I considered it, but then as time goes by, I changed my mind. I thought it better for me to be into the Air Force. I wanted to be into the Air Force, into the military.
3: That's a drastic change.
0: Yeah, yes. So, and I think what really contributed to it, not just the Scouts, but I also got involved in martial arts. At one point, as a young boy, I say, martial arts sounds like a good thing. Maybe I should become a ninja, you know. Getting to learn about a lot of things, that's what I gravitate to. I like to learn about stuff. Look, my dad taught me a lot. Carpentry, masonry, painting, tiling, plumbing, basic electricals.
2: You had options.
0: I learned
3: didn't
0: all
3: go to
0: those.
3: School for that.
0: I never went to school for any of those things, but I can do it very well.
2: Okay.
0: All to the help of my dad. And he didn't just pull me into it. He took me to work with him, but I gravitated to it because I want to know, learn the skills to know what it's about. I mean, at the age of about 11 years, 12, during school vacation, I was earning like $80 on a construction site. And I would assist my parents. That's how I would get my school books and my uniforms.
3: Wow.
0: You know, I would be in the truck with all those guys, you know, after work with all the musty smells and everything. You know, and I liked it. You know, at least I was learning something. And I started actually doing a lot of stuff on my own on the construction site. And the owner of the company was very impressed with that. You know, so for me, learning, I like to learn. I like to try new things. I like to put my hands. I'm a very, you know, hands-on person. So I guess that took me, all of that took me away from just being on the block.
3: Go ahead.
1: No, I wanted to piggyback on two things you said earlier. One is that highlighted Pastor Flora. So Ella Flora did mention for us in our church, we have the Pathfinders and Master Guide Adventurers. I think last night I was listening to a news clip where I think the UK is banning social media.
0: For 16 and up.
1: Uh-huh. Or 6 and a half. Right. But you have all of those first world countries taking measures to try at least salvage, save, our children, our youth, and all of that. I'm thinking perhaps maybe my proposal is right now, the government may have to, legislate every child should be part of a club or something to that effect. Cause it's available. You know, you hear of individuals, I mean, it may not be a guarantee for all, but for certain, you have that guidance and protection, the mentoring and all of that. So I think the government should now begin to take it seriously. What measures, what can they legislate or force? Well, I see that smile, so let me hear.
0: Yeah. You know, we have a tendency of always saying that the government should do X, Y, and Z. But I want to say something here. Mm-hmm. Growing up, the school's involvement, mm-hmm. the school would tell you have to join a club.
1: Right.
0: That was actually in the schools.
1: Back then?
0: Yeah. Either you join the Cub Scouts, the Girl Guides, you join the Kiwanis Club, you know, you would have had to be part of a club. And I think it's happening, but I'm not sure. How in depth it's happening, mm-hmm. but that was one of the things when you especially entering primary school and secondary school, you would have had to be a member of a club.
1: Mm-hmm.
0: So it doesn't have to take the government to institute that. That's something
1: with the schools,
0: but that. They can have that involvement. Mm-hmm. It can. I understand where you're coming from. Where mm-hmm. you can make it mandatory mm-hmm. that every child is part of an organization. Some parents will tell you, "Well, money larger for me to say bagay sala," because everything is about money.
1: Right.
0: But they have to look beyond money and look beyond the child's development. Because what a teacher in a school may provide, a club can have an addition to it.
1: Oh, yes. And the academy is a requirement?
2: What's that?
1: To be part of a club.
2: I don't know. I'm not at the academy, but I could
3: Your
2: tell...
3: Your son is.
2: Oh, yes, he is.
1: I was going... Thank you for coming because I was waiting.
2: He is. But I don't know. We've not had any discussion on clubs and groups so far. So I don't know.
1: Because I think when I was there, it was a required...
2: I don't know. I have the experience with that one. No, I was speaking on an anthropo-kind of there. Because I had forgotten I'm a parent for a little while there. I have a secondary school.
0: So I want to say the schools focus on academic development.
2: Yes. Mm.
0: Mainly. But when you join a club, say for instance the cadets.
1: Right.
0: There's a diverse there. Discipline.
1: Yes.
0: Changing your moral, your thinking. Mm-hmm. So you find, yes, I will sit in the school and learn history, social studies, geography, mathematics, English A, English B, and all these sort of things. But then when I go into the club now, that's a different atmosphere.
1: Mm-hmm. Mm-hmm.
0: You know, completely different to sitting in the school for 8 hours. Mm-hmm. And that helps. So yes. You find it's an addition. So it's very important for parents to see to it that the children get into clubs. Music. Music is another form of discipline. I did not go to any music school, but I took up music on my own. And music, that actually helped me, you know, a lot.
3: Music can be a very powerful tool,
0: either
3: for evil or for good.
0: Yes, yeah. Yes. I remember when I got that box guitar and that 2 books from South Louis Community College, and I started at home. Fellas used to call me Coco, tell me I don't know what I'm doing, you know. But mind you, I got a lot of discouragement, even from my dad. My dad said, but you don't know what you're doing, why you go to school and things. I said, no, daddy, don't worry yourself. Within a year of me learning on my own, I wanted to join the police band to learn better. Mm-hmm. Now I figured I have enough knowledge. Let me go to the police band so that I could, you know, better my knowledge on music. And I came across Mr. Gregory Piper, mm-hmm. who told me about the Reasons Orchestra. He did it a guitarist. And I was like, Reasons Orchestra? But hey, that's a serious band,
1: mm-hmm.
0: you know. And I got a cassette from him with about 4 songs. One of the songs I remember was Dingole by Shadow. I had to go home, listen to these things, and figure out the chords, which I did. And he got me help from Fizz Calix, who is also a very good guitarist in St. Lucia. And I learned within a week. Fizz never showed me anything on paper. He would just talk to me, and I have to figure it out.
1: Mm-hmm.
0: And I had a week to do that. But you could see that all those things have the mind within a certain, you focus on yourself, on developing and achieving something.
1: Mm-hmm.
0: That is totally different to just sitting by the road.
1: No, you can't sit down.
2: Yeah.
0: Because when you're by the road, all you do, you smoke, you drink, you watch people.
3: Yep.
0: And I'll be frank, you talk nonsense.
1: Mm-hmm.
0: Nothing constructive.
3: The devil's workshop.
0: I'm not saying that you're going to be by the road for a while, you know.
1: Yeah.
0: You know, because, mm-hmm. hey, come on, your friends, your neighbors.
1: Mm-hmm.
0: But after a while,
3: your interest will not mesh with theirs. You will not enjoy being there anymore, you know.
0: And would you believe within 2 years, the 2 year period, I left St. Mary's College. I started playing for Carnival, for Calypso's. I remember Mr. Rancion, at the time was vice principal, was shocked to see me in the reasons band. Mm. He said, but you've been at St. Mary's College. You never told us you're a guitarist. I said, no, sir. And that's time when Pep was the Calypsonian and stuff like that. So you find over these years, I've traveled. I played at the Royal Festival Hall of Reasons Orchestra in England. Played in Holland.
3: Based on music you learn
0: on
3: your own.
0: Yes, yeah. And every time I come back, the guys are on the block.
2: The thing about this, I mean, we're talking about the influence of the clubs, and every club has a leader.
0: Right.
2: So we're talking about how community persons can be active in their community by themselves creating these groups. The problem that we have, and of course the influence of the school in getting the children to join these clubs that we have in the school, whether it's Red Cross, Cadets, Dukas, Savings Club, whatever club it is. But, you know, I don't know if it's the new age movement, if it's the influence of technology, or the psychology of not forcing children to do things. You know, you have parents who say, he don't want to do it. She don't want to do it.
3: That's it.
2: And even in church, you know, a child is asked to do something. The parent, instead of telling the child, you will do it.
3: Or encourage
2: the child to do it. You want to do it. If the child says no, the parent will tell the person, the child don't want to do it. Mm-hmm. And so we have this thing where we don't, it's evil, in inverted commas, to force a child to do something the child is not interested in. And then you have children who are not interested in anything. So you ask them which club. There are clubs in the school. Choose one that you should be in. And the child would say, I'm not interested in any of these things. So, you know, it's these are the things that we are dealing with now in the life of the child. The child wants to follow friends because they're looking for a purpose. They're looking for their place. They're looking for a sense of belonging.
3: Identity.
2: So they join a group, not because they're interested in cadets, because all their friends are in that group.
3: Right. Mm-hmm.
2: And if all their friends want to do it, they do it. So you have a lot of followers.
3: That brings a question, though. Hearing where the community is now, or let's not use your specific community now. Mm-hmm. Let's use the communities that have that negative connotation because of what is happening there, and what is happening based on what Elder Flora just said and what we know, what the times are now. Do you recommend that a person raise a family in such communities today?
1: Yeah, you took that question from me.
3: Oh, I'm sorry.
1: No, that's okay. Because I would have probably given it to you
2: like,
1: another way.
2: Like, raise my child in Guapatat, raise my child in the slums.
3: Will you choose, if you have the option?
0: I think, here, if we go away from what principles that God has instituted upon us, we will always encounter problems. Why am I saying that? Because Proverbs 22:6 says, train the child in the way the child should go, and when he is old, he will not depart from it. Right? If we remove the concept of God within family, it doesn't matter where you raise a child, the concept is not there, the principle is not there, failure will ensue.
2: Mm-hmm.
0: So it doesn't matter if you're in Barbadat, it doesn't matter if you're in Viewfort, Cap Estate, or the best community. But if the principle of God is absent within the development of that child, you will encounter serious problems. I wouldn't have an issue raising a child in Barbados, because I know, I will let you know that this is what's happening and this is what I expect of you. Now you find children are making decisions, like you rightfully said, and the parents are accepting. It's like parenting the parents.
1: Mm-hmm.
0: But God is saying, train the child in the way the child should go. Right, God, children are a gift from God, you know, right? And heritage, right? And you as a parent are the guide. So you seek counsel from God, right? That's why there's daily prayer and family and all these other things. So that now you as a parent will guide the child, not the child guiding the parent. So we need to institute those things, bring those things back. Again, it starts with the family, the community, and the nation, right? If we allow the influence of the bigger countries to affect us, what influence are we accepting? Is it a godly influence or an influence that's diverting from what God has structured in terms of family and society, right? A lot of the things we absorb, the US, the bigger countries, there's nothing in there that can really help a child, you know. Social media is, when you look at social media, it's painful.
1: Oh, yes.
0: There's nothing constructive really on social media.
1: Mm-hmm.
0: It's a whole heap of nonsense. That's why I think China or Japan, their platform is different from that of the US.
3: Yeah.
0: And they do not accept anything coming from those countries because there's nothing educational that would help a child develop their mind,
1: mm-hmm.
0: you know. But when you have a child whose influence is into all these social norms that has nothing to do with their development, right, they become less educated. With all the education systems that we have, they are less educated
1: mm-hmm.
0: because the social system is not directed to developing the mind of the child. You understand?
3: I am in agreement with what you said. Probably three quarter.
0: Mm-hmm.
3: Let's have two families,
0: right.
3: both grounded in Christ,
0: right.
3: using the principle of Proverbs 22:6.
0: Yes. Mm-hmm.
3: Don't you think if family A mm-hmm. decides, let me raise my children in a godly manner, but in a different community where the negative influences are not as high as where the family with the gangs and the smoking and all of that. Don't you mm-hmm. think that the family A will have a greater
2: chance
3: of having a well-rounded family and options will be better for the children?
0: That's if they raise out of the
3: communities. No, both are godly.
2: The only difference,
3: both are godly. The only difference is the influences around.
0: Okay.
3: So I'm thinking that mm-hmm. the less access to negative influence, it would be better for the children.
0: Yeah, no, I'm not saying, I don't disagree with you.
3: Okay.
0: You are right. But that's in the family. Those same negative influence exists all around us. It's in the schools. It's in the community. It's in the public. It's everywhere. It is how you continue to guide and teach your child at home, you know, that matters. The negative influence are in the schools. The young guys bringing weapons in the schools, mm-hmm. selling drugs in the schools,
3: mm-hmm.
0: you know, the sexual content within boys and girls is strong in the schools. All these things are there. At the time the child is in the school, where are the parents? They're not in the school with them. The teachers now have to serve as teachers, have to serve as security, have to serve as police officers. So their role is, they're multitasking. But how much can they do? So the negative influence, are all around us. But at the end of the day, it lies with the parents. Teaching the children, guiding them, finding out from them, not just how was your day. The child come home, check the bags, ask them, what is the best part of your day?
3: To our Adventist listeners, you just raised the point without making the point that, you know, the three pinnacles,
0: yes.
3: the home,
0: mm-hmm.
3: the church, and the school.
0: Yes. Yes.
3: It's very important.
0: Very important.
3: Yes. Mm-hmm. Thank you for raising it.
1: Let me give you an example. I remember once I saw a house, a great deal in a particular community around Castries. It was a real estate opportunity for me, and I called the bank.
2: Mm.
1: And the bank told me, sir, I'm sorry, the bank is not going to give you a loan to buy a house in that area.
2: Mm-hmm.
1: Wow. I said, huh, that's strange. He said, yeah. I said, but what am I going to do? I'm trying to, he said, sir, to get that, you need to have 100% of the money.
2: Mm-hmm.
1: I don't know, mention the community, but I'm saying it's around Castries, right?
2: Mm-hmm.
1: There.
2: Mm-hmm.
1: I live in Viewfort. I live in Piero. I mean, the undesirables are getting more and more and more and more.
2: Mm-hmm.
1: It wasn't like that when I grew up, but it's getting more and more and more. Yes. Even in my community.
0: My dad is from Piero. My dad is from Piero.
1: Oh, your dad is from Piero?
0: Fontenelle, yes.
1: Ah, interesting. So now you know you have our home, just like a community, people passing your yard and all. You have strange things happening. You have people passing in our yard and they're smoking. I had to stop them. And okay. But here's this. But I live there. I grew up there. Mm-hmm. I can live there. I can build a home there. I know the community.
2: Yes.
0: Right.
1: If I live there,
2: uh-huh.
1: I will never choose to go to another community. Worse, or if there is gangs.
2: Mm-hmm.
1: I got an opportunity to work in an area, another country. But for the mere fact that I believe it's going to be posing difficulty on me protecting my family. Not that if I go in anywhere that's safe, because you raise that issue.
2: Mm-hmm.
1: I mean, it's going to be anywhere. And so I'm thinking, you know, the community is busy, like you when you're speaking. I said, but Inspector, you're a police. If I don't know, you have a big gun.
0: No, they don't. I don't have any guns.
1: So that, but you see, it'll be easier if you're in a community. Mm-hmm. So if I leave my community, mm-hmm. Maybe Elephra may not want to come unless it's a particular new development in the area.
0: Right.
1: And so if you're in a community, you don't stay and use your influence having grown there. But I see it's going to be difficult for anyone to
3: So the bank saw it as a risk.
1: That's right. That's what I'm raising. The bank said that's a risk. They will not invest money in that area at all.
3: But I'll invest my child in that area.
1: So I'm winning you with the community individuals. But it will be a hard argument. Although I know individuals who are buying homes in these areas. Mm-hmm. That's few out of the thing. But it will be difficult for me to decide, listen, I'm going to go Conway with my child and my wife and I raise my child there.
2: Mm. It'll be harder for you to come in the community than for somebody who grew up
3: been
2: in
3: there,
2: who's been there in the community. I don't know, there's a thing about home. Everybody thinks the home is safe.
3: Home is where the heart is.
2: So home, whether you're from Masha, from Wapatat, from Anslare, from wherever, home is home.
1: Yes.
2: So that feeling of I'm safe at my home.
3: Comfort.
2: So even though I'm from Masha and Masha have guns blazing, I'm still safe in Masha.
1: Yeah. So you see community
3: it's
1: members?
3: Perspective. Mm-hmm.
2: Yeah.
1: So if you are from, like for instance me, if I decide I'm going to neglect my community, then it will take you to come in. But I may have more of an influence there than you.
2: Yeah. Because who's that man?
1: You understand?
2: Yes.
1: So I grew up with you. I played with all of us, you know, all of that. So we have to now agitate or encourage community members, those with the influence, to come together and use the influence, you know, to reach out to the community where they're from.
0: That's why I said earlier on, if a person from a community is going to leave the community,
1: yes,
0: what are we doing?
1: That's right.
0: Yeah.
1: That's right.
0: Because they're already familiar with you, they know you. You are like a product of the community. You know, you're one of them because you're raised there. So, of course, yes. So, you now do well. Well, I do well now. I'm doing better. Man, I ain't going back there.
1: Right. Now, that's you have a lot of...
0: Yeah, man, let me run and leave Cape State.
1: Yes. Yeah,
0: you know?
1: Yeah.
0: And the community is suffering.
1: Yeah.
0: Because it's like the grassroots. You're from the grassroots and now you're doing better. So now you just leave the community. You forget about an area you raised, an area you knew your people, and the problem continues.
1: Mm-hmm. And then we are...
0: Now, I would say something. You said something that I find that's profound. Yeah. For me, I do not use position as an influence.
1: Mm-hmm.
0: I use me as an individual.
1: Right.
0: When I speak to people, it's not about who I am.
1: Right.
0: I've never in my life, I've never done that because I am this is detestable for me.
1: Mm-hmm.
0: I find it to be that way.
1: Mm-hmm.
0: You know, I am Mr. So-and-so
3: mm-hmm.
0: and all of that. No. I see everybody just as I see myself
1: right.
0: as an individual, someone who's willing to do better.
1: Mm-hmm.
0: Simple as that. So I've always wanted to use myself just as an example to show guys, hey, I'm from the community. I was, when I was born, Victoria Hospital, Tuesday, 4 a.m. in the morning, 1973, 6th of March, right?
3: That's facts.
0: Yeah, man. Right? Right, 1973, 6th of March, Tuesday morning, 4 a.m., my mother gave birth to me, big juve happening in Castries, right?
3: Wow.
0: So, raised by, this is the graveyard here,
1: right.
0: Across the street is Poligua,
1: mm-hmm.
0: right there, raised there. Then, my dad said, no, we need to move from that area. Because we were renting at the time.
1: Right.
0: We moved to New Village. From New Village, back to Wapatat. So, we've been there. So, I mean, I've had situations one time when I was at Central Station as a police officer. And the lady came, reported that someone stole her tank of gas and her money. I said to her, what's the person's name? Who you gave to buy the gas for you? She gave me the name. And when I asked for assistance to head to the graveyard, the corporal said, man, we don't have a vehicle. At the time, the vehicle was out for true on another report. And I don't have no fire, I'm no radio,
1: mm-hmm.
0: but I'm in police uniform. I walk in the graveyard by myself. Go and look for the fella, catch the fella beneath a house, pick me up, get the tongue, get the money and bring him in the station.
1: Mm-hmm.
0: And then my brother said to me later on that the boys said, don't come in the yard, don't ever come in the yard. I said, really? When I knock off in the afternoon, I walk in the yard, I say, look, y'all can't stop me from doing my work. I don't disrespect you all, don't disrespect me.
1: Right.
0: Because the same way, if somebody did something wrong to you all, you all would need the police assistance.
1: Right.
0: Yeah.
1: Mm-hmm.
0: So I didn't come here to interfere with anybody. I came here to look for a particular man who committed a crime. Simple.
1: Right.
0: And I've always been like that. You know, so it's not about your position. If you're going to make a change in somebody's life, don't use your position to do
1: mm-hmm.
0: that. You can use your experience. Experience over time is what really builds a person.
1: Mm-hmm.
0: I can say, well, of course, yes, I've been there. That's how I was raised. I've been through all of these situations, but I saw it necessary for me to do something different. You know, go that route, but don't go, well, I am Mr. So-and-so, and I'm telling you, no. I don't believe it.
3: It can turn off people.
0: It can turn off people, yes. Yeah.
2: At this time, we'll take a short break, and then we'll return.
4: In the stillness of the morning, in the quietness of the night, there is a voice calling to come up higher. 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

0: Welcome back to our listeners and viewers. We are doing Straight Outta Boapatat, and we're continuing our program in the month of August, talking about persons who came from stigmatized communities, to encourage our listeners and viewers that, you know, despite the community name and the community shame you may have gone through or you experience, does not limit your reason to achieve something and to come out of the community on top. And we use the text John 1:46, Nazareth. Can anything good come out from there? And certainly. And we are asked to come and see. So today we're asking you to see, come and see whether anything good can come out of Boapatat. And so far we've had our guest here, Inspector Fontenelle, giving us a snippet of his life story of growing up in that community. Of course, we know that you, of course, grew up in some communities, some people rougher than others. You can share your experience with us, you know, an encouragement as well to our guests and those who are listening, despite the community they're from, they can also achieve. We open the lines 452-1011 and 461-9647 for your calls, your messages, as well as sharing your experiences with us today. Yes.
1: I wonder how Jesus would answer these questions, because he came from Nazareth and, you know, I wonder what his responses would be.
0: Yeah, to this coming out of that community and why he chose to come out of that community.
1: Yeah.
0: He could have chosen so many places. I mean, why he decided to come from Boapatat?
1: So he's supporting your answers.
2: I just wanted to say something here too. Persons may think that because my mom and dad were alive and helped us, that it was easy, but I guarantee you it wasn't always easy. The challenges, the financial challenges, when you want to get certain things, like sometimes certain uniforms or books, and the money's not available, and you get one shoe, and I had to sometimes put cardboard in the shoe because the shoe already have a hole.
1: And when paying for CXC.
2: Yes, when it rains, even paying for CXC. So it was every year, every term, challenges upon challenges, you know. Whereas some persons were able to have 5 shirts, belly free. Every time I go home, I had to wash that shirt and use it. So if I use one shirt on Monday, I had to wash it on Monday so I could get it for the Wednesday while the Tuesday shirt is already on. And so it was a constant, you know, thing like that. So it was never always an easy thing. But at the end of the day, we never felt discouraged.
1: Praise the Lord.
0: Just yesterday I was explaining that to William, because, you know, these new age children believe they need a shoe for every occasion. And I was telling him that, you know, we used to have one shoe. When you used to have your shoe for church, your school shoe.
2: Yes.
0: It was your school shoe. Use it for church. Use it to go out. When it
3: she didn't know that.
0: You can't relate to that. And he was like, telling him, you know, and people have different experiences going through that. And I told him, yes, you don't know what that feels like, but I know the experience. So you have to appreciate what you have, you know, because it could be the same life that I had, you know, trying to make things better for your children.
1: That's very sobering.
0: Yes.
3: That you had plenty of shoes.
0: Yes. So, you know, we're asking you now, despite that you come from that community, you are still able to achieve a lot, right? And you are attributing this to your role models, the groups that you were involved in, how your father looked out for you and he placed you in the groups. Is that your recommendation to someone?
1: I think he also had the right mindset. Mindset is important.
3: He was interested in learning.
0: Doing something.
3: The block was not.
0: We can't overlook that. But how do you change that in a child?
1: Change the mindset.
0: Because that looks like to be the big influence, because our guest last week said it too, that even though he came from the slums, right, he still had a mindset not to be like the fellas on the block.
1: But he was. Because he's still blamed the system too. And even today, even though he's successful, he still blames the system. When he was speaking about blaming the system, like, look at how the different perspective,
0: same system,
1: community with negative connotation, but this one is not blaming system. The other one blames system.
0: Even though he made it.
1: So it's mindset.
2: It has a lot to do with your mindset. At the end of the day, you can read and you can learn a lot of things. But again, I would want to use the word common sense. should tell you right from wrong.
1: Rare. I think it's a rare sense.
2: Tell you right from wrong. And
1: not common.
2: And every individual should want to achieve something better than who they are or where they are.
4: Right. You should have a dream.
2: You should have a dream, right? Have something that you want to achieve.
1: Not just achieving, but achieving the right way, because some people...
2: Yes, I was coming to that. Yeah. Yes, you have to use the right means. Because like I said earlier on, if you want to achieve something but you lack the resources, and yes, you have an idea, you want to do great in that area, but the resources are limited, you have to be mindful of who are the influencers? What are their motives? Because, say for instance, influencer A and influencer B. Influencer B will help me, but will seek nothing from me, but push me to go forward, right? But influencer A have a motive.
1: Mm-hmm.
2: He have the resources. He can just give it to you.
1: Right.
2: He wouldn't even ask you what you need it for. Mm-hmm. He wouldn't care about the results, but he will give it to you because already, hey, if I help that young man, I know I could get Diamond to work for me. I could get Diamond to do something for me.
1: Mm-hmm.
2: So obviously, there is a...
4: Mm-hmm.
2: Right? So, at the end of the day now, that individual, seeing that he may get the resources from individual A easily, will probably gravitate there and get the resources, not thinking of the consequences.
1: Mm-hmm.
2: Now, it's time to pay. Your life is on the line. And then now, your focus now is not on your dream anymore, but you're placed in an environment where now you are actually caught.
1: Mm-hmm.
2: You cannot excel there, you cannot push forward because they already have you within the system. So, I mean, at the end of the day, your young person has to be guided properly. You have to have the right people around you to guide you. Knowing the child, knowing the individual, the young person, knowing their mind, how they think, all of these aspects are important. It's not about just, okay, well, I know you're from that community, but I need to know about you. Mm-hmm. I need to know what's affecting you. I need to know how you think.
1: Mm-hmm.
2: What's your family background like? I use that method within my work environment. Like, for instance, when I first became a supervisor, it was not just about persons working. You know, you have rules and regulations of a job, but you are an individual. For instance, say you're a security officer, you come into work. I need to know about you. I need to know where your mind is.
1: Mm-hmm.
2: I need to know if you're okay, if you're having challenges, because you got in a building of 100 persons, but yet still you're focused on all your issues while you're at work.
4: Mm-hmm.
2: You're on the phone 24/7. Your mind is not in protecting these people. Now, if something happens and maybe you didn't recognize there was a serious fire and about 15 persons may have lost their lives because of your negligence, that's not just 15 persons who died. That's a family.
1: Mm-hmm.
2: What if they were, those 15 persons were the breadwinners of those family members?
1: Mm-hmm.
2: You see, so I need to know about you. I need to know what you're thinking. What's your mindset? Where you're headed? So if persons, institutions, and individuals pay interest in the development of a child, they have to look at all those things. And the child would see what hit, you know, the child would start to rethink it. I cannot do this. I cannot do it. I cannot go on the block and just be there smoking. That doesn't make sense because already the influence would have been there because you know the person inside out. Back in the day, old police officers would be able to tell you the names of members of the community and what they do.
1: Mm-hmm.
2: Ask a police officer in the street to give you 5 names of persons in the community, what you know about them.
1: Yeah.
2: We have a serious problem.
1: We do.
2: We do. You know, and from all, it's not just from one aspect of society, it's from all. And while we're blaming government and this one blaming this one, there, no, all of us are responsible. Mm-hmm. We must all play a part. I want to say something here.
4: Mm-hmm.
2: If those individuals back in my day did not play an interest in my life and where I'm heading, I would not have been where I am today.
4: Yeah.
1: Mm-hmm.
2: But now, look at the Scouts movement. Where is the Scouts movement?
1: It exists.
3: Dead now.
2: Dead.
1: Yeah.
2: Okay. I am saying, I spoke to a couple of persons and they said, oh, I'm busy. You're busy. But back then, those persons were not busy for you.
4: Mm-hmm.
2: I'm sure those persons who took the time to spend time with us every Saturday, who saw to it that we were developed as young men and women, they had things to do too. They were busy too. They had their own families.
1: Mm-hmm.
2: But they took time for us. Right now, that's what I'm finding, that everybody's too busy.
1: Too busy, yes.
3: Mental, that's how great it is.
2: Everybody's too busy. Yeah. And again, resources. Everybody's too busy to use their resources for the development of young minds. Come on.
3: But some people already take the, that's not their responsibility.
2: Yes, yeah.
5: Not only that, there's also another one. I don't know if it's worse. Where people, you ask somebody, as a school, you ask somebody to come and talk to children about a topic, because you want to deal with some psychosocial or some other issues. You ask somebody who's qualified in that area to come, and they tell you, this is my fee. This is my fee.
1: Like they don't see it as giving back to community.
5: This is my fee to come to your school. You have to come and do a speech. This is my fee to come and do a speech.
1: Yeah.
5: But forgetting that, when we give back, we are protecting our own children and our own communities, because the same ones we charge the fee and the school cannot pay, because the school doesn't make money.
3: The school is not a business, a profit-making organization.
5: So when you charge a school, whatever amount you feel is reasonable for your qualification, because nobody helped you get your qualification, right? So whatever amount it is, you feel a school should pay you.
1: Well, thank God for the school you attended.
5: Yes, yeah.
1: They should have charged you now.
5: So what happens now is that the children don't get the exposure, because they have to go and look for option 4 or option 5 that is cheaper, right? And then you have children growing up without getting the necessary information that they need. So this is what we have. So it's not only people who don't want to volunteer, but people who volunteer if you pay them. If you give them money.
1: It's no longer on a voluntary or giving back basis.
5: Everybody's looking for a little cash.
1: Selfish gain.
5: Right? This is what we have now when it comes to volunteerism. So if you form, for example, Pastor David, you said government should get people to form groups. First thing people will ask now, est-ce gouvernement qui paye mon professeur?
2: Yes.
5: That's where we are now, and that's why we are breakdown in communities, because volunteerism is gone.
1: But what I wanted to ask you is, what is your, or what was, could be still is, what is your greatest lesson from your community? What is your most rewarding experience? Mm-hmm. And what in these two things contributed to the person you are today?
2: Good question. My greatest lesson from my community. Mm-hmm. That's a very nice question, at all. I'm trying to figure out how to answer this.
1: I should charge you for that.
5: We should have taken a break after you answer that question.
2: My goodness. My greatest lesson from my community, growing up as a child, is having the opportunity to have elder persons who shed interest in my development, even if they were not my parents.
1: I suspected that would be your response.
2: Yes. Mm-hmm. Even if they were not my parents living with me.
1: Yes.
2: But you could see that they were concerned about you. They would ask you how you're doing. You know, they would stop you. Now, your respect is due to the elderly, yeah?
1: Mm-hmm.
2: You know?
1: Mm-hmm.
2: Not anymore. I grew up knowing how to greet people properly.
1: Yes.
2: So I would call them Mr. and Miss, whatever the case. I still do it, and person tell me, but you know, you could call me by my name. I cannot call you by name.
1: Yes, it feels strange.
2: It's difficult for me to do that, right?
1: Yes, yes.
2: And you know, they showed an interest.
4: Mm-hmm.
2: You know, they would speak to your parents. If they know, sometimes you do something, they don't even tell you anything.
4: Mm-hmm.
2: They would tell your dad or your mom.
1: Mm-hmm.
2: So you could see that there was an interest in the development of a child back then. I had that, and I'm thankful for that. And that is something I just wish that would continue.
1: Mm-hmm.
2: There's a lady, I don't know her proper name, but I noticed that she would take up the young children, and she would have games with them and do different activities with them at the community center in Boapadat.
1: Mm-hmm.
2: And I believe the community should really come together and support this young lady.
3: Right.
2: You know, I noticed she would have cake sales and stuff like that.
1: Mm-hmm.
2: She's actually doing this on her own. I wish I'd ask her proper name.
1: Mm-hmm.
2: As I am on the media, I don't want to give a false name, but
1: mm-hmm.
2: we need more people like that in the community.
1: Mm-hmm. Mm-hmm.
2: You know, again, time. She's not asking for money for it.
1: Right.
2: That's not her children pursuing.
1: Right. Mm-hmm.
2: Right. But she's finding time, and I'm sure she have her own challenges, and she's finding time to come to the center, bring the children, because the children would come there and play, but there's no guidance.
1: Right.
2: But she's like a mother figure to them.
1: Mm-hmm.
2: You know, and this is something I know when I get a chance, I have to talk to her, because when I spoke to some of the children, they don't know what the cadets is. They don't know what the scouts. Yeah. And I was like, but I'm in Castries. And those young persons, they go to different schools and they don't know that the scout, they don't even know what the scout movement is. They don't even know what the cadet corps is. And I was like, nah. We are in the core of things.
3: You know? Don't even know about
2: So I am very thankful for that opportunity that I received growing up as a child. The other question was,
1: your most rewarding?
2: That's my most rewarding.
1: Okay.
2: Yeah. For me, my greatest lesson is not judging persons despite of their backgrounds.
3: Right.
1: Very nice.
2: Because this can, you can see somebody dressed a certain way from a community, and right away you might want to create an image of that person.
1: Mm-hmm.
2: And you are, when this person starts to speak, you're totally wrong. You're,
5: mm-hmm.
2: you feel in you that guilt.
3: Yeah.
2: I have done it in the past, so mm-hmm. I learned from that.
1: Right.
2: There was a young man who I came across. And I didn't know he was from the same community, but the way he looked and how he carried himself,
5: mm-hmm.
2: man, I would just say, you know, let's say, like, I always say in Creole, magique, like, mm-hmm. right?
1: Mm-hmm.
2: So, but something about me said, no, talk to him. And I had a conversation with the guy, and the guy is more educated than me.
1: Mm-hmm. Yep.
3: Bless you. Right.
2: And the guy has a level head.
3: Right.
2: But mm-hmm. you know what? The opportunities were not available for him.
1: Right.
2: Mm-hmm. You know, and I felt really bad about that. That here's a guy.
1: That's a big lesson.
2: He went to secondary school, you know.
3: Mm-hmm.
2: But he's kind of like on the block.
1: Mm-hmm.
2: He doesn't have any goals or anything. Like, he's just given up.
5: Mm-hmm.
2: You know, and that was a shocker for me, you know. That's years ago.
1: Mm-hmm.
2: Many years ago. Mm-hmm. And I learned from that. You know. Never, ever, ever judge a person.
3: Have you ever been, in spite of, have you ever been labeled or anything because you're from Wapata?
2: I feel that way sometimes. Not personally,
3: mm-hmm.
2: but I feel that way. You mentioned something there about the loan. I've had that experience
3: mm-hmm.
2: With a particular bank here, was no longer here anymore. That was the Bank of Nova Scotia. Because you know they had a branch
3: yes.
2: on Jersey Road.
1: Yes. Yes.
2: And from the time the crime thing started, branch out. I've had that experience that in that light. I remember one time when I... You know, I didn't want to go anywhere. I placed an order for a pizza and I asked about delivery and they said, Baba, that no. So, I mean, personally, for somebody coming to me to say it, no,
3: right,
2: but,
3: right.
2: I've had to feel it that way within the commercial sector
3: right, right.
2: and how damaging it is. I've been to certain organizations and when you say you're from Baba, that you could see the facial expressions
3: yes, yes.
2: on the faces mm-hmm. and you could only imagine what this person is thinking, mm-hmm, you know,
3: mm-hmm.
2: because again, lack of knowledge, they don't have that understanding to say, well, look, okay, but this person is from there, but this person is not a bad person.
3: Mm-hmm.
2: So we need to stop this thing about labeling people from where they're from.
5: Mm-hmm.
1: Have you ever experienced being ashamed of where you are from?
2: When you say experience it,
1: well, I mean, maybe in the younger age and a friend asked you, where do you live? And you're afraid to say it because you're embarrassed about it.
2: No, for me, I'm bold.
1: I've known
2: no,
1: persons who do not want to say where they're from.
2: No, that's for me. I am bold about it. That's where I'm from.
1: So you've know. Always been a bold
2: yeah.
1: person.
2: Yeah, I don't hide to tell you I'm from Barbados.
3: Mm-hmm.
2: I'm proud to put it on paper. I put it on every document.
1: You still order in pizza?
2: Yeah. I still do. Yeah.
3: But they come now?
2: Well, no, I go for it.
5: Oh, my goodness.
1: But is it wrong for them to feel unsafe too?
2: No, it's not wrong.
5: You don't can't blame them.
2: It's not wrong for anybody to feel unsafe.
1: Mm-hmm.
2: However, while crime is not beneficial for any society,
1: because
2: right. you achieve nothing positive for it,
3: mm-hmm.
2: but you have to put systems in place to combat the existence of it. If it is an issue where you feel you'll get robbed, make it paperless. Money, paperless. You have machines.
3: Yeah.
2: You understand?
1: Right, yeah.
2: So before you come to the person, ask them, are you paying by card or whatever yes. the case may be, you limit
3: yeah.
2: what would cause the criminal to want to approach you. You know, you have to think that way. You have to diversify.
5: Yeah, it's true.
2: You know,
3: I have a strong feeling it may not just be money too.
2: It may not just
3: out
2: be money.
3: Despite some of them may just stop, mm-hmm. rob and take the pizza.
2: Yeah, but I've not heard that, to mm-hmm. be honest. I've not heard anybody rob somebody for pizza. But,
3: yeah.
2: but the idea is not
1: maybe
2: far.
1: The thieves yeah. they are not hungry.
2: Right.
3: Yeah. But yeah. but yeah. But you're making sense.
2: Yeah.
3: In
2: yeah.
3: terms of putting something in place.
2: Yeah.
3: But
5: instead of just saying we're not going,
2: you know, so
3: people yeah. will, yeah.
2: So I, you know, it's important for the persons out there to understand that crime. Crime does not help.
1: It destroys.
2: Mm-hmm.
1: Mm-hmm.
2: Yes, we have a saying that crime doesn't pay, and we all just ride with the notion. But I would like fingers pointed at me when I say crime pays,
3: mm-hmm.
2: but in a pointed at me when I say

0: be honest, I'm proud about the fact that despite the stigma, that there is development.
1: Mm-hmm.
0: It's changing. You can see a lot of changes are happening within the community. And I know their communities.
2: What kind of development? Yeah, infrastructure?
0: Sorry?
2: What kind of development?
0: Young persons, you have young persons who are still aspiring to the great.
1: Yeah.
0: You know, they go to secondary schools, they are at universities. Mm-hmm. They don't allow what's happening there, the term stigma, to really affect them.
2: Okay.
0: I've seen persons who before, like the state of the homes are looking different, looking mm-hmm. much better now. You find persons are not allowing the negatives to really keep them down,
1: yeah. mm-hmm.
0: to make it look like a ghetto.
1: Right. Mm-hmm.
0: Barbados does not look like a ghetto.
2: Mm-hmm.
0: If you walk into Barbados, you can see everybody is really working towards doing better.
2: Okay.
0: You know, that sort of environment, it does exist. I didn't want to go that route, but you know, at the end of the day, too, the minister, they're doing the part, because we didn't have a community center before.
2: Mm-hmm.
0: Now we have one,
2: okay.
0: you know, so that is being utilized, and I'm hoping that it can be better utilized moving forward. The only thing is we've not been able to get a place to put a football field,
2: mm-hmm.
0: but the guys, you know, we're trying. You can see that there is development. There mm-hmm. are things that are happening. But that is more like an elder community based, like, because you have a lot more elderly there,
1: mm-hmm.
0: and you have a lot of young persons who are children. A lot of the things that are happening when you hear Barbados, I could guarantee you majority of the time it is not from persons there. It's the influence of other persons coming
2: right.
0: that can
2: mm-hmm.
0: cause things to happen.
2: Mm-hmm.
0: Right? I'm not saying it doesn't happen within persons within the community,
1: mm-hmm.
0: but a lot of the times there is also a connection on the outside. And that's a problem.
2: Mm-hmm.
0: You understand? Again, if we come in together, what are we coming together for? We have an issue happening all over the place where persons are vendettas.
1: Mm-hmm.
0: You know, this one killed this one, and then it's chaotic.
2: Mm-hmm.
0: And we need to put these things under control. Again, we need to sensitize. Sensitization is very important. We mentioned about money. Everything is money,
1: mm-hmm.
0: right? But I want to urge the other institutions out there to care more about your nation, for your community.
1: Yep.
0: Right? Mm-hmm. Put... Even if it's a minute or two, put some ads there to really remind young persons of the importance of not following the trend.
1: Mm-hmm.
0: Because the trend is breaking us down. Look, before we thrive on agriculture
1: mm-hmm.
0: and bananas, now we thrive on tourism.
1: Mm-hmm. Yeah.
0: This is a very, let me tell you something, this
2: and
0: is a very...
2: And crime affects tourism badly.
0: tourism is a great thing. But if you have to look at it, it's a very fragile industry.
2: Very fragile, yes.
0: Very fragile industry. Yes. And what we do as a nation can destroy that nation.
2: Yep, yep.
0: The fact that we thrive so much on a fragile industry, which is tourism, right? What we're doing is affecting it. I mean, persons take loans to come to enjoy themselves,
2: mm-hmm.
0: you know. We all go through challenges, you know.
2: Mm-hmm.
0: Not everybody that travels to a country is rich.
1: Yeah.
2: I know.
0: Right?
2: Mm-hmm.
0: And you see somebody on the beach there enjoying themselves, you would run and steal their bag and their
2: yes.
0: stuff. And they, come on,
2: yes.
0: you know.
2: Yeah.
0: So.
2: It's embarrassing.
0: I think we are all stakeholders, whether we are business, government, or, mm-hmm. or private, whatever you want to call it, family, communities, we are all stakeholders.
2: Mm-hmm.
0: Everybody knows something. We need to come to that place where we can build back the communities. But most importantly, right, I am not saying that, no, let me change my sentence here. But most importantly, we cannot do it without God.
2: Mm-hmm. Amen.
1: That's right.
0: We cannot do it without God. The
2: yeah.
0: absence of God in community is death. And I realize, correct me if I'm wrong, Pastor, but I realize that God like great numbers. Yeah, I recently started seeing it that God really likes great numbers.
1: Mm.
0: If a nation comes together and seek God, you know how God can move for that nation.
1: Mm-hmm.
0: It's yeah. not about just one, two, or three persons,
1: mm-hmm.
0: right? Look at the situation with Nineveh,
1: mm-hmm.
0: when, you know, God sent his servant to correct them, right? Mm-hmm. Well, we're not talking about the servant's history. We're talking about Nineveh,
1: mm-hmm.
0: the king, the people, even the animals,
1: mm-hmm.
0: right? And what did he do? He forgave them and he blessed that land. And today that land is still doing very well, right? If we know history, I'm not going to go into that. You figure out which country is Nineveh now, but they're doing very well, right? Because just that one situation, that the entire country came together to seek God through repentance.
1: Right.
0: And God has done great for them. God liked a lot of big numbers. So if all of us come together, change our minds and do what is right, right?

0: Nation coming back to God.
1: We need to bring the nation back to God.
0: Yeah.
1: You know.
2: But while we are all stakeholders, the reality is the head. If the head is making poor decisions for the nation, you know, the little stakeholder like myself, the impact will not be as great as it should be. And I'm thinking of the fact that marijuana is decriminalized. That's contributing to the degradation of our young people.
1: Big time.
2: Big time. And you do not want them to commit crime when they're high and they're overtaken. And I mean, we can go so far with that, but
1: alcohol.
2: Alcohol, the biggest drug. We're out of time.
1: Well, that was fast. I want to say, you mentioned about the head. That is, the head is, it's very important for the head of any nation to have the backing of God, right? And that is important. Just as God see the husband as the head of the family, the husband intercede with God, and then the wife intercede with the husband, and so forth. So that is a very powerful thing. Decisions will be made, some not favorable, some favorable, and that is society we live in today. But I just want to emphasize on the fact that the head of any nation should have God as the supreme.
2: Hallelujah.
1: Yeah.
2: Agreed.
1: And I would like to, so I don't know from the writer, like I said, I like to read stuff, but I got this information and I would want to share it. It says that the mind that refuses correction builds its own prison, stone by stone. It constructs walls of ignorance, illusion, and self-deception that keep the higher light out, which is God. But the mind that welcomes truth is freed in an instant, and for a single realization has the power to break every chain. The one who ignores truth condemns himself to suffering, repeating cycles of ignorance under the domination of the dragon. And we know the dragon is Satan. But the one who confronts the dragon disciplines its force and transmits its fire into higher power, becomes the true alchemist, which is the master of himself, conqueror of illusion, and possessor of hidden treasure of wisdom. Again, it starts with the mind. We're all given a mind by God. Yes, we may have positive and negative influences that can affect our development as young persons in society, but be mindful that God gave you a mind, and a mind to achieve greatness only if you do what is right. You can achieve that greatness.
2: We just have a contribution on the WhatsApp platform. It's a proven fact that marijuana destroys growing brain cells, so why allow the block dweller to freely and openly smoke where you get children can be influenced?
3: And more people repeat that cycle.
2: But the Bible does say, happy is he whom God corrected. So correction is...
1: Enforcement is an issue there.
3: Yeah,
1: because the law states you cannot smoke in public. They decriminalized marijuana. But then persons have the concept that because it's decriminalized, I can smoke anywhere. No, you cannot. It needs to be reinforced. I think in Texas, that is
3: a topic that we have to do.
1: Texas had decriminalized marijuana, but I think they went back and reformed the laws. They made some changes. Because again, persons self-control. Persons don't have self-control, and persons don't exercise balance. You know, it's available. I could just abuse it. But we have to
2: and
1: do everything
2: just that,
1: in moderation.
2: It's a gateway.
1: Yes.
2: That's where the
3: So we'd thank you. We'd like to thank you for being with us here. Doctor of DR.
1: Don't bring out the secret. That's the secret. That's
3: not I was mentioning your initials of your name. Yeah. So if you bring it, I'll bring it out. DR Don Ray.
1: Don Ray.
3: Francis Fontenelle, right?
1: Yes, that's correct.
3: So that's your name.
1: Yes.
3: That's your initials. All right. Thank you very much for being here. Of course, next week we continue. Straight out of Monkey Town.
2: Oh,
1: interesting.
3: I wonder who are we talking about? Who's from Monkey Town?
0: I know.
2: We love these topics, so listeners says that.
3: So you know who's from Monkey Town?
2: Monkeys.
3: not at all. Not at all. Maybe
2: I appreciated the discussion today.
3: It was really how do you call it?
2: Encouraging, inspiring.
3: Yes. And we dealt with a lot of issues in our discussion.
2: So what would be one thing you'd want the young people to know growing up in stigmatized communities?
1: That do not let stigmatization define who you truly are.
0: Yeah, that's right.
1: God has placed in your gifts.
2: Amen.
1: And I want to talk about gifts quickly. A lot of these young persons went the wrong way,
0: mm-hmm.
1: never got a chance to develop the true talent that God gave them, and it's buried in the cemetery today.
2: Yes.
1: Right. So focus on your development. Yeah. Even if around you is negativity, persons may doubt your ability, you alone can see what God has placed in you. Right. Even if your parents tell you you cannot achieve that, do not believe that, because God has placed it in you. But you have to believe in yourself. Regardless of the obstacles that you go through in life, believe in yourself and you will achieve it. Quickly, I remember in class, a particular school, I didn't have lunch and double lesson of English language, and I fell asleep, and the teacher woke me up and put me outside the class and said, you'll become nothing.
2: Wow.
1: Never asked me why did I doze off.
2: Yes.
1: I didn't have breakfast or lunch that day, you know, but I'm at school
0: and
1: I fell asleep and put me outside the class. And that's, you know, that taught me a lesson too. You see, negative things, if we see it as negative all the time, then we achieve nothing.
0: Yeah.
1: That helped me a lot.
2: Again, your mindset, somebody else, they would amount to nothing because this is what the teacher said, I will become nothing.
1: Right. So again, your mindset, believe in yourself regardless of what negatives you face and do not give up on yourself.
0: Is the teacher still alive?
1: Yes.
3: Mm-hmm. Some things you never forget.
2: You'll tell us behind the scenes.
3: Thank you again.
0: Oh, well, it's our pleasure. You know, since you mentioned it, I have this text, 2 Chronicles chapter 7, verse 14. If my people which are called by my name shall humble themselves and pray and seek my face and turn from their wicked ways, then will I hear from heaven and will forgive their sin and will heal their land.
1: Amen.
0: This is straight out of Wapata. We are glad that we had this discussion at MYB. Look forward to the other discussions. But as we leave, I want to remind you, wherever you go and whatever you do, mind your business.
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2: It was a dark period in world history. The St. Bartholomew's Day Massacre began on August the 23rd, 1572. It was celebrated in Rome. A medal was produced to commemorate the bloodshed, and three frescoes were hung in the Vatican recounting the savagery. The King of France ordered the slaughter of thousands of Protestants, with the carnage going on for days and extending well beyond Paris, the epicenter of the evil. Why would the Roman Church want to see Protestants extinguished? Because their biblical teaching was perceived to be a threat to Rome's absolute authority. Jesus, though, gave his life and persecuted no one, because Christianity doesn't coerce or harm. Jesus came to the world to give his life a ransom for many. Those who persecute reveal the spirit that motivates them. John Bradshaw, It Is Written.

0: Welcome to Live with Sam. I'm Sam here in my house with my mother, who just happens to be the world's greatest cook. She makes healthy meals for her family using only whole plant foods. Mom, welcome to Live with Sam.
1: Have you finished your homework yet?
0: Yes.
1: Is your room clean?
0: Mom, we're kind of on the air right now. You said I could interview you?
1: Wait! Oh no, I look terrible!
0: Mom, it's radio. People can't see you.
1: Honey, I'm having a really bad hair day. Can we do this tomorrow?
0: Don't worry, Mom. You look great. Really.
1: If you say so.
0: I've told everyone what a great cook you are. I want them to know your secret. Take, for instance, your bean soup. Like everything else you make, there's no meat in it because we're vegetarian. But it's delicious. How do you do that?
1: Well, I throw dried beans into a slow cooker with some water and a pinch of salt and let it simmer overnight.
0: You don't add any secret sauce or special herbs and spices?
1: Nope. Water and salt. Are you sure no one can see me?
0: Wait a minute. How about your awesome breads? How about that spaghetti dish you made yesterday? Or my favorite, Mexican food. Certainly you do something special with them.
1: Oh, maybe a little spice or seasoning here or there. But I figure that God put wonderful flavors in his foods, and I shouldn't get in the way by adding a bunch of other stuff. The simpler the better, I always say.
0: Awesome. Thanks, Mom. This is Sam for Live with Sam.
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0: You've got questions? God has answers, and they're all found in the Bible. Welcome to God's Treasure Chest. I'm Charles Mills. Let's see what's hiding in God's Word today.
1: Why do we need to go to school?
0: If you lived on a tiny island where food grew wild, there were caves in which to set up housekeeping, and watching the waves splash onto the shore was your idea of a good time, you wouldn't have to go to school. Living any other way takes money. To earn money, you get a job. To get a job that pays a half-decent salary, you need an education. To get an education, you have to go to guess where. If you plan on living at home, sponging off mom or dad for the rest of your life, go ahead and drop out. If all you desire to know is what television throws in your face, forget your studies. But don't even think about owning anything like, a car or clothes. Christians regard attending school as good stewardship. God gave us brains, talents, and dreams. Learning new things expands our minds, sharpens our skills, and makes realistic dreams come true. Knowledge is a great weapon for fighting Satan, too. So sit yourself down, pull back your shoulders, sharpen your pencil, and attack your homework. The Treasure Chest says, "Study to show thyself approved unto God, a workman that needeth not to be ashamed." 2 Timothy 2:15.
1: We do have a math test tomorrow. Gotta go.
0: If you'd like to learn more about God and His amazing treasure chest, write for your free kids-only Bible course. The address is Treasure Chest, P.O. Box 53055, Los Angeles, California, 90053. Discover the many answers waiting for you in God's treasure chest.

0: years ago, long before our time, a Christian named John Bunyan was thrown into jail for his faith.
1: He spent 12 long years in prison, but he didn't give up his faith.
0: On the contrary, while he was in prison, he wrote a very special story, a story which has been of great interest and help to Christians ever since.
1: So much so that it's even been translated into more than 100 languages.
0: And today we're bringing you that story.
1: John Bunyan called it Pilgrim's Progress.
2: The story of Pilgrim's Progress is the story of a dream. Like most dreams, it is far-fetched and impossible to happen. Yet it is exciting and intriguing. It teaches a valuable lesson, and I imagine reminds us all of experiences we have had and are likely to have so long as we live and struggle toward the attainment of useful and worthwhile lives. I dreamed a dream, and behold, I saw a man clothed with rags, a book in his hand, and a great burden upon his back. I looked and saw him open the book and read therein.
3: I am as an unclean thing. My righteousnesses are as filthy rags. Mine iniquities are as an heavy burden. And behold, the day cometh when all the proud, yea, and all that do wickedly, shall burn as an oven. Fire shall come down from God out of heaven and devour them. Wide is the gate, and broad is the way that leadeth to destruction. I'm headed for destruction. I'm doomed. What must I do to save myself? Straight is the gate, and narrow is the way which leadeth unto life. Life. That's what I want. Life. Few there be that find it. Few there be that find it. I'll find it. I must. I will. But how? How can I find the narrow gate that leadeth from destruction to eternal life?
4: I perceive, sir, that you are troubled.
3: Oh, I am doomed. This book tells me that I shall come to death and judgment.
4: Life is attended with so many evils, I marvel that you are not willing to die.
3: Oh, death does not trouble me. Rather, it is fear. Fear that this heavy load upon my back shall sink me even lower than the grave.
4: Why do you not flee from the wrath to come?
3: I know not where to flee.
4: Do you see yonder straight and narrow gate?
3: No.
4: Do you see yonder shining light?
3: I think I do.
4: Keep that light ever in your eye, and go up directly thereto. So shall you see the gate. Knock upon the gate. It shall be opened, and you shall be told what next to do.
3: Oh, thank you. Thank you.
2: I saw in my dream that Christian had not gone very far when his neighbors, perceiving his flight, began to cry out after him.
5: Are you running?
6: What say, obstinate, that we run after Christian and bring him back?
7: Oh, he may not wish to come back.
6: Well, then we will force him to return.
7: Oh, come on.
2: By the time Obstinate and Pliable caught up with the fleeing Christian, he was in a field outside of town.
3: Oh, that cannot be, my friends. I cannot return with you. Oh, you dwell in the city of destruction. Oh, be warned, good neighbors, and flee with me to yonder gate.
6: What, and leave our friends and comforts behind us?
3: Yes, for I flee to a city where neither rust nor decay doth corrupt. And there shall be no death there, neither sorrow nor crying, neither shall there be any more pain. For the founder of that city is he who taketh away the sins of the world.
7: Ah, this away with such foolishness.
6: Now, perhaps it isn't foolishness.

0: obstinate, my friend. If what the good Christian says is true, the things he seeks are better than ours, I am inclined to go with him.
1: Oh, take my advice and return with me. Who knows where such a brain-sick fellow as this Christian will lead you? Go back and be wise.
0: Oh, I've come to a decision, neighbor obstinate. I intend to go with Christian, to cast my lot in with him.
1: Well, I will be no companion of such misled fantastical fellows as you. Farewell.
0: Well, good Christian, you know the way to this fair city you seek?
2: I'm directed by a man whose name is Evangelist, to yonder wicker gate, where we will receive instructions about the way.
0: Oh, well, come on, let's hasten on. Since we are now alone, tell me of the things we shall see and enjoy in the city whither we go.
2: I can better conceive of them with my mind than speak of them with my tongue. But since you desire it, I shall repeat the things I read in this book.
0: Oh, what are they?
2: We will inherit an everlasting kingdom.
0: Oh, what else?
2: A crown of glory will be given to every inhabitant.
0: Glory? Oh, that's pleasant to contemplate.
2: There we shall see and mingle with the holy virgins. We shall wear star-studded crowns.
0: Oh, all the hearing of this is enough to ravish one's heart. But how should we get to be the sharers of these wonders?
2: The owner of the place bestows it upon us freely, if we are willing to receive it.
0: Well, my good companion, happy am I to hear of these things. Come on now, let's increase our pace.
2: Oh, I cannot go as fast as I would because of this heavy burden on my back.
3: Now I saw in my dream that Christian and Pliable were so engrossed in their talk, and looking not whither they went, that they suddenly fell into the slough of despond.
0: Ooh! Oh, this mud! This filth! And where are we now, neighbor Christian?
2: Truly, I do not know.
0: Is this an example of the happiness you claim you seek? If we have such ill luck at the outset, what may we expect before our journey's end?
2: Oh, be patient, my friend, and press onward.
0: Oh, if I get out of this alive, I shall return to my own home. You may possess the glorious city without me. If I could only get out. Oh, if I could just get out. There. I'm out. So long, my friend!
2: One must make it to the other side. Almost the side nearest yonder gate. I'm across. But I can't pull myself out. Oh, this burden on my back is too great.
4: Well. What are you doing in the Slough of Despond?
2: Oh, sir, I was bid to come this way by a man called Evangelist, who directed me to yonder gate that I might escape the wrath to come. On my way to the gate, I fell in here.
4: But why did you not look for the steps that lead safely over the Slough of Despond?
2: I gave no heed to my footsteps and fell in.
4: My name is Help. Give me your hand.
2: Thank you, sir.
4: Well, go thy way, Christian. And see that henceforth thou art more careful.
3: And I saw in my dream that as Christian continued on his way, he crossed the pathway of a fine-appearing gentleman named Mr. Worldly Wise Man. And they stopped and did talk.
5: Well, my good fellow, whither away with the heavy load upon your back?
2: Oh, heavy burden indeed, as heavy as ever a poor creature carried. And I go to yonder gate, for there, I am informed, I shall be told how to get rid of this burden.
5: A worthy ambition. But who bid you come this way?
2: A very great and honorable man named Evangelist.
5: Oh! I wish not to say aught against Evangelist, yet there is no more dangerous way in the world than that into which he has directed you.
2: The way of the Wicker Gate is not the way to the Eternal City?
5: Thou shalt find it thus. Perchance you continue to go that way.
2: Oh, I know not what to say.
5: By the looks of the dirt and grime I see upon your person, it is obvious that Evangelist's counsel has already led you into trouble and sorrow.
2: Oh, whose counsel is worthy of heed if not Evangelist's?
5: Hear me. I am older than you. I am more experienced than experience, and more trustworthy than Evangelist. If you continue to go the way of the narrow gate, you will meet with many perils, weariness, pain, nakedness, suffering, death, and what not. And why should you, my dear Christian, cast yourself among these perils by giving heed to a stranger?
2: I will gladly face the dangers and perils you name, and even more, if in so doing I can also meet with deliverance from this burden.
5: But why seek relief Evangelist's way, seeing so many dangers and perils attended?
2: You have knowledge of a better way?
5: I could direct you to a remedy that is at hand, devoid of the necessity to face dangers. Instead of dangers, my way offers safety, friendship, and contentment.
2: Oh, sir, I pray, open this secret to me.
5: Scarcely 1 mile from this spot dwells a gentleman named Legality. A very judicious man who has the skill to help men off with burdens such as yours.
2: Which is the way to this honest man's dwelling?
5: Do you see yonder hill?
2: Oh, yes, indeed. It is very clear and well defined.
5: By that hill you must go. The first house beyond the hill is his.
2: Oh, thank you. I go to Legality for help. Oh, farewell, Mr. Worldly Wise Man.
5: Farewell.
3: And I saw in my dream that Christian turned aside to go to Mr. Legality for help. But behold, when he got hard by the hill, it seemed so high and steep that he was fearful to venture farther.
2: Oh, the cliffs are so high, and it seems like they will surely fall upon me, and oh, this burden, it gets heavier every minute. So heavy, fire! I'll be burned alive! Maybe I shouldn't have taken Mr. Worldly Wise Man's counsel. Yet he seems so sincere and well informed that I... What will I do? Fire all around me! The way is so steep and narrow, I cannot go forward or turn around.
6: We'll find out if Christian escapes the fire in just a moment. But first, we want you to know that we also have a story called The Valiant Stepmother.
7: It's the story of John Bunyan's second wife. Her devotion to John and his children is truly inspiring.
6: Moms and dads, you're aware that your story hour presents stories that help build strong moral character in children.
7: But are you also aware that you can visit our website and type in any particular character trait and our search engine will bring up all the stories that exemplify that trait?
6: For example, you might enter honesty and right away a list of stories with honesty as a theme would appear on your screen, like The Stolen Catcher's Mitt,
7: Honest John,
6: Finder's Keepers,
7: Fool's Gold,
6: Nancy Vogue's Den of Thieves,
7: Triangle Tangle,
6: A Nickel's Worth of Honesty, as well as many others. And each story title also has a brief description of its content.
7: You can also enter the name of a person in either sacred or secular history. And if we have stories about that person, the search engine will find them for you.
6: So visit our website at yourstoryhour.org and try it out.
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6: If you reach our answering machine, please be sure to spell out your last name and your street name for us. It helps a lot.
7: Now let's find out what's happening to Christian in Pilgrim's Progress.
3: And I saw in my dream that the hill upon which Christian found himself was suddenly alive with thunder and fire, making Christian shake and quake with fear.
2: What will I do? Fire all around me. And the way is so steep and narrow, I cannot go forward or turn around. Wish I hadn't taken Mr. Worldly Wiseman's counsel. I should have continued on towards the wicker gate like Evangelist said. And
8: there Evangelist comes now. I hope he doesn't see me. 'Tis with shame I shall have to admit I did not follow his counsel. He is coming here.
9: What are you doing here? Art thou not the man I found troubled in the city of destruction?
2: I am the man.
9: Did not I direct you the way to the little wicker gate?
2: Yes, sir.
9: Then what are you doing here? This is not the way.
2: I met a gentleman who said that I could get rid of my burden in yonder village.
9: And you yielded to his advice?
2: He looked like a fine gentleman, sir. And he talked so nice and convincingly that I was persuaded to come hither. But when I beheld this hill and the dangers it offers, I stood still lest the fire consume me.
9: And the man's name?
2: Mr. Worldly Wiseman,
9: no
2: sir.
9: No doubt he told you of a way that he claimed was an easy way and a shortcut to getting rid of your burden.
2: That he did, sir.
9: Listen well, Mr. Christian, while I show you things from this holy book. And take heed to them, lest you are again persuaded to stray from the straight and narrow path. Beware lest any man spoil you through philosophy and vain deceit, after the traditions of men. Take heed to yourselves, that your heart be not deceived, and ye turn aside and serve other gods and worship them. The wages of sin is death.
2: Oh, I am worthy only to die.
9: Except ye repent, ye shall perish.
2: Oh, I am sorry I forsook the good way and trod on forbidden paths, yet my sin is so great that the Lord of the country should forsake me and send me back to destruction from whence I came.
9: He is faithful and just to forgive us our sins and cleanse us from all unrighteousness.
2: Then I can go onward to the wicker gate?
9: The man at the gate will receive you, for he has only goodwill towards all men. But turn not aside again, lest you perish by the way.
2: Then I will reach the gate safely?
9: And wisdom entereth into thine heart, and knowledge is pleasant unto thy soul. Discretion shall preserve you, and understanding shall keep you.
3: I saw in my dream that Evangelist kissed Christian and bade him Godspeed. Then went Christian on his way with haste. Neither spake he to any man, nor looked to the right, nor to the left. He went like one that was all the while treading on forbidden ground, and could by no means consider himself safe, till again he was on the path he had left. So in progress of time, Christian arrived at the wicker gate. Now over the gate was written a sign.
2: Knock, and it shall be opened unto you. A wonderful being, the owner of the holy country.
10: Who is there?
2: My name is Christian, sir.
10: Whence came you?
2: I am come from the city of destruction.
10: What do you want?
2: I am on my way to Mount Zion, that I may be delivered from destruction. I have been informed, sir, that this gate is the way to Zion.
10: It is.
2: Oh, open the gate that I may enter.
10: Come in. Hurry, hurry.
2: What means it, sir, that you're in such a hurry to get me in and close the gate?
11: As you approached, did you notice a castle nearby?
2: Yes, sir, a very strong castle.
11: Beelzebub lives in that castle and is the captain of many imps. From that castle, they shoot arrows at those who come up to this gate, hoping to kill them before they can enter.
2: Oh, thank you for saving my life.
11: Now, sir, as to you, who directed you hither?
2: The good man Evangelist bid me come and knock.
11: This door is open and set before you, and no man can shut it.
2: Evangelist told me that you would tell me what next I must do.
11: And so I shall. Look before thee. Seest thou the pathway leading onward?
2: Oh, it is very narrow. Why?
11: It was cast by the patriarchs, prophets, Christ and his apostles, and it is as straight as a rule can make it.
2: Are there no turnings or windings by which a stranger such as I may lose his way?
11: There are many avenues and byways to lose your way. Crooked and wide they are, but the right way is straight and narrow.
2: Oh, this load on my back, it is troublesome and heavy. I'm unable to remove it by myself.
11: Of ourselves, we can do nothing.
2: Would you help me off with the load?
11: Be content to bear it, Christian, until you come to the place of deliverance. There, it will fall from your back by itself.
3: Then I saw in my dream that Goodwill directed Christian to the house of the interpreter but a short distance away. And Christian took his leave of Goodwill and came to the house of the interpreter.
1: Yes?
2: I'd like to speak with the master of the house.
1: I am the interpreter. What is your desire?
2: I am come from the City of Destruction on my way to Mount Zion. The man at the wicker gate said that you would show me certain things that will help me on my journey.
1: Follow me, and I shall show you profitable scenes. Is not this a beautiful and well-appointed room?
2: Yes. Whew. The dust. Well, looks like it's never been swept.
1: I'll call a janitor. All right, janitor, you may now sweep the room.
2: Ooh, the dust, it's choking me.
1: Maid, sprinkle the room with water to settle the dust. Now the janitor can sweep the room in comfort and pleasure.
2: I perceive, interpreter, that this scene has some special meaning.
1: This room represents the heart of a man who has never been sanctified by the sweet grace of the gospel. The dust is original sin. The janitor is the law. The water is the true gospel. Even as the dusty room was made clean and sweepable by the sprinkling of water, so does the gospel vanquish and subdue sin, and the soul is made clean and fit for the King of Glory to inhabit. But come, Christian, one more scene shall I show you, then you may go on your way. Look inside, Christian.
8: Ooh, it's dark in there.
1: Canst thou not see a man sitting in an iron cage?
8: Yes, like a wild animal. Who is he? Why is he confined in a cage?
1: Go in and talk to him.
2: Pardon, sir, but you... You look sad, as if your heart would break. Why?
12: I am what I was not once.
2: What were you once?
12: I once was a traveler on my way to Zion, even as you. I was happy and joyous in the sure knowledge that I would reach the eternal city.
2: And what are you now?
12: I am now a man of despair. I am shut up in this iron cage. I cannot get out.
8: But how came you into this iron cage?
12: I yielded to lust. I sinned against the light of the world. I grieved the spirit. I hardened my heart, even as hard as the bars of this cage.
8: Is there no hope of you getting out of this cage?
12: None whatsoever.
8: Why? The governor of the holy city is long-suffering towards sinners and saints alike.
12: I have crucified him anew. I have despised him.

0: condition is fearful, interpreter.
1: Let his misery be an everlasting caution as you journey onward to the cross.
2: Then I saw in my dream that Christian took leave of interpreter and continued on his way, saying,
1: Here I have seen things rare and profitable, things pleasant, dreadful, things to make me stable in what I have begun to take in hand. And let me think on them and understand wherefore they showed me here. And let me be thankful, O good interpreter, to thee.
2: I saw that the highway up which Christian was traveling was called Salvation. With great difficulty, because of the load on his back, he began to run. Now Christian continued to run until he suddenly came to a little hill where stood a cross. A little below the cross, at the bottom of a small ravine, was a sepulcher. As Christian came up to the cross, he stopped. The burden on his back loosed itself and tumbled off his shoulders. It rolled down the hill until it came to the mouth of the sepulcher, where it fell in, never to be seen again.
0: He has given me rest from my burden and life by his death.
2: Then Christian gave three leaps of joy and went on his way, saying,
1: Thus far I did come laden with my sin, nor could aught ease the grief that I was in till I came hither. What a place is this! Must here be the beginning of my bliss? Must here the burden fall from off my back? Must here the strings that bound it to me crack? Blessed cross, blessed sepulcher, blessed rather be the man that there was put to shame for me.
3: Amen. What a wonderful story. It gives us a lot to think about, doesn't it?
4: Uh-huh. Well, friends, it's time for us to say goodbye.
3: And God bless you till we meet again.
5: This has been your Story Hour, building for a better tomorrow.
3: This is Aunt Carol.
4: And Uncle Dan saying,
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2: And Jesus said, I am come that they might have life and that they might have it more abundantly. 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

have it more abundantly. 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You will learn about home remedies, how to reverse and prevent these diseases. God said that He wishes above all things that thou mayest prosper and be in health, even as thy soul prospereth.

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1: God is the source of life and light and joy to the universe. Like rays of light from the sun, like the streams of water bursting from a living spring, blessings flow out from Him to all His creatures. And wherever the life of God is in the hearts of men, it will flow out to others in love and blessing. Our Savior's joy was in the uplifting and redemption of fallen men. For this He counted not His life dear unto Himself, but endured the cross, despising the shame. So angels are ever engaged in working for the happiness of others. This is their joy. That which selfish hearts would regard as humiliating service, ministering to those who are wretched and in every way inferior in character and rank, is the work of sinless angels. The Spirit of Christ's self-sacrificing love is the Spirit that pervades heaven and is the very essence of its bliss. This is the Spirit that Christ's followers will possess, the work that they will do. When the love of Christ is enshrined in the heart, like sweet fragrance, it cannot be hidden. Its holy influence will be felt by all with whom we come in contact. The Spirit of Christ in the heart is like a spring in the desert, flowing to refresh all and making those who are ready to perish eager to drink of the water of life. Love to Jesus will be manifested in a desire to work as He worked for the blessing and uplifting of humanity. It will lead to love, tenderness, and sympathy toward all the creatures of our Heavenly Father's care. The Savior's life on earth was not a life of ease and devotion to Himself, but He toiled with persistent, earnest, untiring effort for the salvation of lost mankind. From the manger to Calvary, He followed the path of self-denial and sought not to be released from arduous tasks, painful travels, and exhausting care and labor. He said, "The Son of Man came not to be ministered unto, but to minister, and to give His life a ransom for many." Matthew 20, verse 28. This was the one great object of His life. Everything else was secondary and subservient. It was His meat and drink to do the will of God and to finish His work. Self and self-interest had no part in His labor. So those who are the partakers of the grace of Christ will be ready to make any sacrifice that others for whom He died may share the heavenly gift. They will do all they can to make the world better for their stay in it. The Spirit is the sure outgrowth of a soul truly converted. No sooner does one come to Christ than there is born in his heart a desire to make known to others what a precious friend he has found in Jesus. The saving and sanctifying truth cannot be shut up in his heart. If we are clothed with the righteousness of Christ and are filled with the joy of His indwelling Spirit, we shall not be able to hold our peace. If we have tasted and seen that the Lord is good, we shall have something to tell. Like Philip, when he found the Savior, we shall invite others into His presence. We shall seek to present to them the attractions of Christ and the unseen realities of the world to come. There will be an intensity of desire to follow in the path that Jesus trod. There will be an earnest longing that those around us

0: may behold the Lamb of God, which taketh away the sin of the world. John 1:29. And the effort to bless others will react in blessings upon ourselves. This was the purpose of God in giving us a part to act in the plan of redemption. He has granted men the privilege of becoming partakers of the divine nature and, in their turn, of diffusing blessings to their fellow men. This is the highest honor, the greatest joy, that it is possible for God to bestow upon men. Those who thus become participants in labors of love are brought nearest to their Creator. God might have committed the message of the gospel and all the work of loving ministry to the heavenly angels. He might have employed other means for accomplishing His purpose. But in His infinite love, He chose to make us co-workers with Himself, with Christ and the angels, that we might share the blessing, the joy, the spiritual uplifting which results from this unselfish ministry. We are brought into sympathy with Christ through the fellowship of His sufferings. Every act of self-sacrifice for the good of others strengthens the spirit of beneficence in the giver's heart, allying him more closely to the Redeemer of the world, who was rich, yet for your sakes became poor, that ye, through His poverty, might be rich. 2 Corinthians 8, verse 9. And it is only as we thus fulfill the divine purpose in our creation that life can be a blessing to us. If you will go to work as Christ designs that His disciples shall, and win souls for Him, you will feel the need of a deeper experience and a greater knowledge in divine things, and will hunger and thirst after righteousness. You will plead with God, and your faith will be strengthened, and your soul will drink deeper draughts at the well of salvation. Encountering opposition and trials will drive you to the Bible and prayer. You will grow in grace and the knowledge of Christ, and will develop a rich experience. The spirit of unselfish labor for others gives depth, stability, and Christ-like loveliness to the character and brings peace and happiness to its possessor. The aspirations are elevated. There is no room for sloth or selfishness. Those who thus exercise the Christian graces will grow and become strong to work for God. They will have clear spiritual perceptions, a steady, growing faith, and an increased power in prayer. The Spirit of God, moving upon their spirit, calls forth the sacred harmonies of the soul in answer to the divine touch. Those who thus devote themselves to unselfish effort for the good of others are most surely working out their own salvation. The only way to grow in grace is to be disinterestedly doing the very work which Christ has enjoined upon us, to engage, to the extent of our ability, in helping and blessing those who need the help we can give them. Strength comes by exercise. Activity is the very condition of life. Those who endeavor to maintain Christian life by passively accepting the blessings that come through the means of grace and doing nothing for Christ are simply trying to live by eating without working. And in the spiritual as in the natural world, this always results in degeneration and decay. A man who would refuse to exercise his limbs would soon lose all power to use them. Thus, the Christian, who will not exercise his God-given powers, not only fails to grow up into Christ, but he loses the strength that he already had. The Church of Christ is God's appointed agency for the salvation of men. Its mission is to carry the gospel to the world, and the obligation rests upon all Christians. Everyone, to the extent of his talent and opportunity, is to fulfill the Savior's commission. The love of Christ, revealed to us, makes us debtors to all who know Him not. God has given us light, not for ourselves alone, but to shed upon them. If the followers of Christ were awake to duty, there would be thousands where there is one today proclaiming the gospel in heathen lands, and all who could not personally engage in the work would yet sustain it with their means, their sympathy, and their prayers, and there would be far more earnest labor for souls in Christian countries. We need not go to heathen lands or even leave the narrow circle of the home if it is there that our duty lies in order to work for Christ. We can do this in the home circle, in the church, among those with whom we associate, and with whom we do business. The greater part of our Savior's life on earth was spent in patient toil in the carpenter's shop at Nazareth. Ministering angels attended the Lord of life as he walked side by side with peasants and laborers, unrecognized and unhonored. He was as faithfully fulfilling his mission while working at his humble trade as when he healed the sick or walked upon the storm-tossed waves of Galilee. So, in the humblest duties and lowliest positions of life, we may walk and work with Jesus. The Apostle says, "Let every man wherein he is called therein abide with God." 1 Corinthians 7:24. The businessman may conduct his business in a way that will glorify his master because of his fidelity. If he is a true follower of Christ, he will carry his religion into everything that is done and reveal to men the Spirit of Christ. The mechanic may be a diligent and faithful representative of him who toiled in the lowly walks of life among the hills of Galilee. Everyone who names the name of Christ should so work that others, by seeing his good works, may be led to glorify their Creator and Redeemer. Many have excused themselves from rendering their gifts to the service of Christ because others were possessed of superior endowments and advantages. The opinion has prevailed that only those who are especially talented are required to consecrate their abilities to the service of God. It has come to be understood by many that talents are given to only a certain favored class to the exclusion of others who, of course, are not called upon to share in the toils or the rewards. But it is not so represented in the parable. When the master of the house called his servants, he gave to every man his work. With a loving spirit, we may perform life's humblest duties as to the Lord. Colossians 3:23. If the love of God is in the heart, it will be manifested in the life. The sweet savor of Christ will surround us, and our influence will elevate and bless. You are not to wait for great occasions or to expect extraordinary abilities before you go to work for God. You need not have a thought of what the world will think of you. If your daily life is a testimony to the purity and sincerity of your faith, and others are convinced that you desire to benefit them, your efforts will not be wholly lost. The humblest and poorest of the disciples of Jesus can be a blessing to others. They may not realize that they are doing any special good, but by their unconscious influence, they may start waves of blessing that will widen and deepen, and the blessed results they may never know until the day of final reward. They do not feel or know that they are doing anything great. They are not required to weary themselves with anxiety about success. They have only to go forward quietly, doing faithfully the work that God's providence assigns, and their life will not be in vain. Their own souls will be growing more and more into the likeness of Christ. They are workers together with God in this life and are thus fitting for the higher world.
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And Jesus said, I am come that they might have life and that they might have it more abundantly. 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You will learn about home remedies, how to reverse and prevent these diseases. God said that He wishes above all things that thou mayest prosper and be in health, even as thy soul prospereth.

Absolutely. I think this is great. Revelation chapter 20, we are almost finished. Revelation 20, then 21 and 22. And we've covered most of Revelation 20, if not all of it, but I think it would be good for us to revisit it. And just to summarize a little bit here and share a new thought that

0: through this book of Revelation. Mm-hmm. We just pray right now that you'll continue to do that, that we will have new, fresh insights, and that we will be able to not just be hearers, but doers of the word as well. Thank you for our teachers, our family, our 3ABN family, Dare to Dream family, Lord, and help us to all one day stand on the sea of glass and see your face. We thank you, Lord, in Jesus' name. Amen.
1: Amen. So this morning I woke up a little bit dissatisfied from yesterday. I was thinking about one of the verses we read in Revelation chapter 20. It's Revelation 20 and verse 10. It says, "The devil that deceived them was cast into the lake of fire and brimstone, where the beast and the false prophet are, and shall be tormented day and night forever and ever." Where the beast and the false prophet are. And then I remembered verse 20 of the previous chapter, chapter 19. It says that when Christ comes, the beast was taken, and with him the false prophet that wrought miracles before him, with which he deceived them that had received the mark of the beast, and them that worshipped his image. These were both cast alive in the lake burning with fire and brimstone, which is a little different from the rest of the people who are slain. But these two entities, these two powers are cast alive in the lake of burning fire. And then in verse 20, in chapter 20, after the 1,000 years, after the resurrection of the wicked, when all the wicked surround the city, this is after the saints have been in heaven with Christ for 1,000 years and the judgment has taken place and the books have been opened. They're resurrected. They surround the city and the devil himself is taken. He's cast in the lake of fire where the beast and the false prophet already are. And for years I've struggled. People have asked me, why does this happen at the second coming? And yesterday we talked about, well, chapter 19 is kind of taking us all the way down past 1,000 years. And, you know, that was good. But this morning I woke up and God gave me a blessing. I mean, it was a blessing because I thought, wait a minute. And so I asked Ivor, I said, Ivor, what is the beast?
2: It's a system.
1: Mm-hmm. And what is this false prophet?
2: It's a system.
1: Because they line up with the beast, the papal system in Revelation 13, the false prophet, the second beast that rises up out of the earth in Revelation 13. They line up with those two entities. So these systems are actually thrown into the lake of fire. They are burned up at the second coming of Jesus. Mm-hmm. I was like, whoa, that just makes sense. Mm-hmm. See, when Christ comes again, He comes with flaming fire, taking vengeance.
2: Right.
1: And the wicked are destroyed by the brightness of his coming, and they're going to be resurrected, but they're not given to the flames, but the systems are given to the flames.
0: Mm.
1: And so, but Satan isn't. Satan is not given to the flames. So, he doesn't join them until after the 1,000 years.
2: Yeah, and that's why in Jeremiah 4, we read it in our last program. It was talking about how when Christ comes again, the earth is going to be desolate, but it's not a full end.
1: Yes, mm-hmm.
2: Right. So it's not a full end. So what happens is he comes in fire. Fire is going to fall on the earth.
1: Mm-hmm.
2: But in a symbolic sense, the beast and the false prophet, which are symbols, right?
1: Yes.
2: They are destroyed. Mm-hmm. You know, there's no more apostate Protestantism mm-hmm. as a system.
1: Mm-hmm.
2: So even when we go back to Revelation chapter 13, verse 4, where it talks about the deadly wound,
1: mm-hmm.
2: right, that deadly wound.
1: Verse 3.
2: Right, verse 3. It's a deadly wound. It was the system that was being wounded.
1: Mm-hmm.
2: Mm. Right? It wasn't, you know, everyone in the system received a deadly wound. Mm-hmm. The system itself was wounded.
1: Separated. Civil
2: church.
1: Power was separated from the church state.
2: Perhaps. Right. So it ceased to be,
1: mm-hmm.
2: But it still was. Mm-hmm. Right? So the same thing with what we're reading here is that the beast as a system
1: mm-hmm.
2: is destroyed
1: mm-hmm.
2: by the brightness of his coming.
1: Mm-hmm. He's given to the flames, it's burned up. And same with the false prophet, that system. But Satan himself is still alive for the 1,000 years. And he walks the earth looking at and beholding the desolation, which is going to be torture to him, beholding the desolation of all of his work, of all of his genius.
2: So when the Bible says that at the end of the 1,000 years,
1: he deceives
2: the whole world. They are now called Gog and Magog.
1: Mm.
2: That's the title that's given to them. And Gog and Magog, we didn't actually cover this in our last program, but Gog and Magog takes us back to the book of Ezekiel 28, and it uses these two nations that were basically coming against God's people.
1: Okay. Mm.
2: Gog and Magog is just a symbolic term. People are like, well, is Gog, is this Russia and China? Is it?
3: Mm.
2: No, Gog and Magog, when the Bible says that he went out to gather, you know, these people from

0: the four quarters of the earth. Four quarters make one whole.
1: Yeah.
0: Right. So Gog and Magog is simply the symbolic name for the whole wicked world.
2: Gotcha. Okay.
1: That come against God's people.
0: That's against God's people.
1: Okay.
0: Exactly.
1: Good.
0: So that's who they're facing at the end of time. Gog and Magog is no longer the beast and the false prophet have been destroyed as a system at the second coming of Christ.
1: So I think it's really important here just to pause and let our viewers know that we don't know everything. And there are questions that you're going to have when you read and study the book of Revelation. Like, for example, I've been asked this question for years about Revelation chapter 19. Well, how come the beast, how does that work? And I didn't have a good answer. And even when we came to the program yesterday, I was talking with Ivor and I said, Ivor, do you have a good answer for this? Because I don't really. And then this morning, it clicks, which is a gift from God because, you know, I don't have a good answer. I've never have a good answer. So the Holy Spirit, you know, you're spending that time with the Lord and all of a sudden, boom, the Holy Spirit just teaches you.
2: Yes.
1: Just, boom, this is, and but it has to line up with the scriptures. See, I can't just say, well, this is how it is. No, I know that because in the Bible, especially when it describes the second coming of Christ, over and over again, it says in 2 Peter chapter 3 and the 2 Thessalonians chapter 2, it says that when Christ comes, he's coming with flaming fire. The fire is going to consume the earth. So I know that's going to happen. And so taking that to Revelation, oh, they're given to the flames. They're given to the fire. They're destroyed. And what are they? They're systems that are destroyed when Christ comes.
0: Yeah.
1: But Satan isn't destroyed. He's chained up. That's why he doesn't join them until after the 1,000 years. Now, Revelation 19, verse 20, and Revelation 20, verse 10 make perfect sense. They mesh together.
0: I think it's really important for our viewers to understand that when we came into this, you know, we came in like, okay, we got it. You know, at least we know what we're going to say. And through the programs, we've come to a place where we're like, so we've been learning ourselves.
1: Yeah.
0: That's what we want our viewers to understand. You know, when you go to the book, it's a learning process. And the more you study, the more you learn, the more you're able to connect these pieces. And that's the most important thing. So even if you're going through the program and you're like, you know what, man, I'm still not getting this particular point or that particular point. Keep going over it.
1: Yeah.
0: It might take months. It might take years. We've been doing this for years. And we're still like, the more we do it, is the clearer it becomes. And so, you know, just sharing a real moment like this where we're like, yeah, you know what? We have kind of struggled with this. I think, you know, would encourage our viewers. Yeah,
2: absolutely.
0: That, yeah. It's okay to struggle.
3: That's as comforting because I'm sitting here like, man, these guys got it. and so it's comforting to know that, you know, there are things that you guys are still figuring out too.
2: Yep. And it's also good to know that the Holy Spirit just keeps, he keeps giving, if you hang in there and try to learn this, he will give you fresh manna.
1: Yes. Fresh manna.
2: Fresh manna.
0: So I think we should get into this ending of Revelation chapter 20.
1: Yes.
0: Which speaks about the wicked, being cast into the lake of fire. So let's go to Revelation 20 and, verse 13 and 14. Actually, let's read verse 13 through to 15.
1: Okay.
3: And the sea gave up the dead which were in it, and death and hell delivered up the dead which were in them, and they were judged, every man according to their works. And death and hell were cast into the lake of fire. This is the second death. And whosoever was not found written in the book of life was cast into the lake of fire.
0: So, this is this is the final act of God, the final act. And somewhere in the book of Isaiah, it calls this act his strange act.
2: Yes.
1: Isaiah 29.
0: He's, you know, the Bible says, I have no pleasure in the death of the wicked. Return yourselves and live. This is not something that God enjoys to do. In fact, there's a story in the Bible that talks about a king named David and how he had a son named Absalom. And you remember Absalom was beautiful. But there was something. So here you have the story of a father and his son. And his son is, you know, the one that he made the son. But this son turns against the one who made him.
1: Yep.
0: And what does he do? He's standing at the gates, right? Mm. If you read the story, he stands at the gates and he's trying to foment this rebellion.
2: Right.
1: And draw the people to him.
0: And draw the people to him.
1: Himself.
0: Man, I would be a better leader than the one who
1: I'll
0: made me.
1: I'll answer your questions.
0: Yeah.
1: I'll take care of it.
0: Exactly. Mm. And man, what a picture. Mm-hmm. This one who was beautiful. It says Absalom was just, amazing to look at. Stunning to look at. Hey, man, that reminds
1: Ezekiel 28.
0: Of another story of Lucifer.
2: Wow. Mm.
0: And so look at this, when Absalom is doing this, getting these people rebel against his father. And his father's still like, no, don't destroy him. Don't. Mm-hmm. And his soldiers are like, we don't get this. Why do you want to, we know he's your son, but why do you, well, anyway, what happens is they end up killing Absalom.
1: Mm-hmm.
0: And David's response mm-hmm. is just mind-boggling,
1: mm-hmm.
0: at least to his soldiers.
1: Yeah, mm-hmm. they can't comprehend it.
0: They can't comprehend why.
1: You're weeping over your son.
0: Are you weeping over your son? He was trying to
1: take you out. And
0: I believe in that picture, mm-hmm. we kind of get a glimpse of the heart of God mm-hmm. towards the wicked.
1: Mm-hmm.
0: These people mm-hmm. trying to take him out. This is, God has no pleasure in the death of the
1: mm-hmm.
0: wicked.
1: Mm-hmm.
0: And I think even as he looks at the one that he created,
1: mm-hmm.
0: you know what I'm saying? And mm-hmm. this was, you were, closest in my presence. There's something in the heart of God that's like, just like David.
1: Mm-hmm.
0: You know what I mean?
2: Mm-hmm.
0: And so, first of all, we need to understand is that this destruction of the wicked is not God like, yes, mm-hmm. aha, the moment I've been waiting for.
1: Mm-hmm.
0: That's not who God is.
2: Mm-hmm.
0: That's not how he operates. God is love.
2: Mm-hmm.
0: And so as we begin to consider this idea of God destroying the wicked in fire, one of the questions that people ask most often is, okay, why does he mm-hmm. do this? Because this sounds horrendous. But there's something that I want us to understand. Mm-hmm. So this lake of fire, what is it?
1: Mm-hmm.
0: When we find this out, it totally changes our picture of who mm-hmm. God is. In fact, to me, this is the greatest picture of love that I find, almost anywhere in the mm-hmm. Bible. Hebrews chapter 12. Let's go to Hebrews chapter 12 very quickly and verse 29. Hebrews 12, verse 29. Let's have someone read that.
3: For our God is a consuming fire.
0: Okay. Bible says our God mm-hmm. is a consuming fire.
1: Mm-hmm.
0: There is something quite amazing about that verse. May I have someone else go to Song of Solomon? Song of Solomon, chapter 8, and verses 6 through 8. So God is a fire. Why is God a fire? That's what we're about to find out in this next verse. So Song of Solomon, chapter 8.
2: Chapter 8.
0: Mm-hmm. Verses 6. Actually, verse 6 and 7.
1: Set me as a seal upon thine heart, as a seal upon thine arm, for love is as strong as death.
2: Mm-hmm.
1: It's faster with the phone. Jealousy as cruel as the grave. The coals thereof are coals of fire, which has the most vehement flame.
0: Okay, so many waters.
1: Many waters cannot quench love, neither can floods drown it. If a man would give all the substance of his house for love, it would utterly be condemned.
0: So check this out. In the Bible, fire is a symbol of what?
1: Love.
0: Love.
1: Mm-hmm.
0: Why does God manifest himself as fire? Because he's love.
1: Mm-hmm.
0: Fire is heaven's love language.
1: Mm-hmm.
0: Mm. The reason why God appears as fire is not because he's like, hey, I want to scare people away.
1: Mm-hmm.
0: No, this is heaven. This is the symbol of love in heaven.
1: Mm-hmm.
0: Mm. You ever been in love?
4: Mm-hmm.
1: Fire for that.
4: That's, yeah. And it's interesting because people say, oh, well, we got to rekindle the flame.
0: That's right. That's right.
1: Holy Spirit.
0: That's right.
1: Fire.
0: Fire.
1: Presence of God in a burning bush. Fire. I'm going to baptize you with
2: fire.
1: When you look at a fire, now I love to camp. I love to camp.
0: Mm-hmm.
1: So I go out camping on a lake and at nighttime we build a fire and I can sit in front of that fire for hours.
0: Mm-hmm.
1: When you look at a fire, it's warmth.
2: Mm-hmm.
1: It's mesmerizing. It's just, it draws you. You just look at the flame burning. And that's why in Revelation it says his eyes are as an eyes of a fire.
2: Mm.
0: Yeah.
1: Burning like a fire.
0: That sounds scary. Like, I don't want to look at the, but what he's saying is, man, my, the passion that I have for you, I want you to see it in my eyes.
1: And it's comforting, it's drawing, and it's, you can just look in, you know what I'm talking about, right?
2: Yeah.
1: You look into a fire and just like, whoa. Cause
2: it's compelling.
1: It's scary because we have a wood stove in our house. And when I get up in the morning, I start a fire.
0: Mm-hmm.
1: And my problem is I can be sitting there looking at that fire and I'm like, no, I need to be doing my devotion. No, I need to be, you know, I'm just caught up looking at the fire.
0: So fire, when you're in love, you feel the fire in your heart, right? So I want you to think about this. The Bible describes heaven as a city of fire, right? So there's a sea of glass mingled with
1: fire.
0: Who wants to stand on the sea of glass mingled with fire?
1: Yeah, see?
0: Wait a minute. You know what I'm saying? If you want to stand on the sea of glass mingled with fire, you better be fireproof. You better be able to stand in the fire and not be what?
1: Burned,
0: not be consumed. God says, I will allow you to sit in my throne. Guess what? God's throne is a throne of fire.
1: Mm-hmm.
0: His wheels as burning fire. Yes. His angels as ministering flames.
1: Yeah.
0: So heaven is this city of fire. Why? Because it's all love.
1: It's love.
0: It's love.
1: It's love.
0: So check this out. When God created Adam and Eve, they had no sin on them.
1: Mm.
0: They were able to stand in his burning presence without being afraid.
1: Mm-hmm.
0: They, you know, but when they sinned, guess what? They became afraid of the
1: fire.
0: So when he comes to them in the garden, what are they doing? They're hiding themselves. Why? Because they're afraid of the fire. So God's plan now, God is like, okay, we've got to find some way to get mankind to the place where he can again stand in my presence and not be what?
1: Burned.
0: Consumed.
1: Mm-hmm.
0: So the burning bush, Moses was like, wait a minute. How is it that this bush burns, but is not consumed?
2: Mm-hmm.
0: God was like, hey, Moses, I just want to let you know this symbol of the burning bush. I want you to understand that this is my ultimate goal for man. I want man to be able to stand in my presence again and not be afraid of the fire.
1: And when he came down from the mountain, they couldn't even look at his
0: face. They couldn't even look at his
1: face.
2: Like, that's right. That's right.
1: So that's not God. That's someone who's been in his presence.
2: Yes. Right.
0: Remember Shadrach, Meshach, and Abednego? What happened to them?
1: That's what I was thinking about this whole time.
0: Daniel, they were cast.
1: Don't take too much.
0: Yeah.
1: Going back for that.
0: But look, they're cast into this fiery furnace. And what happened to the guys that threw them in?
2: They were
1: mighty men.
0: They weren't what? Fireproof. Shadrach, Meshach, and Abednego, they are thrown into the fire and it has no power over them. Why? Because the Son of God was in there with them. So when we take all this back to what happens with the wicked at the end of time, God is saying, listen, I will not allow you into heaven because I love you too much. Because if I let you into heaven, you would be tormented forever. You would be running from it. It would be eternal torture.
1: Yeah.
0: What God is telling us is that it's not the wicked that burn forever. It's the righteous that burn forever. Isaiah, look at Isaiah 33.
1: That's the one I was thinking.
0: Go check
1: Isaiah
0: it out.
1: 33.
2: Wow.
0: Isaiah 33.
1: Read this. Isaiah 33.
2: What verse?
0: I got it marked
1: right here. It starts with verse 14.
0: Yes.
1: Yep.
0: You want to read it?
2: Sure. The sinners in Zion are afraid. Fearfulness has seized the hypocrites. Who among us shall dwell with the devouring fire? Who among us shall dwell with everlasting burnings? He who walks righteously and speaks.
0: Okay, wait.
2: Wow.
0: What? Hold on. No. Wait a minute. Hold on.
1: In the presence of the holy angels and in the presence of the Lamb?
0: Wait a minute. I thought it's the wicked that are going to dwell with everlasting burnings.
1: Mm-hmm.
0: Wait, what? The Bible just said what? That it's the righteous?
2: The righteous. Yeah. Wow. Well,
1: it doesn't say that yet because you said, wait.
0: I go.
1: So far, it's the question being asked.
0: Keep going.
1: So far, the question is being asked. Now, you're also going to tell us who.
2: He who walks righteously and speaks uprightly, he who despises the gain of oppressions, who gestures with his hands refusing bribes, who stops his ears from hearing of bloodshed. and shuts his eyes from seeing evil.
1: Shuts his eyes from seeing evil.
0: Yes.
2: He will dwell mm-hmm. on high. His place of defense will be the fortress of rocks. Bread will be given him. His water will be sure. Mm-hmm.
0: So it's the righteous who stand in the presence of...
1: Verse 17, though. We can't
0: go ahead. Yes, oh. go.
2: Your eyes will see the king in his beauty. Mm-hmm. They will see the land that is very far
1: off.
2: The king
1: in his beauty is dwelling in the everlasting flames.
0: Exactly.
1: The king in his beauty is dwelling in the everlasting
2: flames. Yes.
1: They will see the land that is very far off.
0: In, I believe it's Isaiah, I'm sorry, Ezekiel, where Ezekiel catches a vision of God and he says, fire was coming forth from him, this stream of fire.
1: Yeah.
0: Right? So for the righteous, oh man, this is beautiful. Mm-hmm. Right? But the wicked, they were not prepared for fire. Mm. Why? This is the reason why God wants to baptize us with fire.
1: Mm-hmm.
0: Because if he baptizes us with fire,
1: now
0: yeah, we're ready for fire when it comes.
1: Mm-hmm.
0: So I always give this example, you know, when my son was little, Joshua, he wanted to dress just like me.
1: Mm-hmm.
0: Anytime he looked like me, he dressed like me, he lost his mind. Lost it. Dad, you're wearing jeans and I'm wearing jeans. You've got on a t-shirt and I've got on a t-shirt. And he would just be like, I mean, he would just, he wanted to look just like his dad, right?
4: Yeah.
0: So guess what? Jesus baptizes with fire because he wants us to look
2: come
0: like
2: on
0: our Father.
2: Now.
4: Wow.
2: Come on
0: so now. When Jesus comes in the clouds and we see him, we'll be like, fire.
1: Mm-hmm.
2: Wow. Mm-hmm.
0: God is trying to get us on fire now so that we can stand in his presence then.
1: Mm-hmm.
0: So when the wicked, remember at the end of the millennium, when the wicked see the righteous standing in this city of glory, they're going to be like, wait a minute. How is it that they stand in that and are not what?
1: Consumed.
0: Mm-hmm. And God is going to have to explain to them, listen, if I were to let you into heaven, it would be eternal torment for you. Mm-hmm. And so you know what he does? I like to say it this way. With his great big arms of fire, he embraces the wicked one final time.
1: Mm-hmm.
0: And in that embrace, the wicked will feel. This is not God saying, I hate you.
1: Mm-hmm.
0: This is God saying, this
1: I've
0: is what,
1: loved you.
0: Yeah. This is what heaven would be like if you were in my presence. And so the wicked will feel the fire. It's real. They will feel, they will pay for their sins. You know, however long that may be, we can talk about that. But in that punishment, they will feel, yes, I get it now. If I were to enter that place forever, this is what I would experience. Lord, put me out, please. Yeah. And he does the merciful thing. After they have suffered for their sins. He allows them to become ashes.
1: And Isaiah 28 brings this out. That's a verse that we don't have a lot of time to go into, but that's a verse that will help our viewers to understand what it means when it says in Revelation 20, it says in verse 13, and the sea gave up the dead which were in it, and death and hell, that word hell means Hades or the grave.
0: Delivered it's not up, a burning place.
1: Right. Delivered up the dead that were in them. And then they're cast into the lake of fire, which you've just described. They were judged. And that word judge means punished in the Greek. They were punished, every man according to their works. Because according to Isaiah 28, and it would start here with verse 14, and you'd read all the way through to verse 21, which describes this as a strange act. According to Isaiah 28, the foundation stone is Jesus, and everyone is their agreement with death and the grave is annulled. They're resurrected from the grave, Isaiah 28 saying, and they see this report. And the report is the plan of salvation. The books are open. The Lamb's Book of Life is open and their record is open. And according to Romans chapter 2, they've been treasuring up wrath against this day of wrath and the righteous revelation of the judgment of God. So God gives this righteous revelation of his love, which embraces him because the cross is an embrace of the whole world in love. But that embrace has been rejected and they feel uncomfortable. And it burns. It hurts. And so this embrace hurts because in contrast to this embrace that God reveals to them through the plan of salvation that includes everyone, they see their works.
0: Yeah.
1: They see their unrighteousness. They see their rejection. And so that contrast is just tearing them up. It's torturing them.
5: they can't believe that they, why didn't they? How come? And yet at the same time, they don't want, they can't, they, and they recognize, as Ivor said, and I just love the way you said that, they recognize that God is indeed being merciful in ending their lives because they would be tortured for eternity if they were to be in the city.
0: It's important to make this point that it's the fire that is everlasting, not the wicked.
5: Not the punishment.
0: In other words, the wicked don't last forever. What's everlasting is the fire. Mm-hmm. So when we read all those verses about everlasting fire, it's not everlasting wicked, it's everlasting fire. Right. God is the everlasting fire.
1: God is immortal.
0: God is immortal. The lake of fire is the presence of God consuming the earth. So the wicked aren't, they're not fireproof. They get burnt up to ashes. The righteous are fireproof. So who wants to burn forever? Right? Yes. They that turn many to righteousness shall do what?
1: Shine as the stars forever.
0: Mm-hmm. Yes.
2: Mm-hmm. Wow, this is beautiful.
1: It is. It's a beautiful picture. And I love this whole idea of the fire representing God, and God is love, and that is unselfish love.
0: Yes.
1: And so there's a manifestation of unselfishness that repels the wicked but draws the righteous because we bathe ourselves in it. We finally come to the place where in our lives, in our choices, in the way we live, the way we eat, the things we watch, everything we do is unselfish love toward God. It's unselfish worship toward God.
0: We got to get on fire now.
1: Yep. Amen. So that wraps up Revelation chapter 20. And again, I just want to emphasize that this is a powerful chapter because it reveals punishment, but it reveals and justice, but it reveals it in the context of God's love. And that's the bottom line for everything we're studying here, is the love of God. So praise God.

0: What a great journey it has been. Mm. What a great journey it's been. I think we've got 70 programs behind us in Revelation. We've been talking about Daniel, and it's going to be a little different. We've done this in about 4 sessions, 70 programs, but when we get Daniel going, I think we're going to knock it out in a week, maybe 20 programs or less, because it's not as complicated, not as detailed. So I want to just put that little plug in for our viewers that Daniel is next.
1: Yes.
0: And we're going to cover it soon, and it's going to be coming. It's going to be coming. Daniel 11 is going to be a little bit challenging, but it's going to be coming.
2: And looking forward to it.
1: The study guides are coming. I thought that they were going to be done, but we have some other things that have to be added to them. When they're released, we want them to be as comprehensive as possible.
0: Yeah.
1: And so there's a little delay, but those are coming too. Hold on.
2: I'll be studying those guides too.
1: I know. Me too.
0: That'll be good. All right. So we're in Revelation chapter 21, and we just want to jump right in and get going on this. So Jason, will you pray for us?
2: Sure. Dear Heavenly Father, we thank you for bringing us this far in the study. We ask that you would continue to be with us, that you would continue to pour out your Holy Spirit, that we may understand everything that we're reading. And please bring back to our remembrance the things that we've studied in the past. We thank you for revealing your love for us, to us, and showing us that Revelation is truly a love story. Thank you for hearing our prayer. In Jesus' name we pray. Amen.
1: Amen.
0: And so this love story ends with a happy ending, an incredible ending. Revelation chapter 21. And I was just tempted, let's just read the chapter. And I think we should read it, not all in one in setting, but I think we should read it. And then we'll start with a few verses here. Yvonne, can you start us out in Revelation chapter 21 and just read verses 1-4?
1: Sure. Now I saw a new heaven and a new earth, for the first heaven and the first earth had passed away. Also, there was no more sea. Then I, John, saw the holy city, New Jerusalem, coming down out of heaven from God, prepared as a bride adorned for her husband. And I heard a loud voice from heaven saying, behold, the tabernacle of God is with men, and he will dwell with them, and they shall be his people. God himself will be with them and be their God. And God will wipe away every tear from their eyes. There shall be no more death, nor sorrow, nor crying. There shall be no more pain, for the former things have passed away.
0: Hallelujah.
1: Yes.
0: This is God's ideal. It's always been God's ideal for us. So whenever anyone asks the question, why sin and suffering, why... my immediate answer is it wasn't part of God's original plan. For whatever reason it's been allowed, and there are many, for whatever reason God has had to allow sin and suffering to continue, he's bringing it to an end. And we know that as we study the Bible, but we primarily see it right here in Revelation 21. The primary message of Revelation 21, chapter 21 is, it's over. All that pain, all that suffering, all that evil has ended. God is going to be with us. And when God is with us, there's no pain, there's no suffering, there's no evil. All of that former stuff is gone. But the other message here that I really love, it says here that John saw the holy city where God dwells, coming down to planet Earth. The one planet of rebellion in all of his universe is where he is going to place the center of the universe. Because where God is, that's where the center is. He says, I'm coming to dwell with men. I'm going to dwell with them. I'm going to be their God. They're going to be my people. But the holy city is coming down to this earth, and it's going to land right here and be here. So to me, Revelation 21 is the ultimate message of the grace of God. See, the Bible is filled, it's saturated with the grace of God, and it just doesn't end. The grace of God doesn't end. We're going to remember, as we look at the presence of God on planet Earth, we're going to remember grace, grace, grace, grace, grace. So this picture is just beautiful. You can take Revelation chapter 21 and just print it out into a tract form and just hand it out to people. Hand it out to people. Hey, you want to know what God's like? You want to know what God has for us? You want to know what the future holds? Hey, you want to know about prophecy? Revelation 21, here it is. Revelation 21, here it is. Here you go.
2: Yeah. As you were talking about God dwelling with us, when Jesus, left and went to heaven, he said, I'm going to come again that where I am, there you may be also. And he was talking about, hey, I'm going to bring you, up to heaven. We've just seen that is the whole millennium, right? That's, we go to dwell with God
3: But at the end of the millennium, he says, now I'm coming to dwell with you.
0: Mm.
3: You see what I'm saying? I'm coming to live with you.
0: I'm coming to your place.
3: I'm coming to your place.
0: Mm. Like, wait a minute, let me get it cleaned up.
3: I'm going to take care of that. I'll clean it up for you. So, I saw a new heaven and a new earth. For the first heaven, first earth were passed away. That is because the fire has consumed that old heaven and old earth.
1: Mm-hmm.
3: And so now you've got this new Jerusalem and it's a happy ending. Mm-hmm. The bride is adorned. The city is adorned as a bride. And that's very significant because that actually plays right into the theme we've been building the whole time. It's a love story.
0: Mm-hmm.
3: This is the marriage finally happening. And what is a marriage? A marriage is when two become one.
1: Mm.
3: You know, we may call it at one mint.
0: Mm.
3: It's a state of at one mint, which, hey, that reminds me of the word atonement.
1: Mm-hmm.
3: So, you know what? That's what's going on.
0: Mm-hmm.
3: So remember in the Old Testament, we saw that there was a yearly cycle for the people of Israel, right? You know, that yearly cycle dealt with the process through which God would rid his people from sin. And so we saw that process, we found it in the book of Revelation, right? You begin in the holy place, seven churches, seven seals, seven trumpets. Then you get to the most holy place, Revelation 11 onward, most holy place, right? This is where the Day of Atonement symbolically begins to take place. Now, at the end of the Day of Atonement, you had the punishment of the wicked. That's Revelation chapter 15, 16, 17, 18, 19, 20. And after that, the Day of Atonement is over. There was one feast left. It was a feast of tabernacles. It was a celebration. The tabernacle, this is what we're seeing here in Revelation 21, 22. The tabernacle of God is with men, right? This feast of tabernacles was like, whew, we made it through the year. You know, sin's been forgiven. The judgment has passed. And we celebrate. This is what's happening in Revelation 21. Sin has been removed and at one mint has taken place. So Revelation 1 all the way to Revelation 20 simply explains to us the process through which God removed sin so that he and his people could be at one.
0: And I really like that because when we look at this picture here and we look at the Feast of Tabernacles, they would make these little booths to dwell in. And when you brought up that scripture in John 14, where Christ says, I'm going to prepare a place for you. And that's what the book of Revelation or chapter 21 of Revelation reveals. There's this New Jerusalem city. And this New Jerusalem city, described here, it has 12 gates. Three gates on the east and three gates on the north and three gates on the south and three gates on the west. I love that song.
1: Yeah, me too.
0: And the names above the gates are the names of the 12 tribes of Israel, the 144,000, the redeemed. That means every one of us goes through one of those gates. Every one of us has a place in the city.
3: Yeah.
0: Every one of us has a place to tabernacle in the city. Because we're going to have our own place out in the country somewhere. But when we come to worship God, we're checking into our condo. We're checking into our place, in the city. And so this Feast of Tabernacles reminds us that God has this place, this special place for us, decorated and set up in relation to us. I mean, there's places that I've gone and I've walked into a room and it's just like, wow, I like this. This is me.
1: Yeah.
0: This is me. You know what I'm saying?
1: Yeah.
0: But that decorator had no idea what my tastes were, but the heavenly decorator, he knows exactly what we like.
1: Yeah.
0: He knows things that we like that we don't even know we like. You know what I mean? And he's like, I'm preparing a place for you. You're just going to love this place. This is going to be you. And so I know we're going to spend some of our time on, hey, Ivor, you got to come check out my place. You got to come check out my place. And I'm going to be looking at Ivor like, I didn't know that about you until I saw your place. I didn't know that about you. So that's, whoa, Ivor, man.
3: Unique places, yeah.
0: Yeah.
3: That's powerful. Yeah.
0: It's a beautiful picture, really, because when you look at Revelation chapter 21, you've seen here a picture of God's care. Mm-hmm. He hasn't forgotten the tribes. Their names are over the gate. He hasn't forgotten the apostles. Their names are on the foundation. Mm-hmm. And the city is just incredible. It's like streets of gold. It's like gates of pearl. And one pearl is a gate. It's not like pearls.
4: Yeah,
0: it's like pearl. And yet when you realize that and all these precious stones, you realize that's secondary to God. That's building material to God. Mm. Now, we don't build with gold. We wear gold. We put it in a vault. We might put it, you know, in on ourselves in order to decorate ourselves, but it's precious stuff. Mm. In heaven, it's building material. It's building material, you know? Uh-huh. We think of, you know, wood and we think of stone, but in heaven, streets of gold, that's like blacktop. Right. Because that's all secondary. What's the most important thing is the people, the humans, the souls. Yeah. That's what God is focusing on.
3: Yeah, I think that's a powerful thought because if you go back to the Old Testament, you know, God instructed the children of Israel to make him a sanctuary. Mm-hmm. And if you read Exodus 25, it tells of all the things the sanctuary was to be made of, gold and silver and all these different, you know.
0: Yes, yeah.
3: Yeah. And so remember, the children of Israel, when they make this appeal, they bring all this gold and silver, all this stuff to make the, you know, to make the tabernacle. Mm-hmm. But the weird thing is, well, wait a minute. They were just slaves. What are they doing with all this gold? Mm-hmm. And well, the question is, where did they get it from? Mm-hmm. Well, guess where they got it from? They got it from the Egyptians. Mm-hmm. God told them, you know, this is what I want you to do. And the Egyptians gave them their stuff. And so the people that had enslaved them, you know, the people that were their oppressors, he said, I want you to take their stuff. And that's what we're going to use to make the temple. Mm-hmm. Okay. That's what we're going to use to make the temple. So, when you think about it, it's almost as if God is saying, hey, the things that they treasured, you know, I'm going to give you the spoils of the enemy. Mm-hmm. And the things that they treasured is just going to be the street in heaven. Mm. You know, things that you, oh man, I wish I had their gold. Mm-hmm. You know, that
0: wish
3: all
0: had
3: that
0: their stuff,
3: wish I had their stuff, their silver. God's going to show all that is secondary. Mm-hmm. You know, we're going to, the things that you missed out on in this life, it's going to be like nothing compared to what I have for you in heaven.
4: Yeah.
0: And I love that. I love the picture, too, of the fact that God recompensed their labors.
3: Yes.
0: Mm-hmm. They were slaves. Mm-hmm. And the reason why that's so important to us is because many human beings in this life are abused and taken advantage of, but God has a heavenly record.
4: That's right.
0: He has a heavenly record. And we will be recompensed for every ounce of labor, everything we've ever done will be recompensed to us. Yeah. You see that all through the Old Testament. They left there wealthy, not because they got free stuff. They earned all of that. Mm-hmm. And God said, you're going to be recompensed for all those years of labor and slavery. You're going to be recompensed. Mm-hmm. And then it's interesting. He puts it into our hands. I was reading a story recently about a guy who robbed a widow. She was at the gravesite of her husband, and she was there mourning her husband, and the guy robbed her. Took her to her car, took her money, $700, robbed her right there at the gravesite. And then they caught the guy, and they put him up on this, you know, news thing, and his son recognized, that's my dad. Now, he'd never been his dad, so to speak. He was an absent father, but he had just given him $250, the father had, and the son said, that's my dad, and I want nothing to do with that. This is wrong. He never should have done that. And this son went to the widow with the $250 that had been robbed, set up a meeting with her and her family, went to her, apologized in behalf of his dad, and gave her the $250 back, gave it to her. You know what she did? She took the money. She said, this is my money right now. You've returned it to me. Thank you. Now I want to give it to you. Because he was going to use it to go on a band trip with his school. Mm. I want to give it back to you. So when you look at the story in the Bible, God gives all this stuff. It's there. It's ours. He gives it to us. And you know what we do? We give it back to God. Yeah. Mm. And that is the ultimate. See, everything that God is giving to us, we're giving back to him. It's this cycle. It's this circle of beneficence. Mm-hmm. We have been freed now from selfishness, completely freed. Our lives, our hearts are given to God. He gives to us, we give to Him. He's trying to renew us back to that thing where, you know, it's not about holding on. It's not about keeping. It's not about exalting. It's not about anything. It's just, you just give.
3: Mm-hmm.
0: And as you give, you get back, and the circle of beneficence just continues throughout all eternity.
3: Yeah, that's good, because it's like He's saying, hey, everything that you suffered in this life, I will make it up to you.
0: Mm-hmm.
3: And heaven will be, it will be beyond what you suffered.
1: Yes.
3: Right? It'll be beyond, I'll recompense you and more.
1: Mm-hmm. Yeah.
3: It'll be, you know, it'll be like streets.
0: Mm-hmm.
3: You know, you talk about, you know, the gold in the streets in heaven, gold is a dirt. You know, that whole idea of God saying, hey, I've seen every slight against you. I've seen every, you know, tear. We're gonna make that up.
0: Mm-hmm.
3: You will be recompensed and more. And so just the idea of, you know, understanding, you know what? This is what heaven, God does in heaven. Everything will be worth it. It'll be cheap enough.
1: Mm-hmm. Mm-hmm.
3: And, it just, you know, comforts us so that we know, hey, I may be suffering now. You know, you may be going through trials now, but remember the things that you suffer now, God's going to make it up.
0: It reminds me of a verse in Romans 8. We should read this. It's Romans. Jason, can you find this for me? Romans 8 and verse 18. Paul is talking here. And, you know, Paul went through some horrendous stuff.
3: Mm-hmm.
0: I mean, the guy was beaten 3 times with stripes, 40 stripes except for one, actually 5 times.
3: Mm-hmm.
0: So 195 stripes. He was stoned to death. He was shipwrecked. And he had this attitude and this experience that was just amazing. And in Romans 8:18, if you got it there,
2: yes,
0: this is what he says.
2: For I reckon that the sufferings of this present time are not worthy to be compared with the glory which shall be revealed in us.
0: What? Not worthy to be compared. Mm. The sufferings are not worthy to be compared with the glory. So we're like, yeah, you know, we're going to suffer and we're going to go through some things and people are going to take it back. But God's going to recompense us. He's going to give, you know, no. No, he's not. It's not, you can't even compare.
3: Yes.
0: It's not even worth, the worst stuff you're going on the planet isn't even worthy. You can't say, hey God, I went through some bad stuff down here. So yeah, obviously, no.
3: Mm-hmm.
0: What God is going to give to us is like way beyond. It's kind of like this whole experience, you know, where you're just like, let me try to pay you back. No.
3: Mm-hmm.
0: No, not even close.
3: Yeah.
0: God is going to go over the top. And here's the deal. And I'm just thinking about it in relation to the context of what Paul is saying. I'm just thinking about it in relation to eternal life. Because when I was a kid, I mean, I just wanted to get old. I wanted to be 10.
3: Mm-hmm.
0: You know, I wanted to be 10,
3: yeah.
0: You know, double digits,
3: yeah.
0: 10.
3: Double digits.
1: Right, double digits.
0: It took forever to get to 10. I don't know if you remember.
1: Yeah.
0: Then I wanted to be 15 and a half, because that's when you get your driver's permit.
3: Yeah.
0: And 16, man, driver's license. And 18, I'm legal now. 21, whoo. But when I got to 21, you know what? I just kind of wanted to put on the brakes. Let's slow this down.
3: Yeah.
0: You know what I mean?
3: Mm-hmm.
0: 21 to 30 went like that. I was wait a minute. When I was a kid, it took a lot longer.
1: Yeah.
3: Yeah.
0: How come it's going so fast? 40? 50? Whew. Yesterday. I cannot believe it. You know what I mean?
1: Yeah.
0: When I'm a kid, I'm like, I'm 5 and a half.
3: Yeah.
0: I don't tell
3: 10
0: people.
3: 10 years later, I'm 6.
0: Yeah. I don't tell people I'm 54 and a half. You know what I mean?
2: Yeah.
0: I'm 54 and three quarters.
3: Yeah.
0: But you know, one day, I'm going to be 1,000 and 54 years old.
3: Mm-hmm, yeah.
0: And then I'm going to be 1,000,000 and 54 years old. And then I'm going to be 1,000,000,000 and 54
1: years
0: old. Come
1: on, come on.
0: And then I'm going to be 1,000,000,000,000.
1: Yes.
0: When I'm 1,000,000,054, you know, and Adam's 1,000,000,000,000 and, you know, 1,000, he lived 900 years. We're going to be about the same age. What's the difference when you're 1,000,000,000 years old? You know what I mean?
1: Who cares?
0: Who cares?
1: Right?
0: You know?
2: Yeah.
0: But then you go on to decillion and nonillion and the highest number. This is what they call it. Googleplex. Googleplex. Cause it's so high that it Googles the mind. It's like,
3: wow.
0: And that's eternity's just beginning.
3: Mm.
0: I reckon that the suffering of this world is not worthy to be compared with the glory. Just the glory, just the fact that we're going to live for eternity. Just that alone is not worthy to be compared.
2: Plus, I mean, you look at the sacrifice of Christ, what Christ endured when he was on this earth, and then you look at what you're going through.
3: Mm-hmm.
2: You know, take a look at the cross. Focus, keep your eyes fixed upon Jesus and what he did for us. Mm-hmm. And look at your life, what the trials and the tribulations that you're going through, and think about just what he gave up, what he risked. We don't even fully understand everything that he gave up or risked coming down.
3: Right.
2: And he's got our flesh.
0: Mm-hmm. and not only the death, but the life. He lived the perfect life.
2: Yeah.
0: I think about living a perfect life, like every single moment of every single day was perfect.
2: Mm-hmm.
0: Perfect. We can't get out of here with just the cross. Mm-hmm. We need the life. Mm-hmm. We're saved by his life and justified by his death.
2: Mm-hmm.
0: We need all of it.
2: Yep.
0: And he did that day after day, week after week, month after month, year after year. He lived in total obedience to God, and he gives that to us as a gift. Mm-hmm. Here's yours, here's yours, here's yours. Fulfilled all righteousness. Yeah, when you think about this, and here's the thing. Revelation chapter 22, and I just want us to look at this in the context of what we were talking about in our last program together. Yvonne, can you read Revelation 22 verses 1, 2, 3, and 4?
1: Yes. And he showed me a pure river of water of life, clear as crystal, proceeding from the throne of God and of the Lamb. In the middle of its street and on either side of the river was the tree of life, which bore 12 fruits, each tree yielding its fruit every month. The leaves of the tree were for the healing of the nations. And there shall be no more curse, but the throne of God and of the Lamb shall be in it, and his servants shall serve him. They shall see his face, and his name shall be on their foreheads.
0: What?
1: Mm.
0: What? What will they see?
1: His face.
3: Mm-hmm.
1: Face.
0: Have you ever wondered what the face of Christ looks like?
1: Oh, yeah.
2: Absolutely.
0: The face of God looks. Then I'm not even talking about necessarily like the features, but like the expression on his face.
1: Mm-hmm.
0: What kind of expression is going to be on the face of God? This is the way I picture it. I think all of us are going to get an embrace from God.
3: Mm-hmm.
1: Okay. Yep.
0: Embrace.
1: Yeah. Mm-hmm.
0: And he's going to embrace us. And in that embrace, he's going to whisper in our ear and he's going to say something like this. I'm so glad you're here.
3: Mm.
0: I'm so glad you're here. Eternity wouldn't be the same without you.
3: Mm.
0: And we're going to feel, I think, because he says he's going to wipe away all tears from our eyes.
3: Mm.
0: We're going to feel his tears trickling down our shoulder, our face. And we're not sure, because you know how it is when you hug someone, you're not sure how long do you hold, you know how. And so we're, and he just is, he's holding on to us. He's like, I'm so glad you're here. And he's just holding us. I'm so glad you're here.
3: Mm-hmm.
0: And his face is going to be filled with this expression of love and satisfaction. And you're home. I mean, like, I don't want to let go of you. Now that I've got you, I don't want to let go of you.
2: Yeah.
0: That's what I sense when we see his face.
2: That's just beautiful.
1: It puts tears in my eyes.
0: Mm-hmm. This is incredible.
1: You can see when you think about Christ, but for me, I think about his eyes and what his eyes must look like and the love that I'm going to see coming to me from those eyes.
0: Mm-hmm.
1: And I, you know, I picture myself like holding on to his feet.
0: Yeah, falling down.
1: Shake me off. He's trying to shake me off. Okay, child, you can get up now. But it's so beautiful to think that he is going to personally, and I do believe that too, he's going to welcome each one of us.
3: Yeah.
1: Mm-hmm. Each one of us.
3: I think, I remember before I became a Christian and the thought of heaven was actually scary to me because I was like, man, do I want to be on a cloud forever and ever with just nothingness
0: and a harp
1: throughout
3: all eternity and a harp? Because Hollywood had painted this picture of heaven as this just nothingness, you know? Be just like this little light floating around.
0: Mm-hmm.
3: I'm like, a little light floating around forever and ever and ever and ever.
0: Doing nothing.
3: And
0: doing
3: ever.
0: Nothing.
3: What if I get tired of that? You mean I have to live for, you know? And so the... Revelation 21 lets us know that heaven is a real place.
0: Yes. Mm-hmm.
3: You know what I'm saying? It's not something that we're like, man, I'm going to be bored, or it's a real, real, real place.
1: Yes.
3: You know, real people. God, you know, Jesus, he's really going to embrace. And it just paints a totally different picture than what is out there in the public eye.
0: Mm-hmm.
3: You know, who wants to be a little white light floating around, you know?
0: Buildings, rivers, trees, land, earth, heaven, houses, getting together, hanging out.
3: Yes.
0: I mean, it's just the reality. It's
3: flying
0: like
3: flying to different planets.
0: You had all the
3: time.
0: You're
3: going to go to the, today.
0: Yeah.
3: You had, I want to go
4: I'm
3: check
4: on,
3: out
4: I'm
3: Escron.
4: On.
3: Escron. I've never been to Escron, man.
0: I just made that up. God gave me. God let me have that. Yeah.
1: What a day that'll
0: You know how we always say, man, if I had more time, I could visit, I could do this, retire. Yeah. And I was just like, yeah. And not only that, there's no night there.
3: Mm-hmm.
1: That's right.
0: And not only that, you shall run and not be weary. You shall walk and not faint.
3: Mm-hmm.
0: There's no need for sleep. There's no need for night. You have tireless energy.
1: Mm.
0: You don't get tired. You don't lay down and take a nap. Mm. You're just going from one adventure to the next. What?
3: How? Yeah.
0: That's what God wanted for us. He's always wanted that for us.
3: Yeah.
0: This eternal happiness and joy, never ending, never ceasing, never interrupted. The one thing that's just going to be heaven for me, no more worry about my kids. No more worry about my, you know, people that I love and what's going on. No more angst because of the latest news report, the latest misery, the latest sin, the latest evil, the latest, you know.
3: Yeah, because nothing that, you know, defiles will enter there.
0: Yes.
3: You know, so, you know, God has a vetting process, you know, and everyone, whoever gets into heaven, it's because they had the love of Jesus.
0: Mm-hmm.
3: They followed his commandments.
0: Mm-hmm.
3: And so those who, you know, in heaven, we will not have to worry, you know, about sin rising again a second time.
1: Right. Yes.
3: People of every nation, kindred, tongue, and people will enter that place, and we will live, like the love story says, happily ever after.
2: And selfless love, not selfish, but selfless. That's going to be nice.
0: It's cool because there's one verse here that kind of says it all in that sense. Verse 25 or chapter 21, the gate shall not be shut at day, and there shall be no night there. You know, we go home, we lock our doors.
1: Mm-hmm. That's right.
0: Lock our car doors. The gate shall not be shut.
1: Yeah. That's right.
0: No fear, nothing. Yeah. We're there. We're home. Praise God.
1: Hallelujah.
0: Praise God.

0: And Jesus said, I am come that they might have life and that they might have it more abundantly. In a world where there is cancer, diabetes, hypertension, and all these lifestyle diseases, how is it possible to have life and have it more abundantly? Well, join Taylor Everest live every Wednesday at 10 a.m. and the rebroadcast on Sundays at 5 p.m. for Health for Today. You will learn about home remedies, how to reverse and prevent these diseases. God said that He wishes above all things that thou mayest prosper and be in health, even as thy soul prospereth.
1: 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The promotional flyer found in your quarterly must be accompanied when making the purchase. See you there.

The wonderful things the Lord showed me of heaven, I cannot describe. I saw there tables of stone in which the names of the multitude of the redeemed were engraved in letters of gold. After we beheld the glory of the temple, we went out, and Jesus left us and went into the city. Soon we heard his lovely voice again saying, "Come, my people, you have come out of great tribulation and done my will, suffered for me. Come in to supper, for I myself will serve you." We shouted, "Alleluia, glory," and entered into the city. And I saw a table of pure silver. It was many miles in length, yet our eyes could extend over it. I saw the fruit of the tree of life, the manna, almonds, figs, pomegranates, grapes, and many other kinds of fruit. Then Jesus said, "You must go back to earth again and relate to others what I have revealed to you." Then an angel bore me gently down to this dark world. Sometimes I think I can stay here no longer. All things of earth look so dreary.

0: And Jesus said, I am come that they might have life and that they might have it more abundantly. 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You will learn about home remedies, how to reverse and prevent these diseases. God said that He wishes above all things that thou mayest prosper and be in health, even as thy soul prospereth.
1: It was a dark period in world history. The St. Bartholomew's Day massacre began on August the 23rd, 1572. It was celebrated in Rome. A medal was produced to commemorate the bloodshed, and three frescoes were hung in the Vatican recounting the savagery. The King of France ordered the slaughter of thousands of Protestants, with the carnage going on for days and extending well beyond Paris, the epicenter of the evil. Why would the Roman Church want to see Protestants extinguished? Because their biblical teaching was perceived to be a threat to Rome's absolute authority. Jesus, though, gave his life and persecuted no one, because Christianity doesn't coerce or harm. Jesus came to the world to give his life a ransom for many. Those who persecute reveal the spirit that motivates them. John Bradshaw, It Is Written.
2: Mama e bon die. 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
5: Thank you for tuning in to Praise FM. Indeed, it is a blessing to be here with you today. I'm so grateful for what the Lord has done and what He continues to do in my life personally and the life of my family. I will forever be grateful for the opportunity to share with you and for you taking this time off to listen. And I just pray that at the end of it all, you know, these seeds would have been planted, eyes and minds would have been opened, and this program have brought changes in your life personally, spiritually, and also emotionally and physically. Now, I have a really rather interesting topic today, and I'll do the best that I can not to rush it, but get as far as possible with it if I could get to the conclusion or the end of it, so I could move on with another interesting topic that I have to share with you. It's a topic that affects all of us, and I believe that, you know, this can bring some good resolution to some of the problems that we have. You know, to this topic, for the past 2 weeks, my discuss with you have been on the female and how the imbalancing of the hormones of the female, which what we call menopause, affect how it impact the marriage and affect the life of the individual, including the husband. Many marriages could have been saved if it were understood as to the changes that were taking place. And as a result of this, many were grateful and still grateful for the topic and the discourse that we had. I want to say to you today, I will be discussing similar but on the man's side, and what the changes that the male go through, and most times they aren't aware of it. How does it impact the mindset of the man, his behavior in the relationship, and also how does it affect his marriage and his spouse? You need to call somebody. You need to ask them to tune in or go live on my Facebook page. We are live, and check it out as Better Living Health Ministry. If they're at work, ask them to put a little headphone, the earphone, whatever they have to use, the voice for the aged alone. It is for our male, for our boys also to understand, because they too are suffering. But before I go there, let me pray with you. Heavenly Father, thank you for grace and mercy. Thank you, God, for another opportunity. What a blessing it is to be counted among the living. What joy it is, O Lord, to be able to serve, to share with others what you have revealed to me. Father, I pray that today that you will use this program, this radio station as a medium to reach out and touch lives and to save marriages, to give us a new perspective of life and relationship. The changes that one goes through as time goes by, how to cope with it, how to minimize the effect of it, and, oh Lord, how to fix it. May your blessing be upon somebody here today that is listening on Radio Land or via Facebook. At the end of it all will be said and done. It's just for your glory, God. So see us through, continue to keep this radio station, Praise FM, and the staff, one of its kind, oh God. There is no other radio station that we've ever listened to who is so complete and who is so filled with programs that help to make up the entire being, to ground us and to draw us closer to you. So, Father, continue to provide for this radio station. And may today a life will be changed, I pray, in the name of Jesus. Amen. Blessings to you, and I want to say blessings to you, and thank you, thank you, thank you for those of you who have been supporting us, who checks us out at our health store. Just give us a check. Some of you who stop by just, you know, to encourage. And I'm so grateful for you, especially, you know, for our new our other location. And I'm very grateful for you, you know. And I just say thank you for your prayers. And let me just say this. I need to say this one. It is a rare thing to have true friends. Very rare. And sometimes you think you have friends, even brothers and sisters, in your church, whether you're Baptist, Catholic, Methodist, and sometimes even your own blood relative. Sometimes, and I put it this way, because this is reality. You hear brothers kill brothers, sisters, and brothers in court, sometimes for a piece of land their parents left for them. You get that. And hatred in the family, children that grew up together, now not talking to each other because their parents die and leave some properties and they all are fighting to get everything. You know, and that's my other topic coming up. So you stay tuned. And not today, but then the next time, or my next topic, how to resolve those things. Listen, friends. When you have people, and sometimes, you know, you just put two sheets of plywood on your house. Put it this way. And the friends you think that should be happy for you, cheer your cafe your mouth. And sometimes you that are listening to me, you just see a neighbor buy, change their old vehicle to a better vehicle that they wouldn't be going to the mechanic too often. And your heart start hurting you. That is what we call jealousy. And that will cripple you. We should love and be happy when our brothers and sisters and friends are doing well. We should be happy. So dele uka u fa bagay usa u go machine na bagay e gade sa même on buy red la ka prédie pour machine na kwazi usa. Mankind are wicked, and your own brethren sometimes in your church, regardless which church you're going to, some of them sit there and they just envy because they don't want progress. That is witchcraft and that's devilish. If you're thinking this way, ask God to give you strength to think otherwise, because you yourself will not prosper. So whenever you see somebody else prosper, be happy for them. You get that? Be happy for them. And they'll start saying things about you. I think I will be like my non self. Depuis combien d'années tu as la capouille en l'eau? Ou la sauvé ti l'argent? Ou menti tu as ma son en l'eau? Because pour le bois qu'a mangé tout plywood qui n'est ce jour ça. Et on j'en ou sauf? Ou quoi c'était j'en? Jaloux ça. You get what I'm saying? So, this mentality, friends, is devilish. It's evil. It's witchcraft. And you ought to ask God. You need to repent if you think in this way. And it's our nature to feel this way. But ask God to give you strength. I'm talking to you. You know yourself. If you feel this way about your brothers and sisters, your neighbor, when they do well, it hurts you. When your coworker get a promotion, you feel hurt. It should have been you. You have all kind of things to say about them. That is witchcraft. That's wickedness. Evil. Person bagay pies kote bagay late. Ikawete konye la, be happy for one another. You get that what I'm saying? Now I make that point. Not that I know people who feel this way towards me, but just to make the point, because you would have known somebody who feel, you know, act this way, and you might be one of them. But what I'm saying to you, when you are people that is genuinely happy for you when you're doing well, you know them. They don't just put up a face. They support you. They genuinely pray for you. They don't even tell you they're praying for you. You have to be grateful. So where I'm at in life, I'm grateful for those of you who know yourself. I may not even know all of you. Who are genuinely praying for us. Praying for our ministry. Praying for our business. Praying for our families. Man, I say to you today, I appreciate you. I love you. And I thank you. Please don't stop. Okay, so I take this off my mind. I had to, you know, it's not when people die, you have to say thank you. I say thank you. When we were struggling, you all were there. Thank you. We're still struggling. You all are still there. Thank you. God bless you, man. Father, now as we move into this phase, guide even our thoughts, I pray, in Jesus' name. Amen. So, because of time, I will share this with you. Oh, did you watch the news, man? You see what is happening in Turkey there? This is heartbreaking. It breaks your heart, man, to see, you know, that massive earthquake. And people were having their coffee and their tea in the apartment building, in the balcony, and the building just collapsed, and building are just collapsing. So far, they have about 7,500 deaths. But that just now. But, you know, it's in a mess. And what that really got me, a little child, you know, the child was, you know, was not moving. They say he was dead, a baby. And then as they touched the child, you know, the child started crying after a while. Man, that's so emotional. And I saw they rescue a newborn that was rescued, you know, that was rescued from those collapsed buildings. A newborn, you know what I mean? The mother gave birth when the building fell, collapsed. She died. All that baby relative is dead. And that's the only one that is alive. A baby, newborn, just born. God is the miraculous God, you know. And this is to teach us a lesson. Tout se bagay la ou niya, ekou kwe yo se bon Dieu. 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Tout bagay ou ka try chebe finish. Ek a shay moun sa, lesa yo ka kwe asu bon Dieu. Call on him now, you know. Call on him now, friends. Accept him now. You hear me? Male menopause. But say, madam, la, sa se Paul nom, me oni pou koute yourself. Because this thing is real. And we talk about male menopause, what it is. And let me just brief you on this. In male menopause, it is a more common term that, you know, men, they use for andropause. And that is described as the man age. So when the man age, the male hormones level, it start decreasing, it start changing. You know, so the same group of symptoms is also known as testosterone deficiency. So when the testosterone start going down, the androgen also start going down, you know, so that could cause serious imbalance in the man. Now I shy the unum kakute odia le nu pala but say sama dem naka uka le fubai le kupa mem sav ek mofle diko odia. 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They cannot help each other, they can't even help themselves. These two people end up leaving their old age, which should be golden age, a miserable life. Like a jikta, a shaydi yo can end up divorce. And cause the idea. So male menopause, it involve a drop in the testosterone production in the man. And the average age, it happens about 50 years. But there's some changes that happen much younger than that. Listen, friends. If you are a man and your testosterone, the testosterone, it is a hormone that is produced in your testes, as a gwenna. It does more than fuel your sex drive. Now, once it drops, your sex drive also drops. It also fuels changes during puberty. It fuels your mental and physical energy. It maintains your muscle mass. Regulate your fight or flight response. And also regulate other key, stuff in your body. Now listen, friends. Let me just say that to you. The testosterone itself, when it's low, there's some things that start happening to the man. So when we talk about male menopause, we're not just talking about a man not having erection and things like that. We're going to look into all of that. But male menopause, it is not the same as a woman who's going through menopause or what we call andropause in many different ways. So let's look at not all men that will experience or go through male menopause. Or women go through it, some have less symptoms than others, but it's not all men that will go through it. You know? Now you'll know who are those men, if you're you, because a majority of men are going through the thing now. So, you know, what are the symptoms? When a man is going through male menopause, it can cause some physical, if it can have some sexual and also some psychological problem, the man could go through that. The sexual, this is, sometimes it gets worse as the man gets older. This would cause the man to have less energy. It can cause the man to go into depression and feel sad. It can decrease the man's motivation. You know, the man used to do a lot of things around the house. Acholma, ipa, misi apa men vle ben. Misi apa men vle ben. Whole journey la, ipa, if just, bon, madame la kababie di, I ben, ipa vle ben, kababie pito. Ou akoute $100 koma. It because what this, the man is going through some changes. He have low self-confidence. It's difficult to concentrate. And men, those men, and some of them, they suffer. When a man come to me at the age of 50 and he was sleeping well all his life, like 50, 40 something, late 40s, and he's suffering with insomnia, and I see others, some of those, you know, I know that he is going through male menopause. he had more fat on his body. Ou quoi commencer where bois un homme like a pan. The man said having breasts. You know, he used to have chest, now he have breasts. He used to have a little muscle. A chama tete ka pan men ko tete madam li. He can't live through menopause, friends. But non pa me accepte se bagay sa la. I paniku wa I kointe ni avan. These are changes, you know. You know? These are changes. These are reality. Ou kopan nam? I ka li jam li fwej. Tout le bese, I pas a bese kointe ka bese avan. Zwa ka fe mal because now he's... There's a decrease in his bone density. Bon, mi se sa se nom l'ampere. Erectile dysfunction sometimes follow. Nom l'ampak sa wede ko. Ebe, mi pa sa maintain wedly. These things, listen, there are relationships. And husband and wife married. And while we talk about the woman is not, you know, does not have sexual desire, vice versa, friends, there's some relationship. Young people got married and the husband is not having an erection. He cannot have an erection. You know, and many things can cause that. But there are people who of age, and then erection is gone. Now, when a man is not having an erection, len om la pa sa wed ako, e mi pa sa maintain wedly, ou kopen sang adula, nom la ka feel less than a nom, e ki ka nove. Now, all of this is happening, friends. All of this is happening with the man attitude changing and his mindset changing. This is problem in the home. Two people that were living well now start aging. The woman is going through menopause and the man is going through andropause. Only double warm yourself. I say, Twa kan kaila? 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Because the man is going through menopause, he don't know it. Libido is low, he have no desire. C'est pour ça, nom. 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On y a un psychological problem, et puis on y, ha, c'est pas attendre. Shai moun ka fools of. Because every time you become obsessed. Because when this person leave the house, ou komanse ka kachi le, se bagay ki pa bo, ka fe, because ou sa ko pa bo. Well, let me di ko pa bo, bagay pa ka mache, because once a man is not having an erection, he feel that his life is over. It's not over. So let's talk about this thing well, and I'll give you some solution. Listen. Vin we brother Taylor, pour nous savoir je sais ça fait ça là. Listen friends, over the years, I've been looking at those things and studying it. And I've been hearing stories and, you know, looking at the rate of divorce, how it's going, and listening to the complaints of why our Christian friends are going through those divorce. When you really look at things, you know, you ask God for wisdom to understand. And the reasoning, even when these people do counseling, the reasoning for those behavior, it does not justify their behavior. So the Lord point me to look beyond this thing And could it be that it is the changes that those people are going through? Because you get a couple who live well, who couldn't do without each other at the younger days. And now they're aging and should age gracefully. They're Christian. They're in the church. They're elders. Some are pastors. And as they start aging, guess what, friends? They cannot stand each other and everything is just wrong. Something is not right. This thing, there's some cycle, something, you know, that is affecting this individual. There should be an imbalance. It's not mad they're going mad. It's not crazy they're going crazy. And the Lord points me to the changes as we looked at, because when you look at health, you look at, you know, the changes that one goes through. How does the body react and the mind? And when people don't understand those things, it creates havoc. And our people end up in the divorce court. Or you get remarried. It might be the same. Educate yourself. And listen. So

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But if the man on the other side, the woman has an issue and she not submitting, the man takes sometimes 5 years, he ain't saying nothing. When a man speak is when he can take again. So the man feel embarrassed. Wife, don't make it. Because you have to help your husband. You know, it's nothing to be ashamed of. And if two people could sit together and discuss, the man could explain to his wife, just like the wife would explain to his husband, that, you know, all of a sudden, honey, you know, I just feel that my desires, my interest in sexual activity or in intercourse, is decreasing, you know. And with that, if you listen to the program, and this is happening to you, it simply means that your testosterone is decreasing. Now I'll show you how to bring this thing up. And it's not that difficult, you know. And young men, start setting a good foundation now so you don't reach to that point. If you don't set that foundation now, it will happen to you very early. So the level of testosterone is associated with the male menopause, you know, and it can also cause your bone to be weak, just like the woman. Now, listen, Ola kakouti kwa di brate la bo, fè vit ba mo remedia, because comet, you know, you haven't had an erection. It may not happen for you overnight, but once you have the breath of life, there is hope for you, you know. God brought a man back to life called Lazarus after 4 days, you know. Say history, sir. 4 days the man dead. God brought him back to life. So who tell you that you can come back to life? Abraham for Ishek Madam Sarah. Abraham they had young son Lanos. Well, that was miraculous. But I'm just telling you, Moses was 120 years and he still had his sight and could see perfectly well. You know, but it is a foundation. You got to leave. Some men abuse themselves, masturbation, pornography, and running women will weaken you and put you at a very high risk of prostate cancer. Be very careful. So I'll take a break. And when I come back, we're going to discuss just a little further of this male menopause as we set a foundation and the remedy of dealing with these things. And for both parties, both male and women, husband and wife, to understand each other and the changes that they're going through. And with that, we can come together and feel freely to discuss. You know, my wife and I should be able to have this open conversation. Listen, friends, we make sex topic as something that is so taboo. You see your five-year-old that have a phone, and your 7-year-old and your 10-year-old, they might know more than you, you know, that have a phone or a tablet or access to computer. I dare tell parents, ask your children that have cell phones.

0: and access to internet. Ask them, look at them in the eyes and say, listen, have you ever seen any sexual activities on your phone? Ask your child that. You might be amazed. You might be amazed. You know, my Mendoza. Anyway, I take a break. After the break, we come back. So we need to talk about sex in an educational way, because let me tell you something, we can no longer stay in ignorance. It destroying us, it affecting us, it destroying marriages.
1: Hello?
2: Hey, Debs. The party on tonight. You come in?
1: No, I can't go. I have to help Jamal with his homework.
2: Wait. You choosing to stay home over going to the party of the year?
1: There's nobody else to stay home with him. And I'm not neglecting my child to go to any party. He's only 10, you know. And I hear too many horror stories about children being left home alone. No, girl. I'm making the right choice. Enjoy yourself at the party, you hear?
3: Any form of child neglect is abuse. Make the right choice today. This message is brought to you by UNICEF and this station.
0: Thank you again for tuning in to Praise FM. And today's topic, I'm just discussing with you as to the changes that take place in a man's life. And as the man age, there's some changes that would take place. Some men don't go through all of it or don't go through it. We age gracefully based on the foundation that we set, you know. But as I speak, some of your wives would have observed some changes in your husband. Some men live in denial, just like some women does. And some men honestly don't understand what they're going through and why they're going through it. So as a result of that, it have caused many problems in the home, in the family circle. And with this, knowing that there are changes, you're more aware. So if you are male and you're in your 50s and you realize, or late 40s, you have become more sensitive. The very things that your wife would do that would not bother you, but now it's a big issue. The very joke that you would laugh at, now you get so upset. You get up and you're just in a really bad mood and no one have done anything to you. You know, if you realize that you start having difficulty sleeping at night and even, you know, sleeping right through the night, it's simply because your testosterone, it may be because your testosterone the level has been dropping and it's low, on the low side. If you realize that, you know, you have the desires you used to have for intercourse with your wife, it's no longer there. As a matter of fact, you have no more desires. Not that you don't want to, but the desire doesn't come. You need to check. It might be those changes. You acknowledge that, you know, you're putting on a little weight. You're having more fat on you. You're more moody than before. Even your hair start thinning up. You know, these are some of the things. So you're feeling some kind of depression. You know, these can be some signs and some of the things that you need to be aware of and to do something about it. The question is, what can be done about it? The good news is the male side is not as difficult as the woman's side. Women go through much more than a man. Now listen again, it's not every man who would go through this, but some men does. Some of the things that you could do is start eating healthy. You know, again, it takes us to the laws of health. Eat healthy. Try to cut or get away from the animal kingdom as best as possible. Eat a healthy, good plant-based, well-balanced diet. Regular exercise. This thing sounds simple. You know, try to get adequate amount of sleep. And if you have problems sleeping, you know, what I do for men, while I help them to sleep properly. I also help them in balancing their hormones, that to increase their testosterone. Because if you're just taking things just for the sleep, you're not dealing with the cause of the problem. So you have to deal with both. And with that, get remarkable result. Now, some men, they don't have patience. They just want a quick fix. You know, all your youth, you do what was wrong. You can't get a quick fix. So they go and buy things like and to enhance them and just to, so they take it and to get a, you know, just to get a quick erection. And I don't encourage that you use those things. You do that. I believe in building. There are natural things that can be used that will help you and help the blood flow. Now, if the man has diabetes or have been on high blood pressure medication, all of these things would have caused the man, would cause a decrease in the man's sex drives and sometimes impotence. So these lifestyles, habit, you know, get enough sunlight, you know, keep a positive mind, spend, you know, try to decrease the amount of stress. Sometimes because you cannot, you see the changes, and some people don't know how to cope with changes, it causes a lot of stress. And sometimes in the relationship, because the spouse do not understand the other half, you know, it puts a lot of stress on the man, and the man never get to that point where he recovered from his problem. But bear in mind, those lifestyle habits, they can benefit you whether you have a condition or not. You know, and after you have done those things, those men that I worked with realized that there have been a change. The symptoms, it decreased. You know, it decreased. There was a dramatic change in some of the symptoms that they haven't. And with this, men, your situation is not as complicated as the female situation. The men who go through some, you know, problems, that I see young people these days more than ever before. At a very young age, young men are suffering with erectile dysfunction, sometimes at the age of 25. Premature ejaculation, which once they start, they finish, you know. And some young men, which it happened in the elderly men, that's what it used to be before. But you have young men who cannot maintain an erection. They get an erection, but they can't maintain it. And you have some men, they get an erection, you know, but it's half and half. You know, the two end is kind of there, but the middle is kind of not there. And it makes it difficult for penetration. And especially if you're a young man married with your wife, going through these things, those changes, it can make it very difficult because you married your wife, she's young, her hormones is kicking, yours was supposed to be, but then there is a crash. You know, some things can lead to that. So it brings depression, and the man get depressed, and the man is scared. And every time he comes to have intercourse or sexual intercourse with his wife, he's worried in advance that it may not work this time, especially if he has tried before. And because of that, he's scared to, you know, have a little fun with his wife. So he keeps himself a distant away, and at any time they would get close, he create a situation, you know, that would just disarm that kind of connection and to dismiss the whole process of tonight should be a night where, you know, the two should lay together. And this is affecting the man psychologically. You know, this it bothers him. And throughout the day, the man look depressed. He's going through frustration, but he does not talk. And the forum for him, he's scared. Even when there are other men, he don't want to speak because it is just the macho things that men sometimes, when they hear this complaint, they laugh at each other. And they even talk about it. You know, a man would say, Zamisi Bawed. You know, men say that. Now, a woman is different, and the woman will just tell you how it is. I have no feeling, no desire. I don't know what's going on with my body. Men keep it as a secret. Now, with this said, friends, I need to open the line 452-1011, and as I go along and give you some remedies. Let's fix this thing up, man. 452-1011, feel free to call. Praise John, yeah?
4: Good morning, Tedros. How are you?
0: Hey, how are you doing, bro?
4: Fine, thank you, my brother. You said a lot today, brother. I have to call. That's my favorite topic today, brother. Remember last week I asked you about if men having male menopause?
0: Yes, sir.
4: And you said you have a topic today?
0: Yes, sir.
4: I thank you for that. You said a lot there. I'm so glad for that topic.
0: God
4: be pleased. But I ask you a question. You know women are very powerful, right?
0: Yes, sir.
4: Very, very powerful. I'd like to ask you, that's true. When men go, some men, when they go for menopause, they go after younger women?
0: It's not really menopause. You have what we call the middle age crisis.
4: Okay.
0: So the man reached to a point where he just started doing things. He started putting his cap back to front again.
4: Okay.
0: You know, he want Mark Rim under his vehicle.
4: True.
0: He wants some loud music. You get what I'm saying?
4: Yeah.
0: He wants his Harley Davidson again. You know, he just want to be young again. He started putting his little chain, gold chain around his. He tried to be young again. So he go after the young women. So this is some crisis that sometimes men go through.
4: And you mentioned?
0: Mm-hmm.
4: You mentioned something about the pornography. Like, if somebody was in pornography and they masturbate, they had a risk of prostate cancer.
0: It put you at a very high risk. Yeah, because some research shows that it benefits men, but that's not true because I've looked at those research several times, and you look at good science because masturbation and most all of us that is of age, even children, we are guilty of it as men.
4: Right.
0: And then I'll tell you, it is a sin because you are now having sex with your hand.
4: Yes,
0: you get what I'm saying? So that that just wrong, and it weakens you.
4: Yes, my brother.
0: Yeah, buddy.
4: And one more thing, you said something about like premature ejaculation. Like, how comes when sometimes a man has sex with his wife, like he would time for 2 minutes, he come already.
0: How you know all
4: then
0: that?
4: Then he would not want to have sex again after a time.
0: How you know all that?
4: I mean, first, I don't buy it, but when I was younger, I mean, like, I have sex for good, and, like, I come so fast, and, like, but I make two hungry, I don't have sex again.
0: Don't be too raw, Marcus. You know we're on radio land, so...
4: Sorry.
0: Yeah.
4: That's in the past.
0: Yeah, but there are many things that could cause that.
4: What causes that?
0: Yeah, there are many things that could cause that. We could deal with that another time, but...
4: I have to come and see you. Anytime I come and see you.
0: Not a problem, bro.
4: Have a good day, my brother. Thank you.
0: Blessings to you. Yeah. So, men, let's talk. Now, you know, when we talk about erectile dysfunction, no man ever call and say they're going through that. A woman would say they're going through menopause. Men doesn't say, Brother Taylor, I have some symptoms. Praise you, yeah?
5: Hello, good morning, Brother Taylor.
0: Blessings to you, my brother.
5: Oh, what a program. What a message.
0: God be praised.
5: I tell you, we men, I call him from Antigua, you know, the same guy, 70-80 guy, a lotion guy.
0: Mm-hmm.
5: That is a wonderful message. That is, you know, if you was doing that for your money, you would make a whole ton of money today. But look at we getting that for free, like a gift. I give God thanks for you while you organize with God so God can give you the tenacity and the will and the desire to help men. Because men have a real problem. Because we have a doctor in our church in Antigua, Maranatha, and she does tell us some of the things. Yes, I know it, but she never go in depth like I'm hearing you saying certain things. But I know some of that, and we ought to, live that life and allow the life God live that within us, because it's a real problem. And even if you're eating well, at some point, man will go down. And man must understand that. And man must respect ladies because even in St. Lucia, a friend was telling me something concerning this man was not standing up for nothing. Because the lady loved him, carry him doctor, give him herb medicine. Now the man start to climb all kind of pitons, that kind of thing. You know, the man start to run woman and almost, hey, and put the woman under pressure. When I heard that, I said the woman should have left the man in the valley. We ought not to do that. And I give God thanks for that message. I give God thanks for you. I pray that God will bless you and your family and to continue to give us that message.
0: Thank
5: give
0: you.
5: Us that message.
0: Thank
5: and
0: you,
5: I pray
0: brother.
5: That you, yeah. God bless you, brother.
0: God bless. Thank you. Bye-bye. Okay. Thank you. Man, this is the moment we've been waiting for. Now, we don't beat drums there, but I need to take a little pen and paper. But if you forget, you check us out. You know, listen, man, come and see me privately. I know men don't talk like women. Free of charge. And charging you nothing. You come and see us, stop by our health store. You could say, you know, you could call and, you know, you could say, you could come there and ask for Brother Taylor. Once I'm available, I'll take you in my little office and talk to you personally. You know, because it's just about we helping each other. We need those kind of support. We can fix this thing. Now, some men, 70 years, they're going well. 80 years, they're still going well. And you can maintain this erection because blood flow. I have a list of stuff there for you, man. A list of stuff. Praise you, dear.
6: Rodella, bonjour.
0: Bonjour.
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0: Mersi boku. 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We have a call on WhatsApp. Praise you, yeah?
7: Good morning, Brother Taylor.
0: Good morning to you.
7: Let me close down on the line. I'm going to put a program on the bottom of the line. Because, by the way, I'm going to look at it. I'm going to look at it 20-something years. I'm going to look at it. 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
0: 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Alright, so, see the line was blinking, please try again, because I was on an overseas call. Yeah, so, there's some things you must take into consideration.
8: Morning, Brother Taylor.
0: Yeah, close on your radio, please.
8: Okay, I will just put it low. I put it off. What I want to ask you is,
0: radio.
8: What you put in the coconut oil to rub inside the vagina when it's dry?
0: No, just use the coconut oil. You don't put nothing in it.
8: Is the coconut oil.
0: You could just use a little coconut oil in there and the your husband own.
8: I haven't got a husband, Brother Taylor. I'm 83 years.
0: Oh, Ukapali just. Okay.
8: I'm 83 years.
0: Oh, just for yourself so you won't feel irritated.
8: What you say?
0: Just for yourself so you will not feel irritated. So you just leave. You just use it by itself.
8: Yes, I want to know because I'm very excited.
0: Okay.
8: Very
0: yeah. That's all?
8: And I have a pain in my chest.
0: Oh, dia se paul nom, no boga bala wat pain in chest la.
8: I know.
0: Bai nom no asi ya dia.
8: Yes, mo chesa.
0: Nukai pala wat pain na la jodan.
8: Yes, brother.
0: Okay, continue écouter. Nous gagnons un jour pour pin, pas encore.
8: Okay, mon mon chesa.
0: Quoi vient à nous dimanche. God bless you, bye bye. Yeah, okay. Yeah. So, okay. And the other thing is, just before I go, is that, oh, listen, man, the whole list of things I have there for you, I'll have to do that part two next week, God's will, and give you all the remedy. But, man, remember, I have one last call. Let me just take this one quickly. Please, John, yeah?
9: Morning, Brother Taylor.
0: Man, you have 10 seconds.
9: Hey, pardon?
0: 10 seconds. My time is up.
9: Why, Brother Taylor? The reason why men getting
0: so sick. So, going for lewa over 10 seconds, my
9: boy. Oh, boy.
0: you'll call next week. You have my time up already.
9: Have a blessing. I always listen to you, you know. That's my station.
0: All right, buddy. We'll talk next week.
9: I'm a Sunday Adventist.
0: We'll call next week, yeah?
9: Yeah, I'm Brother Raphael.
0: All right, buddy. Blessings, yeah. All right, so... Thank you so much. God bless you. And if you need any consultation, you need some advice.
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2: Well, today is Health Tip Day, and boy, do I have a good one for you today. Do you have trouble swallowing pills? I've got some tips I think you will find to be very beneficial. So that's coming up on the Health Tip a little bit later on this hour. But now here is Bonnie Eichmann from her CD, Sincerely Yours. This is Breathe In Me.

This is Musical Meditations, and here's my email address. It is jay.christian@3abn.org. Very simple to remember, my first name dot my last name at 3abn.org. So there you go. If you get a chance sometime, write. I'd like to hear from you. This is Grant Goodeve now, Dance in the Light.

The name of the CD that's from is In the Storm. That was Grant Goodeve and Dance in the Light. Rich Mullins before that, Jesus. Wasn't that a powerful song? Boy, it was. And Bonnie Eichman before that, Breathe in Me. If you have trouble swallowing pills, the health tip comes up a little bit later on this hour, and we delve into that topic. But now let's talk about something in Mark chapter 7. It says, in vain do they worship me, teaching as doctrines the precepts of men. And that's Jesus quoting Isaiah, by the way. And so one of the things that's very important, what Jesus is saying here, is that doctrines are fine, basically, as long as it's not doctrine of men, and replacing God. So in vain do they worship me, teaching his doctrines, the precepts of men. If we say that God said something, if we say Jesus said something, and he didn't, and we make a doctrine out of it, that's what Jesus is talking about here. Not a good thing. Mark 7:7.

0: If it were up to us, we'd save the world with money, lots of money, distributed to give each person food to eat and shelter from the storms. If it were up to us, we'd save the world through education, teaching children how to read, filling schools and universities, for knowledge has advantages. If it were up to us, we'd save the world by banning war, undoing arsenals, dissolving armies, teaching skills of compromise. All these are good. We've tried them all. Yet still we wrestle endlessly with poverty, injustice, and the violence they breed. The vast inequities of life defy our grandest visions. God says, "My thoughts are not your thoughts, nor are your ways my ways." He who knows us best and loves us most will save the world his way. For this is how God loved the world. He gave his one and only Son so that everyone who believes in him will not perish but have eternal life. God showed his great love for us by sending Christ to die for us while we were still sinners. Grace is God's answer to our broken, messed up world. For grace addresses all that causes hunger, homelessness, and war. God heals the heart, and then in turn, our minds, our bodies, and communities. Begin with grace and watch the world change. And stay in it. 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For more information about grace, visit our website at moregracenotes.com.
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2: 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I'm Jay Christian, and now a song from Michael Preby. This is Follow You.

0: This is Musical Meditations. Here's Allison Durham Spear. Oh, yes, by the way, if you want the telephone numbers for 3ABN Prayer Partners, 800-752-3226, 618-627-4651.
1: Even though the winds aren't still,

That was Alison Durham Spear in Peace in the Midst of the Storm. Rick Webb Trio to Count for Jesus before that. And from Michael Preby, Follow You. I'm Jay Christian. This is Musical Meditations. And here's a quote from a great book I like. It's called Counsels on Stewardship. It says this, a Christ-like life is the most powerful argument that can be advanced in favor of Christianity. Boy, how much is Christianity under attack around the world today, right? And sometimes, I mean, I hate to say this, but sometimes, maybe with justification, some people in the name of Jesus do some pretty strange and unusual things. But I'll tell you, if we have a Christ-like life, if we reflect the person that we want to reflect, you know, what would Jesus do? Remember that phrase? Well, if we reflect the person we want to reflect, instead of reflecting ourselves or sometimes maybe even reflecting Satan in the name of Christianity, boy, what a powerful witness that would be. And I think if you stop and think about it, we can all think of something that we've seen or heard about that somebody who is a Christian did or said that you just sort of slap your hand to the forehead and say, oh my, I wish they hadn't said that. Well, they did, and so that's where some of the negative press for Christianity comes from. But a Christ-like life.

0: for. They could not see the bitter smile behind the painted grin he wore. He bowed his head and bent his knee upon the monarch's silken stool. His pleading voice arose, "O Lord, be merciful to me, a fool. No pity, Lord, could change the heart from red with wrong to white as wool. The rod must heal the sin, but Lord, be merciful to me, a fool. 'Tis not by guilt the onward sweep of truth and right, O Lord, we stay. 'Tis by our follies that so long we hold the earth from heaven away. These clumsy feet still in the mire go crushing blossoms without end. These hard, well-meaning hands we thrust among the heartstrings of a friend. The ill-timed truth we might have kept, who knows how sharp it pierced and stung? The word we had not sense to say, who knows how grandly it had rung? Our faults no tenderness should ask, the chastening stripes must cleanse them all. But for our blunders, oh, in shame, before the eyes of heaven we fall. Earth bears no balsam for mistakes. Men crown the knave and scourge the tool that did his will. But thou, O Lord, be merciful to me, a fool." The room was hushed. In silence rose the king and sought his gardens cool, and walked apart and murmured low, "Be merciful to me, a fool."
1: Here's Dr. K. Kuzma.
2: I have a laboratory-tested and proven formula that will guarantee your baby will have a higher IQ, and it's free. You can raise your baby's IQ, plus ensure good mental health just by spending enjoyable time together. Play with him, read to her, tell him stories and sing together, explain how things work, talk to her. Sure, you can spend hundreds of dollars for educational cribs, mobiles that will teach him to read, and toys designed to make him into a 2-year-old scientist. But beware, the more you invest in these so-called educational devices, the more you'll be tempted to leave your baby alone with them, so you'll get your money's worth. But leaving your baby alone doesn't build IQ. It's the interaction with people that really counts. Why substitute the second best when your baby can have the very best? And that's you.
3: 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And so if you're having trouble swallowing pills, maybe we have some help for you. Stay here.

you something God said to Jeremiah, but he says it to you and me too. He says, call to me and I will answer you and will tell you great and hidden things which you have not known. Jeremiah 33:3.

0: You Love Me, Sandra Interman on Musical Meditations. Charles Haugebrooks with the It Is Written Singers. Before that, I'm Bound for the Kingdom. And from Leslie Bernhardt and Balin Palos on Eagle's Wings. A song by Gary Chapman is coming up next on Musical Meditations. Now to the health tip. Do you have trouble swallowing pills? Well, I used to until I read something that really worked for me, and so now I'm going to pass it along to you. Now, for the average person, there are two possible causes. Of course, if you have maybe some structural damage or illness or something, that's something else. But for the average person, there are two possible causes. The first is that you tilt your head back when you take the pills. Now, what that actually does is partially constrict the esophagus, and it makes it harder for the pill to go down. We don't think that way, though, do we? We think it's going to open it up better, but it doesn't. It constricts it. So instead, don't tilt your head back. Keep your chin level, maybe even down slightly, okay? That will help keep the esophagus open. The second cause for many is not to drink enough liquid with the pill. Now, I learned this one on my own. I was taking little sips with the pills, and then I got to thinking, what would happen if I took larger gulps with my pills? Especially some of those vitamin horse pills I was taking at one time. And so I tried some larger gulps with the pill, and that worked, and then keeping my chin down really helped as well. And so remember that. Keep the chin down, take the pill with a decent amount of liquid, and it should be easier for you as it was for me. And so there you are. That's your health tip. I'm Jay Christian. Stay right here. This is Musical Meditations, and there's more to come.
1: One day I needed to go to the main office in the school where I work, and as I turned into the office door, I ran right into a rotund little man. He was coming from the office into the hall. He had a red flower in his lapel, and he had gray sideburns and a fancy gray mustache that twirled and curled on the ends. And he looked so familiar to me that I was sure I knew him. But in the brief moment when I was bouncing off his tummy, I couldn't quite place him. Now the sanguine in me took over as it usually does, and I smiled and said to him, "Hi, how are you?" And he responded warmly, although he looked a little puzzled, "Well, hi, I'm fine, how are you?" And still exuding warmth and cheer, I replied, "Oh, I'm fine too, busy as usual, but happy." Now he was looking very puzzled, but he answered, "That's good." I was sure this fellow must be a friend. He looked so very familiar. And so I continued, "Listen, I've got a lot to do, but why don't you stop by my office sometime and we can talk a little, we can have a little chat. It's good to see you, take care." And he said in a very puzzled tone, "Well, okay, I'll see you." I went on into the office, and as I looked back, he was looking at me with a very puzzled expression. And I suddenly realized that he was being followed, because right behind him was the superintendent of education for Portland Public Schools. Behind him was the principal of my school, then the three vice principals, then the two security guards from our school, and then a uniformed police officer. And there were two folks wearing the green jackets that identified them as part of Portland's gang task force. And then there were three men carrying large video cameras on their shoulders. And the cameras were marked Channel 2, Channel 6, and Channel 8, Portland's main television stations. And it was at that moment that I realized I had just invited Bud Clark, who was then the mayor of Portland, to stop by my office and have a little chat. You see, I had seen this man so many times on television that I thought I knew him. I had seen his picture on television. I had heard his voice on the radio. I had seen him in newspapers. I thought I knew him. But at the crucial moment, I couldn't quite place who he was in my life. And by the way, he never did stop by my office for that little chat. And it was later that evening, as I was telling my husband about this, and he was laughing, I realized that sometimes as Christians, we treat God just like I treated Bud Clark. We hear so much about him, we've seen so many pictures, that we think we know him. We're familiar with who he is. We may even talk about him, but we only know him secondhand. We don't know him personally. And then sometimes at the crucial moments of our lives, we make small talk and we hurry on our way. My friends, I want to tell you that it's not enough to talk about Jesus Christ. We must talk to him. And it's not enough to know about Jesus Christ. We must know him. It's not enough to recognize his picture. We must know who he is in our lives. This is Jenny Allen with 3ABN Radio.
0: This is Musical Meditations, and now here's Gary Chapman. This is from his CD, Songs for Life, and this is A Man After Your Own Heart.

0: David Gonzalez, Claudius Kazan, Enthroned Upon the Awful Tree. Gary Chapman before that, A Man After Your Own Heart. This is Musical Meditations, and I've got a web address for you. 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So again, 3abn.org is the website for Three Angels Broadcasting Network. This is Musical Meditations. I'm Jay Christian. Thank you for being here today.
1: 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In this program, the very first of its kind, the children work with a professional composer to write and record their own songs. This is an in-house studio, the first recording studio ever created on a pediatric cancer floor. These children are given a highly creative, much-needed musical environment to express their thoughts and feelings. The children are then able to share their music with friends and family in the form of individual CD recordings of their songs. These purple songs actually do fly. The children's songs are copied on purple CDs and flown to places on Earth and even into space. To date, hundreds of songs have been written, recorded, and flown around the globe and beyond. The songs have flown on 2 space shuttle missions, been heard on airline in-flight playlists, traveled on an undersea NOAA mission, and summited Mount Everest. As the dreams, feelings, and imaginations of these children take wing through the creativity of music, the organization Purple Songs Can Fly hopes that these children can see themselves soaring, flying, and rising above the obstacles of illness. Purple Songs Can Fly. What a beautiful, tangible symbol of healing.
2: The Lord your God is bringing you into a good land, a land of brooks of water, of fountains and springs that flow out of valleys and hills, a land of wheat and barley, of vines and fig trees and pomegranates, a land of olive oil and honey, a land in which you will eat bread without scarcity, will lack nothing, a land whose stones are iron and out of whose hills you can dig copper. When you have eaten and are full, then you shall bless the Lord your God for the good land which he has given you.
3: Often, when we lose hope and think this is the end, God smiles from above and says, "Relax, this is just a bend, not the end."
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And I know that will be a blessing. If you are with someone, invite someone else. If you're by yourself, definitely send the link to someone else. But pray tonight for the Lord's grace and Holy Spirit to have His way in this beautiful doctrine of the experience of salvation. Before we go any farther, let's go to the Lord in prayer. Gracious Father in heaven, we are so thankful that salvation has been extended to us, given to us, paid for, purchased by the precious blood of Jesus. Amen. Tonight, help us to understand that it's not just a menu, but a full course meal. It is the meal knowing that we can be transformed. We can become like Jesus. So tonight, send your Holy Spirit to be the power in this message. In Jesus' name I pray. Amen. I'm going to begin by reading the summary. It's on the lessons cover. Seventh-day Adventist belief, number 10, and here it is on the screen. Follow along with me as we go through it together. In infinite love and mercy, God made Christ, who knew no sin, to be sin for us, so that in him we might be made the righteousness of God. Led by the Holy Spirit, we sense our need, acknowledge our sinfulness, repent of our transgressions, and experience faith in Jesus as Savior and Lord, substitute and example. This saving faith comes through the divine power of the Word and is the gift of God's grace. Through Christ, we are justified, adopted as God's sons and daughters, and delivered from the lordship of sin. I love the way it says that. Through the Spirit, we are born again and sanctified. The Spirit renews our minds, writes God's law of love in our hearts, and we are given the power to live a holy life. Abiding in Him, we become partakers of the divine nature and have the assurance of salvation now and in the judgment. What do you say? Amen. What a beautiful summary. Blessed assurance, Jesus is mine. Blessed assurance, I am His. A two-way walk in the beauty of salvation. Tonight, this is really important to me because for some reason, the idea that the cross did it all, I want to make it very clear. At the cross, the payment for transgression was complete. Jesus did not have to pay any more debt after the cross. Jesus paid it all. All to Him I owe. But I like what my good friend Pastor Wintley Phipps said. Jesus paid it all, but He didn't do it all. There's a part we must play. And tonight we're going to talk about the four stages of salvation. How many stages did I say? The four stages. Normally we talk about three. But not too many months ago, the Lord revealed to me there are actually four stages of salvation. So the question is, if the topic is the experience of salvation, subtitle, not just justification, we're going to begin by defining what sanctification is. Sanctification is heaven's preparation beyond justification. Sanctification is heaven's preparation beyond justification. Another way I could put it is, if you go to a restaurant, you get a menu, that's justification. You're in the door. But I'm sure you want to eat.
And heaven will provide a meal for us that we can grow from the sincere milk of the word to the meat of the word. The Lord can work on us, then in us, and then through us for the saving of someone else. So tonight we're going to talk about the full meal of sanctification. What it is, what is salvation, why is it so vitally important to understand it doesn't just stop at the cross. Let's begin with 1 Corinthians chapter 1 and verse 18. The Apostle Paul trumpets this so clearly. He says, "For the message of the cross is foolishness to those who are perishing." But I want you to notice the continual tense of the rest of the passage. "But to us who are," what is the next word? "Being saved, it is the power of God." Being saved. I'm not just saved. I'm being saved, and I will be saved. It's a process. It's not just a sin. Well, I didn't just take you out of the water. I'm going to put you on dry land. I didn't just save you from Egypt. I'm going to change your life in the wilderness. I'm going to get you ready for the Canaan land. And you'll notice, as we talked about last night in 1 Corinthians chapter 10, those who came out, the Bible says, but with most of them, God was not well pleased. And I must hasten to say today, for those of us that think that it's all done at the cross and there's nothing we should do after that, we can live the way we want to live and it doesn't really matter. With many of us, God will not be well pleased. It's not just about being transformed by the blood of Jesus, but it's about being transformed into the image of Jesus. One day we're going to be like him. And I would recommend, in a world that's gone mad, I would recommend that what the world needs to see is Christianity beyond lip service. It needs to see the light of Christ through the life of those claiming to be children of God. You see, justification is God's work for us. The definition of that simply is the act of God declaring a sinner righteous through the merits of his atoning blood. That's what happens. But that's not where it ends. We're going to talk about that tonight. But let me walk you through the four stages of salvation. Look at the screen together with me. The first one is justification. What is that, friends? Justification. That is the instant phase. That is salvation from the penalty of sin. That means what you have done in the past is no longer held over your head. You are no longer on death row. You are free from sin and its penalty. And that is God's pardoning grace. That is God's pardoning grace. Too often we leave God's grace out. Let me tell you something. It's all about God's grace. God's grace saved frail humanity. And it's not something that's a New Testament concept. Noah found grace in the eyes of the Lord. There's not a person in Scripture that did not have some kind of frailty in their lives. But because of God's grace, he can look at that frailty and say, whatever I began, I'm going to complete it. That's justification. But then it goes from justification to sanctification. Not only the instant phase, but the continual phase. And I can guarantee you, every one of us needs salvation from the power of sin. Can I get a witness? Every one of us, we're still in the world of sin. The devil is still on our tail. He's still after us. But before we get to qualification, let's not forget that sanctification is God's transforming grace from who we were to who we are becoming in Christ. But there's a third phase that most of us have not heard of before. I've even passed this by many of our leaders, and they've not heard of this phase. Even though it's unsaid, I think it needs to be said. Because I think this third phase is the answer that moves us from membership to koinonia, to fellowship, to working for the coming of the Lord. It's not glorification. That's the last phase. The third phase is, say it together with me, what is it? Qualification. The serving phase. As Ephesians 4 says, for the work of the ministry. Romans chapter 2 verse 10, for we are his workmanship created in Christ Jesus for good works. So here's my question. That third phase is salvation for the work of the ministry. God employs us, but can you imagine being employed, expecting a paycheck, but you're not working? I don't think 3ABN would pay you.
And I know the Lord won't pay you. Because when he comes back, we are all going to be rewarded according as our work has been. That's God's equipping phase. Those are the gifts in Romans, 1 Corinthians chapter 12. Romans talks about the gifts. Every one of us has a gift. And God expects that gift so that the harvest will be ripe and the laborers won't be few. That's God's equipping grace. But then there's the phase that we experience when Jesus comes. That's glorification. We can say, glory, glory, hallelujah. That's going to be coming one day. That is the permanent phase. Salvation from the presence of sin. God's sealing grace. Is there anybody here looking forward to the day when there are no more hospitals? No more death? No more crying, no more pain, no more suffering. Amen, somebody? Amen. That's coming. But in order for that to come more quickly, we've got to be involved in God's qualification phase. We've got to be involved in the work of the ministry. We've got to experience God's transforming grace. It's all a part of the journey. I don't just want a menu in a nice restaurant. I want some food. I want to be fed. I want to be filled by the bread of life. Can anybody say amen? So the Lord talks about this beautiful act of justification. Romans 5 and verse 1, we read these words. The Apostle Paul, who knows well what it means to go from Saul to Paul. The Bible says, therefore, having been justified, how? By faith, we have peace with God through our Lord Jesus Christ. Let me make a very important point. You cannot have peace with God without Jesus. Who are you? No man comes to the Father except through me. And it's not saying that, well, I'm going to shut the door on you, but you've got to come into the presence of a perfect God. You better come through a perfect advocate. You got to come through one who is worthy. And when you read Revelation chapter 4 and 5, you find that the great moment of tears was because they couldn't find anyone worthy. But then Jesus was declared worthy because he has redeemed us. Amen, someone. He's redeemed us. He alone is worthy. So we have peace with God through our Lord Jesus Christ. What a peace. And that's a peace that you can't buy. That's a peace that's purchased by the blood of Jesus. That's the kind of peace the thief on the cross had when he couldn't come down to be baptized. Look at the Bible in Luke chapter 23. Verse 42 and verse 43, at just the moment, the Lord looks for ways of clearing us and justifying us. The Bible, speaking to that thief on the cross, he began by saying, then he said to Jesus, Lord, what's the next word? Remember me. And I love it. When you come into your kingdom. I want to pause and say, he didn't say, remember me when you ascend in your kingdom. That's what a lot of people think he said. He didn't go with Jesus to heaven when Jesus ascended. That's not even what he asked. He said, remember me when you come in your kingdom. And the promise was made that day. And Jesus said to him, and I'm going to put the comma in the right place. Assuredly, I say to you today, you will be with me in paradise. Because Jesus did not go to paradise that day. He went to the tomb. He went to Joseph's tomb, and even when he rose, he said to Mary, do not touch me, do not cling to me, I have not yet ascended to my Father. So that idea that the thief went that day, no, the thief, just like everybody else, we are all who are sleeping in Jesus coming forth in the first resurrection. What is justification? Justification removes the guilt and the penalty of sin. But get this, but justification does not change the character. It simply says, you're free, go and sin no more. But you know anybody that's let free from jail has to adopt a new lifestyle. They got to begin to learn new ways. That's why Isaiah 1 verse 18 and 19 says, cease to do evil, learn to do good. And you know, the story is an amazing one. It took one act to get the children of Israel out of Egypt. It took 40 years to get Egypt out of the children of Israel. Are you in that journey? It takes a while to save us, not only from Egypt, but from ourselves. Praise God, he does not quit the process. It's beautiful. You see, salvation, justification is God working in on us or for us. But sanctification is God working in us.
God working in us. Here it is. 2 Corinthians chapter 3, verse 18. What is he doing? Why is he working in us? But we all with unveiled faces, or with unveiled face, beholding as in a mirror the glory of the Lord, are being transformed into what? The same image. From glory to glory. And I looked that up. You know what that meant? From justification to sanctification. We're being transformed from where he found us to where he's leading us. From glory to glory, just as by the Spirit of the Lord. Isn't that wonderful? So the Lord finds you. I know somebody watching, somebody here tonight. Do you remember who you used to be before Jesus? Do you want to go back? Oh, I won't go back. Can't go back to the way I used to be. Hallelujah for that. We're not going back to that. For what? Why go back to destruction? For what? Doesn't make any sense. The transformation is something that the Lord has committed by his power through the Holy Spirit to make sure that when he's done, we are in the image of God's dear Son. But is that a very important thing? Yes. The Apostle Paul talked about the will of God. And you know, a lot of people say, well, what is God's will? As though we can figure God's will out and do God's will. Even if he told us what his will was, we couldn't do it. Because we, frailty, cannot perform that which only perfection can perform. But what is God's will? The Apostle Paul even clarifies this. 1 Thessalonians chapter 4, verse 3, a very short portion of the verse, but it's to the point. For this is the will of God, your what? Your sanctification. So away with the idea that once we're justified, the Lord walks away and leaves us bewildered in a moment of, now what do we do? Because you know, even after baptism, some people go home and they say, you mean I got to keep the Sabbath now? You mean I got to really put down those pork chops? Can't have any more cigarettes? And they go home and they remember where they sat when they smoke. They remember what they used to watch on television. They remember they drove past the bar that they used to frequent when they were living that life. And I want to tell you, it takes a while to break that habit. But the Lord can do anything in us if we simply allow him to do what he is qualified to do. What is sanctification? Sanctification is the pursuit to become what we are not naturally. We are not naturally good. As a matter of fact, as Christians, we like shortcuts. Even as Christians, we want to go from Egypt and jump right into Canaan. The Lord says, no, you need 35 years. You need 40 years. Or you need 50 years. Somebody once asked me, why do evil people live long? Because the Lord has given them time to get it right. Amen. Not meaning because you live long, you're evil. But some people say, man, he is so evil. And look how old he is. The Lord is giving him grace. Come on, pray for that individual. Sometimes the Lord has to put them through stuff a long time. As I said to somebody, God's going to put you in the dryer and you're going to stand there until your sins are dried out. The Lord knows exactly what we need, but make no mistake about it. There is something in justification that changes the way you live. It's called a pursuit. Not only to become like Jesus, but you got to change the way you treat people. Look at Hebrews 12 and verse 4. I like this. I remember she's now Donna Berg, but Donna Gantz once said, she said, I love this. One day she repeated this passage to my wife. She said, you got to pursue peace and hold on its ankles and not let it get away. Look at what the Bible says. Pursue peace with how many people? All people, and holiness without which no one will see the Lord. You might know of somebody you need to be at peace with tonight. You better pursue that. Because without pursuing peace, the Bible says, you will not see the Lord. Blessed are the peacemakers, for they shall be called the children of God. Why be at odds with folk when it's really blocking your advancement? And when you think about Israel leaving Egypt, that's justification. But the Lord appointed the wilderness for a moment. Now, the wilderness is beautiful.
Because in the wilderness, you didn't have all the stuff you had in Egypt. He wanted to clear their itinerary and put them in a place where they had to depend on him, where they would need to learn obedience. So the wilderness journey was a journey of sanctification. And by the way, heaven is not only a place for forgiven sinners, but it's going to be a place for transformed saints. Amen. Transformed. Who? You look like Saul. My name is Paul. But you look like Saul. My name is Paul. Well, I got a picture on my phone. You are Saul. No, I used to be Saul. But I'm Paul now. Amen, somebody? Amen. Who you were and who you become in Christ, that's why the Bible says he will give us a new name. He'll give us a white stone with a new name on it. Not only are we going to be changed, but he's giving us eternal anonymity. Someone's going to say, oh, you don't remember John? And the Lord said, John, that was his former name. His new name is the one I love. Oh, shucks. The beloved. I'm hoping that's my name because I love the Lord and I know he loves me. Praise God for that. But there's a journey, and Paul the Apostle talk about what is necessary in this journey of sanctification. Here it is. Romans 12, verses 1. The Bible says, I beseech you, meaning I am appealing to you with all my heart. I beseech you, therefore, brethren, by the mercies of God, that you decide, that you make it a decision. That's what the next word, present. That you decide to present your bodies as a living sacrifice. You know what that means? You've got to crawl on the altar. The Lord's not going to kill you and put you on the altar. You've got to make a decision that you are going to lay it all on the altar for your benefit and for the glory of God. That's what a living sacrifice is. God's not going to kill you and put you on the altar. He died when he went on the altar, but he wants you to decide to go on the altar with a willing heart. Present your bodies as a living sacrifice. What kind? Holy, acceptable to God, which is your reasonable service. He said, but don't stop there. And when the world calls you, and do not be conformed to this world, but be transformed by the what, friends? Renewing of your mind, that you may be public evidence, that you may prove what is that good and acceptable and perfect will of God. In other words, somebody needs to see you when the moment is hot and you are cool. I've had some moments that I've blown. Anybody else? But there were some moments that I wanted to say something. The Lord said, shut up. Because it ain't your character that's at risk, but it's mine. We think it's all about us. It's about, well, who's your father? Didn't you say, you know, it's amazing how the devil always reminds you that you're a Christian when you mess up and you call yourself a Christian. He always does that, make you feel stupid. And you go back home and you realize, you walk in the house, Lord, I blew it. He said, but that's okay. My grace is sufficient for you. In your weakness, I'm working it out. So today, come with me, friends, on a journey between where we were bound and where Jesus made us free. Where Jesus found us and where Jesus did not leave us. The chains that held us and the Jesus that broke those chains. What a day it is going to be when we walk into the new Jerusalem and the angels look to Jesus and he says to them, I told you I'll do a good job. You got to get the picture. Because I want to tell you, our angels probably sometimes go back to heaven and said, you sure you want them up here? Did you know what happened this week? And the Lord said, I'm not done yet. Aren't you glad that God doesn't kick us to the side? But he gives us an oil change. He fills us with his Holy Spirit. He balances our tires. Get back to your prayer life and get back to your study life. And all of a sudden we begin to realize, you know, he's not done with us yet. He's not done with us yet. But one of the problems today is that people don't want to submit to the Lord. And that's not new, because in the days of Egypt, when the Lord was trying even to save Pharaoh, notice what he said with his recalcitrant heart. He said in Exodus chapter 5, verse 2, who is the Lord that I should obey his voice to let Israel go? And he said exactly what his situation was. I do not know the Lord, nor will I let Israel go. The danger there is there are many people today that are stuck in justification because they don't know the Lord.
You notice Peter, when he denied the Lord, he said, with cursing, I don't know the man. And he was telling the truth. He did not know him. What is he saying? It is possible to see the miracles of Jesus every day. It is possible to see Jesus feed the 5,000, feed the 4,000, raise the dead, give sight to the blind, and not even know him. So he doesn't want you hanging around him. He wants to hang around inside of us. That's why when the Lord brought Peter back to that point of conversion, he said, I'm going to ask you, and it's just you and me, do you love me? What was the Lord saying? I don't need you to tell me you love me. I need you to show it. That's what sanctification is all about. Peter, I don't need you to be my disciple. I need you to be converted. I need to know that when you go out there on the day of Pentecost, you're not going to be in the way. I need you to know that when you open your mouth, you tell them that the way to be changed and saved is me, not you. What a reduction. What a reduction. God did for Peter what he's promising to do for us. And he promises to do that in a powerful way. How can the Lord deliver us? Well, look at what Deuteronomy 6 and verse 21 says. How can he deliver us? Look at the Bible. The Bible says, we were slaves in Pharaoh. We were slaves of Pharaoh in Egypt. And the Lord brought us out of Egypt. How? With a mighty hand. With a mighty hand. I like the movie, The Ten Commandments. I know it's kind of a fabrication, you know, the Cecil B. DeMille's old version. It's always like a Thanksgiving special. It always comes on television. You know, let my people go. It's beautiful. But it wasn't Moses that led them out. It was Jesus that led them out. It wasn't Moses that parted the sea. It was the Lord that parted the sea. It wasn't Moses that fed them with the bread of manna. It was the Lord that fed them. Make no mistake about it. There is a man that is often between us and the Lord. And as we stand here today, that man is not Moses. That man is Christ Jesus. The Bible makes it clear. What kind of journey was it? Look at 1 Corinthians chapter 10, verse 1 to 5. Moreover, brethren, and this is why sanctification is so necessary, I do not want you to be unaware that all our fathers were under the cloud, all passed through the sea, all were baptized into Moses and in the cloud and in the sea, all ate the same spiritual food, they had all the same doctrines, all drank the same spiritual drink, for they drank of that spiritual rock that followed them, and that rock was who? That rock was Christ. I wish this verse wasn't written. When you see the word but, it just switches entire story. But with most of them, God was not well pleased, for their bodies were scattered in the wilderness. When you think about the life that Abraham had, I like the fact that the Bible says Abraham pleased God. I want to please God. Anybody else? I mean, people might say, I'm pleased with the work you did. Thank you for the compliment, but I want to hear, well done, thou good and faithful servant. And so the Lord is working on us still. Isn't it good to know that he's still working on us? Because only as we please God, this statement is so sad. With most of them, God was not well pleased. In other words, God said, this is not what I expected. I mean, this is not what I'm deserving of. I mean, I brought you out. Is this what you give me as a result of my salvation? And Paul continues in verse 11, or actually verse 6. Now, all these things became our examples to the intent that we should not lust after evil things as they also lusted. And what a generation of evil we're living in. And do not become idolaters as some of them. As it is written, what happened? The people sat down to eat and drink and rose up to play. That's why as your pastor, I always say, brethren, don't get stuck in that moment where you become idolaters, where the most important thing is what your moments are. Make them the Lord's moments. Nor let us commit sexual immorality.

do you write this down then? Now all these things happen to them as what? Examples. And they were written for our admonition, upon whom the what? Ends of the ages have come. We're living right down, brethren, we're living in the toenails of the image. We're living in the seventh church of Revelation. We're living in the last power described in Revelation. We are living in Revelation 13. America is going crazy. The world is falling apart. There's wars and rumors of wars, nation rising against nation. Love is not growing cold. It's ice cold. Where should the presence of God be seen? In us. Don't let the world set the drum beat. You march to the drum beat of the Lord Jesus Christ. That's why the sad news of the last days, the Apostle Paul wrote to the protege Timothy. He said, in the last days, having a what? Form of godliness, but what, friends? Denying the power thereof, or denying its power. I was in the King James Version mindset. Denying the power thereof. So now let's look at the first point. What about salvation? Salvation from sin's penalty is God's pardoning grace. That's called what? Imputed righteousness. What is that? You see, God considers us righteous, not because of our own merits or actions, but because of God who has credited or imputed the righteousness of Jesus to us through faith. In other words, you were broke and the Lord paid your debt. That's imputed righteousness. Salvation from the power of sin does not come from us either. Salvation from the penalty doesn't come from us, and salvation from the power doesn't come from us either. Justification is not an act, it's a completely divine act, has nothing to do with you, but you cannot be sanctified without co-laboring with Christ in the work of changing your life. But where does the power come from? Ephesians 3 and verse 20, the Bible says, now to him who was able to do exceedingly abundantly above all we ask or think, according to the power that works where? In us. Where's that power working? In us. Do you ever hear the Lord chiseling away your past? You ever feel that some days? You feel like, oh, that hurt. Sometimes the Lord gives you a really, he takes that chisel and go, oh, I hear you, Lord. Keep going. I've said to the Lord, do whatever you need to do so that I can make it into the kingdom. Right? He said, if it gets bad, pluck your eye out. If it gets bad, cut your hand off. I'll give you another one in the kingdom. That's the pain of sanctification. It's a battle. But what else is it also? Secondly, salvation from the power of sin, God's transforming grace, that is imputed or imparted righteousness, which simply is the Holy Spirit's work of sanctification. He empowers believers to give them the ability to strive for holiness and live a godly life. Now, this doesn't come from us, because naturally, we don't want to live holy lives. We have so much grape juice in us that the Lord has to pour all this water in us every day until he clears out all the grime of our past and the water in us is completely clear. We got so much grime. But imparted righteousness is the process of sanctification where the believers are, here's the word, progressively. What word did I just say? Progressively being transformed to be like Christ. You know what's so nice? When I see Christians being nice to other Christians. What's even nicer? When I see Christians being nice to people that are not Christians. You know, the great test of being nice is your own family. And you go to the house on Thanksgiving. Don't preach to them. Show them. What did I just say? Because sometimes, like little Joseph who got a coat of many colors, your family feels like his brothers. Can we put them in a pit somewhere? They want to see Christ reflecting through your life. And I guarantee you, what they see will do more than what they just hear. Because sometimes we try to rebuke folk into righteousness. You cannot bring good fruit out of trees that are not transformed. You can't even say about your family members, you're old enough, you should know better. No, righteousness does not come by age. Righteousness comes by Jesus alone. Somebody might say, you're 75 years old and you still behave like a child because they have not been born again. But it's never too late. I remember many years ago,

0: go, Harmon Davis. You all know who I'm talking about. He was in his 70s. One Wednesday night, this man stood up at prayer meeting. I thought he was an Adventist visiting the church, but he said, now. I said, are you an elder? Now. He's from Southern Illinois. I said, are you a member of this church? Now. I said, why are you here? He said, because I was watching you on 3ABN, and I want to ask you a question. Am I too old to be baptized? You know what I said? Now. Amen, somebody. You ain't never too old to be born again. He and his wife were baptized here, and their children thought they lost their mind. They said, Mom and Dad, all your life, you raise us to believe this. Well, in a few months, they were baptized. That's the power of Christ. The Lord wants to transform us. Look at the way the Apostle Paul talks about it. 2 Corinthians 3 and verse 18. But we all, with unveiled faces, beholding in a mirror the glory of the Lord, are being transformed into the same image. I had that earlier. From glory to glory, just as by the Spirit of the Lord. It's okay to say it twice. Maybe you missed the first time. When you look at that mirror and you don't see yourself, you are being transformed. Did you hear what I say? When you look at that mirror and say, who is that? Why am I so nice? Say, praise the Lord, you've been able to bring out in me what I don't naturally have. I want to tell you, I've had some experiences where I stood in line and some ladies jumped in front of me and they told me, you can come to the front of the line, and I just stayed back in the back of the line. And the nurse on the other side of the counter said to my wife, is your husband a Christian? Because if it was me, I'd have jumped to the front of the line. I told him he could. Is he a Christian? Brethren, even when you have the right, sometimes you need to put your rights down so that Jesus can be seen in moments when you are claiming that I have the right. You know what a Christian is? Somebody who gives up his or her right so that Jesus can be seen. That's why it's all about making choices. Making choices. And there is a dividing line between where you are and where you're headed. Look at Joshua 24:15. We got to understand it's not just justification. There's a dividing line from your old life to your new life. He said to the children of Israel on the border of the promised land, and if it seems evil to you to serve the Lord, choose for yourselves when? Every morning, this day, whom you will serve. And look at the choices. Whether the gods which your father served who are on the, that were on the other side of the river, don't even blame your relatives. Don't blame your dad. Don't blame your mom. Or the gods of the Amorites in whose land you dwell. Don't say your neighbor is so bad you can't be a Christian. That's what he's saying. But here's what you have to say. But as for me and my house together, we will serve the Lord. That's a decision you've got to make. Tomorrow we're talking about the gift of prophecy, the role of Ellen White. I'm going to introduce you to her tonight through a beautiful quotation from the book called Child Guidance, page 209, paragraph 3. Listen to what she says about this beautiful gift of God's power to transform. She says the following words. Every human being possessed of reason has power to do what? To choose the right. Every day we make choices. In every experience of life, God's word to us is what? Choose you this day whom ye will serve. Everyone may place his will on the side of the will of God, may choose to do what? Obey him. And I love this. And by thus linking himself with divine agencies, he may stand where nothing can force him to do evil. Amen. You know how I know that? The devil tried his best on Jesus, and he got a whipping. He said, get thee behind me. Get out of here. What a challenge it was. The devil hit Jesus with the best he had, and Jesus came out with these three words. It is written. When you think I'd be encouraging you to study your Bible just because I want you to have knowledge, no, you can't have power. If Jesus said it is written, how much more do we need to be able to say it is written? Am I right? So the Apostle Paul understood the partnership of deliverance from the power of sin. He talks about this in Philippians chapter 2, verse 12 and 13. And one of the challenges is we often stop at verse 12 and say, you see there, I got to make my own self saved. Look at verse 13. Let's start with verse 12 of Philippians chapter 2. Therefore, my beloved, as you have always obeyed, not as in my presence only, but now much more when? In my absence, Work out your own salvation with fear and trembling. Somebody read that to me and said, see, why do we have to work our own salvation? Because you didn't read the next verse. For it is God who does what? Works in you both to will and to do for his good pleasure. That's what the quotation was saying. When you put your side on the will of Christ, you can stand where nothing can force you to do evil. And does Jesus understand that? Yes, he was faced with the trial and he said, Lord, if it's your will, let this cup pass from me. But then he became humble in his human flesh. Nevertheless, not my will, but thine be done. When you are facing the heat of the battle, say those words, nevertheless, not my will, but whose be done, but yours be done. You see, friends, God has given everything that we need to win this battle. Look at 2 Peter chapter 1, verses 2 to 4. He says, grace and peace, which we all need, be multiplied to you, meaning there's never a lack in the knowledge of God and of Jesus Christ, or Jesus our Lord, as his divine power has given us most things. What does it say? All things, notice, that pertain to life and godliness through the knowledge of him who called us by glory and virtue. Notice what he gave us. By which, I love this passage, by which we have been given to us, by which have been given to us exceedingly great and precious promises, that through these you may be what? Partakers of the divine nature, having escaped the corruption that is in the world through lust. Do you need to escape? Jesus always makes a way to escape. He said, the battle is fierce, but don't settle for the battle. You see, when Paul talked about the putrid list of sins, and you can read that later on in 1 Corinthians chapter 6, Paul talked about this horrible list of sins. But I love the way he ended it. I love the way he ended it. He said, I'm going to tell you about your past, but let me tell you what Jesus can do for us. Look at 1 Corinthians 6 and verse 11. He says, and such were some of you. It's a horrible list. But you were what? Washed. That's justification. But you were what else? Sanctified. But you were what? Justified in the name of the Lord Jesus and by the Spirit of our God. Notice how the divine unity, Father, Son, and Holy Spirit involved in our justification as well as in our sanctification. But the problem with this process is, if the world has such a grip on you, some of you may fall into the very same trap the Israelites fell into. It was a terrible trap. The Lord is leading them, and I don't know how far they were away from Egypt, but however the distance was, somehow the devil kept on trekking with them, and their minds were so stayed on Egypt that they got sick and tired of waiting for the Lord to get them to Canaan. Let me say something tonight. Don't give up. It may be a long journey, but one day the journey is going to be over. If you become weary in the journey, you might say exactly what they said. Look at Exodus chapter 14, verse 12. They said to Moses, let us alone that we may serve the Egyptians. And let me pause and say, that's the reason today why this love reality, false gospel, that it's justification only, is permeating our churches. Why? Because the people today want to serve the Egyptians and still be saved. And then they said, for it would have been better for us to serve the Egyptians than that we should die in the wilderness. Now, let me make a very important, powerful point. The Lord did not plan for them to die in the wilderness. The Lord planned for their old life to die in the wilderness. Right. See the difference? I don't want to kill you. I want to kill who you used to be. I want to put all that to death. I don't want you to die in the wilderness. I didn't bring you out here to kill you. What kind of God am I? I'm not a God that likes killing folk. I have no pleasure in the death of anyone. I'm not trying to kill you. I want to get rid of who you used to be. And you know what, friends? The more I become like Jesus, the more I'm glad I'm not used to be. It's a horrible past. But what do we have to do? We've got a part to play in this journey of sanctification. Titus 2, verse 11 and 12. For the grace of God that brings salvation has appeared to how many of us? All men, look at this, here's the school of Christ, teaching us that denying ungodliness and worldly lust, we should live how? Soberly. That means with humility. Don't be boastful. No, it's not about you. Soberly, righteously, and godly when in this present age. So the question is, what happened? Why do people end up going back in the world? Because they did not treasure. They did not weigh the gift of salvation. They did not understand what Jesus went through to get them out of Egypt. They didn't count the cost, and they surely haven't had their minds set on heavenly things. And so they went back. But what happened? What did Peter say was the problem? Look at 2 Peter chapter 2, verse 20 to 22. He describes the issue. For if after they have escaped the pollutions of the world through the knowledge of the Lord and Savior Jesus Christ, they are again entangled in them and overcome, the latter end is worse for them than the what? Than the beginning. And look at the words, almost identical to the book of Exodus. For it would have been better for them not to have known the way of righteousness than having known it, if they had only known what they give up, to turn from the holy commandment delivered to them. But here was what was happening. There was a dog and a pig on the inside. But it happened to them according to the true proverb. A dog returns to his own vomit. And a pig, a sow, having washed, having been justified, to her wallowing in the mire. You think going back is going to be better? That's why the Apostle Paul says, you don't understand. Some people want to keep on sinning, but the grace that saves you does not give you permission to keep living that way. Paul asks in Romans 6, verse 1, shall we continue in sin that grace may abound? What was the answer? Absolutely not. Absolutely not. Don't stay there. Don't say grace keeps me doing what I want to do. That's cheap grace. God doesn't give you grace to be everything you used to be. He gives you grace to become what you have never been. But what do you have to do? You got to put on your sneakers. You got to become an athlete. You got to get your eyes on the prize. Philippians 3, verse 12 and 13, all the way to verse 14. Now, not that I have already attained or am already perfected. I'm not there yet, but I press on that I may lay hold of that for which Christ Jesus has also laid hold of me. Brethren, I do not count myself to have apprehended, but one thing I do. I always love that phrase. What's the next word, friends? Forgetting those things which are behind and reaching forward to those things which are where? Which are ahead. What do we have to do? I press toward the goal for the prize of the upward call of God in Christ Jesus. You know what that means? When they say the doors are closing on your flight, you run through that airport like there's nobody else in that airport. Get out of my way. I cannot miss this flight. You got to press toward the goal to become like Jesus. You got to press. You got to do what? You got to want it more than anything else. But don't just press on your own energy. Philippians 4:13 is also included. Together, I can do how many things? All things through Christ who does what, friends? Praise Jesus. The strength is His. That's why I always get the hairs on my neck just stand up when I say to Christians, why don't you keep God's commandments? And they say, I can't do it. Nobody can do it, some of them say. And I said, for that reason, you never met Jesus. Because Jesus says, we can do all things how? Through Christ, who strengthens us. Every provision has been made to save us from the power of sin. Look at Romans chapter 5, verses 6 to 10. Follow me, this is lengthy, but it's beautiful. And I love the way it talks about, the Lord did not wait for us to get better. He was better before we got better. For when we were still without strength. In due time, what did Jesus do? Christ died for the ungodly. For scarcely for a righteous man will one die, yet perhaps for a good man some would even dare to die. But God did what? Demonstrates his own love towards us. And friends, before I go any farther, we need to demonstrate our love toward him. What did he demonstrate that love by doing? In that while we were still sinners, Christ died for us. And I love the change. Thank you, Bob, for me. Much more then, he says, now that I did that, having now been justified by his blood, we shall be saved from wrath through him. For if when we were enemies, we were reconciled to God through the death of his son, much more, having been reconciled, what does it say? We shall be saved by whose life? His life. Hallelujah. What a hope. When I think about the experience of salvation, man, I ask myself, why didn't I get this menu sooner? Why didn't somebody show me this restaurant years ago? I didn't know that such good food was in my neighborhood. Friends, when you find Jesus, the food is always good. You know why? Because the one that's serving you is simply put, I love the way Colossians 1 verse 27 says it. Here's what makes the difference. This is what's coming out of God's divine kitchen. Christ in you, the hope of glory. Christ in you, the what, friends? The hope of glory. Isn't that beautiful? Christ in us is the hope of glory. So many people have themselves in themselves. And you know what? We're still on the journey. Every now and then we bump into ourselves. Every now and then we sit with ourselves at the dinner table and argue with ourselves. Because we feel the impress of the Holy Spirit saying, now you know you shouldn't have done that. Now you know the way you're thinking right now ain't right. You know that what you said to that person last week when you were leaving church, you need to call them and apologize. And we tighten up and we say, I ain't doing that. They deserved it. I mean, you saw the way they looked at me before I left church. And they never say hi. And I know they're talking about me. Let me say something. Let the Lord deal with them, but don't you stay that way and end up missing eternity. It don't make any sense, but the devil is so clever. He says to us, you got the right to be angry. You got the right to be upset. And don't make anybody think you have to apologize. Don't grovel in the dirt. Let me tell you something. You know why we grovel in the dirt? Because Jesus came down here and groveled in our dirt. He could have changed us from heaven, but he said, they need to know I understand how they feel. We have someone who is touched by the feelings of our infirmities. He could have saved us from heaven. Or even worse than that, he could have said, how many galaxies do we have, Dad? Oh, 72 billion. Just get rid of that one. Don't need it. Friends, when I think about how many galaxies I've become knowledgeable of, I'm not a scientist and not an astronomer, but when I look up at the stars at night, I say, Father, what are we that you are mindful of us? Amen. And the Son of Man that you even visited us. Why would you come down here? For God so loved the world. What kind of love is that? We won't even understand that until we get to heaven and Jesus begins to unpack it and we recognize that John 3:16 is not a statement. It's layers beyond layers beyond layers beyond layers that will never stop giving and never stop showing us how much the Lord loves us. Amen? That's why, friends, in this journey, we're not alone. You're not perfect yet, but in the journey, look at the passage. We're not alone. 1 John 2:1, my little children, these things I write to you so that you may not sin. Don't live that way. But if you stumble somehow, and if anyone sins, we have what, friends? An advocate with the Father, Jesus Christ, the righteous. You know what? It's so nice. When I go to bed at night, I say to Jesus, Lord, I want to clear my record before I close my eyes. So that if for whatever reason I don't open my eyes, by your grace, my record is clear. I learned it from Elder C.D. Brooks. He said, when I go to bed at night, I make sure that my record is settled between me and God. Because I have no guarantee that my eyes will open. Right. Make sure that your record is settled between you and the Lord. How do you do that? 1 John 1:9. Here it is. Let's say it together. If we confess our sins, He is what? Faithful and just to forgive us our sins and do what, friends? To cleanse us from how much? All unrighteousness. That's who Jesus is. And bear with me as I give you another beautiful quote from the book Ministry of Healings. Page 176. God has given us the power of choice. It is ours to exercise. But look at this. We cannot change our hearts. We cannot control our thoughts, our impulses, our affections. We cannot make ourselves pure, fit for God's service. But we can choose to serve God. We can give Him our what? Our will. Then we experience Philippians 2 verse 13. Then He will work in us to will and to do according to His good pleasure. Thus, I love this part, and I know this to be true. Our whole nature will be brought under the control of who, friends? Christ. The Lord wants control. Don't say Jesus is my co-pilot. You better sit in the co-pilot seat. Let Him be the pilot. Amen? You don't know where you're going. You can't see through the fog. Let Jesus be the co-pilot. And when you are frail and you feel like your body is getting the best of you and your mind is on your mind, read these verses. 2 Corinthians 12 verse 9. Here it is. And He said to me together, my grace is sufficient for you. My strength is made perfect in weakness. Why is that there? Because in the process of sanctification, we are going to be acquainted with our weaknesses. And His grace is sufficient for us. We need to talk more about God's grace. It is that grace that not only saves us, but it's the grace we need that transforms us. Amen, somebody. Look at the continuation of this beautiful story. 1 John 3, verse 2 and 3, one of my favorite passages. Beloved, now we are children of God, and it has not yet been revealed what we shall be. But we know. Can somebody say that with me? But we know that when He is revealed, what does it say? We shall be like Him. Beautiful. But here's the call. And everyone who has this hope in Him purifies himself just as He is pure. There's a program on 3ABN called Pure Choices. We got to make those pure choices. But while you're growing in Christ, remember this, friends. And this is a powerful text I close with. Being confident. Being what, friends? Confident of this very thing. That He who has begun a good work, where? In you, will complete it. Can we say those three words together? Will complete it. One more time. Will complete it until the day of Jesus Christ. Take this picture with you tonight. If God can transform coal into diamonds, God can transform sinners into saints. But here's the point. It's a process. Amen? Amen. Brethren, keep trusting the Lord. The experience of salvation is not just a menu, but an entire dream of what God can do in your life. God bless you.
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0: The creed that so many subscribe to is life, liberty, and the pursuit of happiness. With such a central focus, why is there a lack of happiness in our world? The answer can very well be found in Psalm 144:15. Happy are the people whose God is the Lord. We live in a generation where the pursuit of happiness is centered in having the wrong God on the throne of our hearts. Money, materialism, fame, acceptance, and the pressure to conform block the voice of God, who alone can satisfy. Well, the formula is simple. Don't pursue happiness. Pursue God and His will for your life, and then, friends, happiness will follow.
2: Wash yourselves. Make yourselves clean. Put away the evil of your doings before my eyes. Cease to do evil. Come now and let let us reason together, says the Lord. Though your sins are like scarlet, they shall be as white as snow. Though they are red like crimson, they shall be as wool.
3: Did you know that a deep-sea clam only grows 1/3 of an inch every 100 years? That rate of growth may seem ridiculously slow, but as Christians, aren't we sometimes slow growers too? Are you making an effort to grow, or are you content to stay just as you are for the next 100 years?
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Welcome to Digital Disconnect. It's such a joy to be with you. I'm your host, Scott Ritsema, for episode number 12 of 13. Boredom and the Bible is the name of this session. You know, there is nothing more calculated to energize the mind and strengthen the intellect than the study of the Word of God. No other book is so potent to elevate the thoughts, to give vigor to the faculties, than the broad, ennobling truths of the Bible. If God's Word were studied as it should be, men would have a breadth of mind, men and women, a conviction of character, and a stability of purpose that is rarely seen in these times. I hope we love the Word of God. That is really what it's all about. For the Word of God is that which testifies of Jesus, in whom we live and move and have our being. And I was thinking about our relationship with God as it relates to the media inundation that we've experienced in the digital age. And I've wondered, we use media as a tool to enhance our biblical understanding, to enhance our knowledge of the truth. But is media becoming a greater stumbling block in our relationship with Jesus than it is an aid? We want to make sure we get this right. So let's begin with prayer and ask God to guide us as we think about these things. Father in heaven, we ask for a real sense of your presence right now with us here, with all those viewing this at home or listening in their cars, that they would know they have the Holy Spirit with them, speaking to their hearts, drawing them to a deeper study and love of your word. I pray for that now in Jesus' name. Amen. My wife and I moved to California at one point when we were first married. Now, I grew up in Michigan, and Michigan does not have big mountains. Out west is where you go to see the mountains. And I was always yearning for and interested in the mountains. Well, we got an opportunity after newly married in Michigan to go live in California, where we stayed for 5 years. Now, as I mentioned, we're living in Michigan. But when we moved out there, I was very excited to see the mountains. In fact, the school that was hiring us, they were really talking up the mountains. Oh, Southern California is the greatest place in the world because you got the ocean right over there, the mountains right over there. Okay, sign me up. So we're driving in our U-Haul truck. We're heading into the Inland Valley. We're about to see the San Gabriel, the San Bernardino mountain ranges. And it's June, and we're driving looking for these mountains we've heard about. And I'm like, honey, where are the mountains? I'm looking on my paper map. Remember those things? The Rand McNally. And the green swath is here. We should be able to... Oh, I do see a faint outline of the mountains peeking up above what I now realize is a bunch of smog and haze and grayish-brown nastiness. And, oh, the mountains were supposed to be so beautiful to behold. That's what I was so excited about. I wanted to see the beauty of the mountain ranges in all their clarity. And I see a faint outline. This is an apt analogy for many people's spiritual experience. We know of the existence of God. We acknowledge His presence, but we don't see Him in all of His beauty and goodness. We don't experience the closeness. Well, the most wonderful thing would happen in the climate in Southern California. Two things, actually. One would be the rains that would come through. When the rain front would come through, it would actually clear out that air in a magnificent way. And another thing was the wind would blow through. The Santa Ana winds would come through and clear out the air. Well, in the Bible, both rain and wind represent something. They both represent the Holy Spirit, where Jesus said to Nicodemus, the Holy Spirit will blow where He pleases. And the former and latter rain represents the falling of the Holy Spirit in the last days, the latter rain. So let's think about this for a second. What happened to the view of those mountains when the rain and the wind came through? Oh boy, the next day, I'm running to the front window and I'm saying, honey, come look at this.